0: poll shows overall on foreign policy, President Trump's approval rating is at 37%. 71% of voters don't believe the White House has a plan to end the Iran war. Americans also continue to support 55-39% providing funds for Ukraine's military against Russia. On immigration, 53% of voters say the administration has gone too far on enforcing immigration law. 23% say it hasn't gone far enough. As for those who think it's gone too far, there's a split, with 49% saying the government is targeting the wrong people and 45% saying too much force is being used.
1: Fox's Grinnell Scott. The Postmaster General says the Postal Service has stopped work on developing a computer system that was central to President Trump's effort to limit mail-in voting. David Steiner telling the Associated Press there's an injunction, so they're not doing anything as a legal battle over mail-in ballots wears on. The driver who slammed into a city bus in Los Angeles this week, killing two people, will be charged with murder. L.A. District Attorney Nathan Hochman says Bailey Lynn Rios was speeding and impaired Tuesday when her SUV hit another vehicle before striking the bus.
2: She has been charged with driving under the influence. So yes, there are drugs in her system at the time. What those drugs are and their quantity still remains to be determined.
1: Rios is being held on $4.1 million bail. A news chopper covering that crash crashed to the ground, killing both people on board and one person on the ground. 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
1: The trial begins in Ohio for a former music pastor and American Idol contestant accused of fatally shooting his wife and staging the scene to look like a home invasion.
16: Jury selection is now underway in Miami County, Ohio, where Caleb Flynn is accused of killing his wife Ashley, who was found shot to death at the couple's home in Tip City in February. Prosecutors allege the crime scene was staged to look like a home invasion, saying the trial will focus on forensic evidence and what they call inconsistencies in Flynn's account. He's pled not guilty to felony murder and other charges and remains jailed on $3.5 million bond. Jeff Manasso, Fox News.
1: A federal immigration officer charged with shooting a Venezuelan man during the immigration crackdown in Minneapolis made his first court appearance. Bail set at $400,000 for Christian Castro, or $200,000 if he agrees to certain conditions. Bill Belichick's son sacked from his college football coaching job.
17: North Carolina defensive coordinator Steve Belichick resigning from his position as the school wrapped up an independent investigation into the culture of its football program. That probe finding isolated disregard for values and standards of conduct. The younger Belichick has been on medical leave since August 6th. His resignation will be effective on October 27th when his leave ends. His father, Bill, is the head coach of the Tar Heels. He landed in Chapel Hill after winning 6 Super Bowls with the New England Patriots. Frank Lanza, Fox News.
1: The New York Knicks pausing ticket sales after an error caused them to be listed at prices they say were too high. The get-in price for the season opener against Philadelphia was listed at more than $1,000. The team says they're rolling back to last year's prices, plus an average increase of 12%. The team says sales will restart soon with correct prices. I'm Lee Silicera. This is Fox News.
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7: For tonight, look for mostly clear skies and patchy fog possible towards morning with overnight lows mainly in the upper 60s. On your Friday, a hot one, mostly sunny skies, highs ranging from the upper 80s along the coast, lower 90s elsewhere. Friday night, mostly clear skies, lows in the lower 70s. But for Saturday, variably cloudy skies, some scattered showers and storms, highs in the upper 80s. From the WECT First Alert Forecast Center, I'm meteorologist Eric Davis.
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10: He's here. He's here. 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
11: Hello, America. 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Our number, 877-381-3811, 877-381-3811. Well, well, well. All right, all right. I won't say anything about this yet. Should I say something, Rich, or not yet? Nope. Rich says, no, don't do that. Hakeem Jeffries, I want you to listen to this because I want to put this in the proper context. Cut 16, Mr. Producer, go.
12: Would it might be a better use of Democratic focus and time to perhaps focus on cabinet-level officials for impeachment as opposed to the president himself?
11: Now look how the press is goading on this fool. You know, here's my strategy. Don't you think it's better to go after cabinet officers? Well, first of all, they don't have the votes. And secondly, the Senate wouldn't go there anyway. But so it's all right now a bunch of drama. Go ahead.
19: I haven't ruled anything out when it comes to all of the tools available to us to hold people accountable, and we haven't ruled anything in.
11: Okay, impeachment isn't to hold people accountable. Impeachment's very specific. High crimes and misdemeanors. It's not to hold people accountable, quote unquote. So today there was a piece that they are thinking of impeaching the Secretary of Education because they don't like her. They were already talking about impeaching Pete Hegseth, the Secretary of War. They're talking about impeaching the president for the third time. And so I said, you know what this is? This is a coup. If these people could impeach every cabinet member and the president, that's what they would do and remove them. So it's a coup. They want to replace the current administration. They want to cripple the current administration. This is not what the framers meant by impeachment. Not under any circumstances. That's why you had so few impeachments up to now. Because the Democrat Party is completely off the tracks. Completely off the tracks. All of them. Every damn one of them. So it's a coup. They want to use impeachment as a coup. Not to hold anybody accountable. A coup. That's the goal. It's crazy. All right, we have a lot of calls. And so I want to go to the calls and see how this goes. We may go back, we may not, but let's go to the calls first. Let's go to Ron, West Palm Beach, Florida, the great WJNO, home of Mr. Mudd, our buddy there. Go right ahead.
20: Hey, Mark. I just had this unbelievable experience in a pool in Las Vegas. I had this guy.
11: Wait a minute, you had an unbelievable experience of what in Las Vegas?
20: At this pool in Las Vegas, and I had a person flanking me, and he got to one side, and then he started laughing, and yelled to his friends, "Bahamas, Bahamas!" And I went over to the crowd of people he was with, and I said, "What was that all about?" And he says, "We thought the hat said Hamas." He didn't.
11: You know what? I can't even hear this gentleman, Mr. Producer. He's coming in and out. I apologize, Ron. I can't hear every word that's coming, every other word maybe. You can try calling back, but I can't follow. All right, let's keep going. Pete, Jenkintown, Pennsylvania. Seriously? On the Mark Levin app, we love Jenkintown here. I grew up there, Jenkintown. I remember when Martin's Aquarium was there and the Tala House was there and my parents' store was there and all the rest of it. How are you?
0: Hey, Mark, how are you?
11: Okay.
0: Hey, I think you and I probably spent a Saturday together at the Highway Movie Theater.
11: Could
0: watching
11: have.
0: Watching the movie Patton.
11: Yeah, that's movie right, Patton. 1970.
0: Yeah, that was
11: that's where I first saw it. My dad was with me, my brothers, and my grandfather, my dad's father. We all watched it. Yep, you're right. Well, Highway Theater. Is it still there?
0: I was in the... Oh, it's still there. And it's still a single-screen movie theater.
11: Wow. Good.
0: Yeah, it's incredible.
11: Yep.
0: I think maybe I was there with, you know, with my friends... Maybe not with your dad and your uncle, because we were throwing all sorts of juju fruits at the
11: screen. Oh, well,
0: hold on.
11: That's what I used to do in the back. I used to sit in the back, but not with my father. He wouldn't have put up with that. But in the back, I just kind of flip them in the air and see what happened, where they land. Anyway, go ahead.
0: Yeah. Hey, Mark.
11: Do that today, you'll go to prison.
0: Yeah, I know. You said it the other night. You know, we've had AI for the last 20 years, but it's only been the last 2 weeks that it's come to the forefront. And the same with data centers. And I think this is a convenient and an obvious distraction for us all. Instead of focusing on things that are really important, like election integrity and the SAVE Act.
11: You're right.
0: And I think, unfortunately, there are a lot of Republicans who are responding to that as opposed to saying, hey, instead of us focusing on legislation for AI, what happened to the SAVE Act? Did it just go to the graveyard? Well, you know, what's going on about this? You know, and
11: you're right.
0: And, you know, Senator Thune, you know, we ought to be saying, hey, you know, before we talk about AI, let's discuss the SAVE Act first.
11: Well, he didn't talk about anything. I never hear him talk about anything. Do you?
0: No. No, he doesn't.
11: He got Schumer out there. He's davening. He's in the middle of everything. He's a complete joke. And nobody counters him.
0: And unfortunately, the Republicans are responding to the media or the Democrats as opposed to setting the theme as election integrity, because we only have about 46 days before the next election, and the SAVE Act. That ought to be the focus part.
11: Everything well, they've left. The House has left, and I don't blame them. They got to work on their re-elections and elections. So it's not going to happen. But the House already passed it.
0: Yes, exactly. And they probably passed it probably in one of six different ways, and yet the Senate hasn't picked it up.
11: Nope.
0: And as you say, you know, what are the top three things that the public believes that the Republicans stand for? And I don't know that the public could answer that question.
11: No. All right, my friend. Pleasure. Jenkintown. You take care of yourself. Now let's move to Clifton, Virginia, which I'm quite familiar with, too. Doug and W... did he just drop out? Let's go to Aaron. Oh, is Doug still Clifton, Virginia, the
21: I'm
11: great
21: here.
11: WMEL? Go right ahead, Doug.
21: Well, there's that old phrase, I've seen this movie before. Back in 2001, Reverend Jeremiah Wright, Barack Obama's spiritual leader, said that the United States was the greatest terrorist because of her actions in World War II, and referring to the disaster of 9/11... said our chickens have come home to roost. Sounds awfully a lot like Hassan Piker referring to us being worse than ISIS or the United States being the greatest terrorist. And he also said we were responsible for 9/11. Mm-hmm. Later, they asked Reverend Wright, do you speak to Barack Obama? And he goes, them Jews won't allow him to talk to me. Later, he tried to tighten it up and said, not Jews, but Zionists. I'm sure that's exactly what's happening when all these Democrats are pulling back from Hassan Piker because of his outrageous statements.
11: Mm-hmm. You're right. It's a good point. All right, Doug. Thank you, my friend. We'll keep rolling here. Aaron, Clinton Township, Michigan, the great Sirius XM satellite. How are you, Aaron?
2: I'm good. I'm good. I'm here in Michigan. You know, I'm a Trump voter and just drove down the road today. It's kind of hard.
11: You're a Michigander.
2: Yeah, it's kind of hard to be optimistic about the midterms this year, you know, just with what's going on.
11: All right, listen to me. Listen to me. Don't be a Debbie Downer right now. There's plenty of time for that. We've got to. They're trying to dispirit us. They might be right. They might be wrong. But we don't want to be dispirited. Get your chin up. Go ahead.
2: Well, I mean, maybe with, like, the gas and the tariffs, I mean, I'm gonna considering voting Democrat this year for the first time ever to remedy the situation and then consider Republican.
11: Hold on a minute. You're considering voting Democrat?
2: Yes.
11: I mean, for El Saeed?
2: Well, state top to bottom because of the gas prices.
11: Excuse me, sir. You're going to vote for El Saeed because of the gas prices?
2: I mean,
11: Is that what you're saying?
2: It's a coin toss.
11: It's what?
2: Well, him, he's more. It's more of a coin toss for him. Like the
11: no, it's not.
2: I'll vote
11: it's not
2: for.
11: A coin toss. First of all, the Democrats want the price of gas to be high. Maybe you forgot that. And it was $5 a gallon under Biden. I remember that, too. That's number one. But number two, if you have principles, you don't say, I'm thinking of voting for this Islamist who hates America and who has talked about, that we're responsible in part for 9/11 and all the rest of this crap. And you say, yeah, but, you know, I'm paying a lot for gas. So, you know, I might vote Democrat.
2: Well, I mean, the tariffs are terrible, too.
11: Get
2: off
11: my phone, you jerk. He's a phony. Do you think he's a phony, Mr. Producer? Total weasel. He's not a phony. It's even worse. Even worse. No, I got no room for BS. I'll tell you that. He's going to vote for El Saeed. Because of the price of gasoline. You hear this guy? Now, under the Democrats, the price of gasoline is about what it was under the Democrats. And look, I'm not candy coating this. I'm just simply saying we got everything on the line. This guy wants to destroy our Constitution and our Republic. Well, I'm thinking about, by the way, did he tell Bill this, Mr. Kallstrom? I guarantee you he didn't. Yeah, he's a Democrat. He's trying to convince you. Under no circumstances could I vote for any of these people. None. Zero. Zero. All right, let's go to Mike. Boise, Idaho, the great Sirius XM satellite. Mike, how are you, sir?
4: I'm doing great, Mark. First thing, before we get in about the data centers, cooling systems, a couple of years ago, you asked if anybody had known about redlining. And I learned about that in my college history class in 1972.
11: See that? They don't teach that anymore. They're
4: no,
11: redlining.
4: They weren't teaching it.
11: Yeah, go ahead.
4: My professor was relegated from the university system to junior college because he wouldn't go along with the
11: propaganda
4: that they were introducing. I mean, that
11: but I want to remind the American people, redlining comes from Franklin Roosevelt when they sat down and they were literally segregating black communities from white communities. And they would put a red line, literally a red marker line around the black community right there. And that's where they would say, that's where the bridges go. That's where the tunnels go. That's where all these other things go, but not in the white communities. That was FDR, and it's in my book about the Democrat Party hates America. If black people ever really knew what the Democrat Party over the last 70, 80 years did to black people, there's no damn way they'd be voting 70, 80, 90% for the Democrat Party. But there's too many black Democrats in Washington, D.C. and in our state capitals who are part of the system, part of the Democrat Party. And by God, you better not break off from that party because they'll attack you. They'll attack you. Go right ahead. I'm sorry, sir.
4: Yeah. So, and then last night when you were talking about Deuteronomy, I was hoping you'd go one step forward, because our system of laws come from the book of Leviticus.
11: Mm-hmm. The book of Leviticus.
4: British common law was formed around Roman law, and Roman law adopted Levitical law.
11: This is all quite true, but, you know, I can't do the religion hour all the time. You know what I mean?
4: Yeah, I learned that. And I went. My dad was in the Air Force. And we lived in England. I went 3 years to what they called the grammar school then, which was university prep. And I learned all that in English school.
11: Isn't that amazing? You wouldn't learn it today. All right, but get to your point before we run out of time.
4: Okay, so I have done computer rooms. They didn't call them data centers on military installations since the late 80s. And they have computer floors, which is raised floor with openings all the way across it, so the airflow comes through. They use chillers with a closed loop cooling system, which is glycol and water mixture. And as long as nothing goes wrong with the system, that fluid never gets changed. It just constantly circulates. And then they use water. They take water and make steam, use steam generators, and put that into the air ducts so that they can maintain a humidity. They have to maintain a 70-degree temperature and a 40% humidity to keep everything operational.
11: You see, this was one of the lies early on that I helped debunk, and I'm glad you're underscoring this point through your own experience, that they're using up all the fresh water. No, they're not. No, they're not. They recapture the water, too. I mean, it's not even cost effective for them to do that, but they don't do that, and local communities don't allow them to do it. And same with energy. You know what? Our energy prices are going way up. That's not the data centers. That's Democrats. It's Democrats. Anyway, I want to thank you, Mike. Thanks for your call, my friend. Appreciate it very, very much. Well, if we continue to get calls, which we obviously are, we'll continue to take calls. I'll be right back. No?
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11: Okay, Rebecca in Farmington, Michigan, SX. M satellite, go right ahead.
15: Hi, Mr. Levin. I was just appalled by that caller, that fake Republican who called.
11: Yeah, he's phony.
15: I live in Farmington, Michigan. I just got my nails done, got in my car, and I walked next door to the nail shop. Okay. Mm-hmm. I can walk on the corner is a grocery store where they're giving away free Qurans on the counter. Oh, and to me, I was shocked. I'm not going to go there anymore. But when I just drive 20 minutes away from my home, there's Islamic flags. You feel like you are in a third world country.
11: Yeah. Yeah.
15: They do the call of prayer. I can't believe somebody would vote for that man knowing what I know. And I have a feeling he's going to win because I saw people protesting today in front of the Tesla dealership saying, cheat if you have to.
11: Cheat if you have to. Country's dying. Parts of the country just dying. I'm sorry about that. I hope you got a good nail job, though. That's for sure. We'll be right back.
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16: Cape Fear weather from the Cumulus Media Weather Center.
17: For tonight, look for mostly clear skies and patchy fog possible towards morning with overnight lows mainly in the upper 60s. On your Friday, a hot one, mostly sunny skies, highs ranging from the upper 80s along the coast, lower 90s elsewhere. Friday night, mostly clear skies, lows in the lower 70s. But for Saturday, variably cloudy skies, some scattered showers and storms, highs in the upper 80s. From the WECT First Alert Forecast Center, I'm meteorologist Eric Davis.
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11: 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Oh, right. 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
11: $200. Holy mackerel. Where's he going? Can we get it faster than that, Mr. Producer? You think we can? Just kidding. I see our friend Sid met with the vice president. Did you see that? Mr. Producer doesn't want me to discuss it. I don't know why. You don't want me to discuss it. They hit it off, apparently. That's good. It's good to hit it off. I think it is. But I'll wait to see more information. It's been sort of followed in the New York Post, every part of it. He's going to meet. He did meet. They're going to talk about it. They did talk about it, but I don't know what they talked about. Maybe Sid will tell me. I don't know. We'll see. Good man, Sid, as we all know. All right. I'm not going to play Maria Elvira Solares' ad that she's running in Florida. But she claims that Hispanics who helped you, she's talking to the president, she's very emotional, very dramatic in this ad, helped get you to the White House in 2024. They feel betrayed today by you, Mr. President. Can you believe this is a Republican who sought and got the president's support for her primary? You can be for immigration. Yeah? You can be for immigration. I'm not talking about giving them amnesty. I'm talking about giving them a dignified life in this promised land. And only you can do that. What does that mean, Mr. Producer? You know, maybe I should play it. I think the whole nation should hear this. It's a Republican. Cut 18, go.
2: Mr. President, some of your immigration enforcement efforts have gone too far. In July, 50% of the 50,000 people that were detained had no criminal record.
11: What does that have to do with anything? Is that what the immigration law says, lady? That if you come into the United States illegally, but as long as you don't commit another crime, you get to stay? Is that what it says? Did they amend the law before we were awake or something? What did they do, America? And look how cocky she is. Look how arrogant and angry she is. 50% of the 50,000 people that were detained had no criminal record. That's not the test, lady. Go ahead.
2: Advisors are telling you about immigration policies. The same Hispanics who helped you get to the White House in 2024 feel betrayed today.
11: They feel betrayed? We're talking about illegal aliens, aren't we, Rich? Did illegal aliens help the president get to the White House? Does this woman even know what she... Excuse me. Does this lady even know what she's talking about? Maria Elvira Salazar... Elvira, wasn't that a TV host or something? Remember that? I never watched it. No, not the Addams Family. She had her own show. I don't remember. Whatever it was. But Maria Elvira Solares. So the Hispanics feel betrayed. You can be for immigration. I'm not talking about enforcement. But I'm not talking about giving them amnesty. I'm talking about giving them a dignified life. Giving illegal aliens a dignified life? She deserves to lose. You know what? She's a loser. She's a loser. Another repube. Go ahead.
2: What Lincoln was for slavery and Reagan was for communism. I'm not talking about giving them amnesty. I'm talking about...
11: Lincoln was for slavery? What? I'm sorry. What the hell did she say there, Rich? Yeah, you better re-rack it, because I'm not following this at all.
2: Mr. President, some of your immigration enforcement efforts have gone too far. In July, 50% of the 50,000 people that were detained had no criminal record. Be careful what your advisors are telling you about immigration policies. The same Hispanics who helped you get to the White House in 2024 feel betrayed today. You can be for immigration what Lincoln was for slavery and Reagan was for communism. I'm not talking about giving them amnesty.
11: I don't even understand what that means. Do you, Rich? I don't have any idea what she's... You can be for immigration the way Lincoln was for slavery and Reagan was for communism? Hello? Hello? Go ahead.
2: Talking about giving them a dignified life in this promised land.
11: Okay, she's not talking about giving them amnesty, just a dignified life in the promised land, America. Well, isn't that amnesty? Wow. What a mashed potato brain we got there. What a mashed potato brain we have there. The way Lincoln was for slavery and Reagan was for communism, and I'm not talking about amnesty, just give them a dignified life in America. What? And the same Hispanics who helped you get to the White House feel betrayed. Illegal aliens helped them get to the White House? She's desperate. She's panicking. That's what's going on. She's trying to figure out arguments to distance herself from the president. The president has been very good on immigration. Why does she assume in a stereotypical way that it's only Hispanics who are here illegally? Huh? Huh? What about that? And by the way, a Democrat said, oh, is this the same Salazar who voted to increase funding for ICE? She's all over the map. But that is an outrageous ad. Outrageous ad. And you know what? She'll probably lose Republicans. I don't think she'll pick up many Democrats. We'll see. She may still win. That's who knows. Apparently, she's very well known in the district. I saw online one guy said, you don't know our district. She knows it. I don't care about your district or anybody else's district. I care about the issues. And her position seems to be, yes, she favors amnesty. Absolutely does. And that the president owes his election in 2024 to apparently to illegal immigrants. You know what we call that where I come from, Mr. Bader? Philadelphia, you know. Stupid. We call that stupid. I'll be right back.
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11: 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You're going to love it. Okay, you ready for this one? You ready for this one? New York Slimes. Jewish leaders in Michigan urge support for El Said Senate bid. You ever heard anything so stupid in your life? You ever heard anything so stupid in your life? That's like gays for Hamas. A group of Jewish voters in Michigan is urging support for Dr. Abdul El-Sayed, the state's Democratic nominee for the Senate, in an open letter that acknowledges concerns among some Jewish voters about his candidacy and his criticism of Israel. Criticism of Israel, is that what it's coming down to, really? He's a Jew hater. The letter, signed by more than 500 people who identify as Jewish leaders or voters in the state, say that the election of Dr. El-Sayed, a staunch critic of Israel, is clearly the better choice for Jews, quote-unquote, compared with his Republican opponent, former Representative Mike Rogers. Quote, some of us are enthusiastic supporters of El-Sayed. The letter, published on Wednesday, reads, some of us have reservations. They're disagreements on important issues, including aspects of his approach to Israel and the language used by some of his allies. But we're left-wing, and he's a Democrat, and we're Democrats, too. No, I added that. This is sick. It's sick. The signers of the letter wrote that El-Sayed would provide a check on President Trump's power. Huh? It's just beyond, sometimes I am speechless. It was signed by Eli Savit, the Democratic nominee for Michigan Attorney General, former Representative Sander Levin, that guy's a lowlife, Democrat who was a firm supporter of Israel during his more than three decades in the lower chamber, his son, former Representative Andy Levin, and they don't tell you about him. He always voted against Israel. I'm telling you, honestly, ladies and gentlemen, some of my tribe are absolutely nuts. Rich, can I say that? The coalition of Jewish former elected officials, ambassadors, and other foreign policy specialists, including former Senator Al Franken in Minnesota, also broadcast. You know what these are? These are not practicing Jews. Now, they may go to synagogue during the high holidays, but they, for instance, they don't have a Chabad rabbi, or they're not Orthodox. They're not this side of that. These are the so-called Reform Jews. That's right. I said it. These are the so-called Reform Jews. They're born Jewish. They show up here and there. They used to at least support Israel, but they're not so sure about that anymore. They're liberals. That's all. That's it. That's it. They're Democrats and they're liberals. Wow. Crazy. Of course, it's in the New York Slimes. They'll take any. You know, when you see stuff like this in a paper, it's because people give it to them and the media run with it. It's like meeting with the vice president, you know. If it's in the paper, it's because you want it to be in the paper. And that's okay, right, Mr. Producer? But otherwise, how would they know? Me, I go to the White House and you'd think the sky is falling. I don't even go anymore. I go to what? Oh, Levin's over there plotting the takeover of what? Oh, yes, he's plotting the takeover of Qatar and Saudi Arabia. Oh, yes, yes. And his stepson David over there in Israel. Oh, yes, yes. He's in charge of arms sales. Did you know? No, he's not. Oh, yes. Yes, he is. Yeah, he is. I go over there, and of course, it's in the media. I don't put anything in the media. I don't even talk to the media. I don't talk to the media. Talk show hosts love talking to the media. They love their name in the newspaper. They love to be talked about. Not me.

0: En garde!
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2: I am voting for him. We got to have a check on Trump. Are you kidding me? Are Mondami in New York? Yes, yes, he's our guy. No, he's not. By the way, do you notice they don't talk about affordability in New York anymore? Because New York is more unaffordable today than it was when this jackass got elected. Oh, yeah. As a matter of fact, the Democrats in D.C. don't talk about affordability anymore. You know why? I've said over and over, what is their plan for affordability? They have no plan. They like the fact that gas prices are high, electricity prices are high. Now, they want to blame it all on Trump, but they like it. That's what they want. Yes. Mr. Levin, the retired congressman, endorsed Dr. El-Sayed publicly in addition to signing Wednesday's letter. Why don't they tell you who this guy is? This Sander Levin was a jackass representative for decades. He tried to run for the Senate and he lost. This is his son, who is a self-hating Jew. Oh, yeah. Crazy, man. Crazy. We salute our armed forces, police officers, firefighters, emergency personnel, ICE. We love you. That's right, our truckers, the men and women in Ukraine, the men and women in Israel, the men and women in Iran, and you, the American people, thank God for you. Did you set your DVR yet for 8 p.m. Saturday and Sunday on Fox? Come on, you can do it. See you tomorrow.
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11: A possible sit-down. I'm Lisa Lucera, Fox News. With no movement to end the Iran conflict, President Trump reportedly is set to meet with Arab leaders next week.
12: According to a new interview that President Trump gave Axios, there's a plan for him to meet with some Gulf leaders in New York on the sidelines of the UN General Assembly. The talk would be about ending the Iran war.
11: Fox's Peter Ducey at the White House. This comes as the State Department has agreed to issue visas for key Iranian diplomats to attend the UN General Assembly. Yesterday, PLO and Palestinian Authority members had their visas denied. The White House pushing back after the UN Human Rights Council says they found reasonable grounds to believe the United States

0: committed war crimes in two strikes in Iran. White House spokeswoman Anna Kelly wrote the UN Human Rights Council has accomplished nothing for human rights while spouting unserious nonsense for decades. President Trump talks up new policies while hosting hunters, fishermen, and other outdoor leaders at the White House.
1: President Trump highlighting two executive orders he signed reversing former President Biden-era restrictions on U.S. land that aim to expand hunting and fishing opportunities.
2: This builds on our actions in August that opened up another 92 million acres of federal land across 32 states.
1: The president hosting Interior Secretary Doug Burgum and more than 100 outdoorsmen at a Rose Garden dinner.
2: The second order I signed today eliminates absurd federal regulations on our saltwater anglers, boaters, charter captains, and coastal communities.
1: The president went on to say he's delivered historic levels of funding for wildlife and sports fishing restoration grants.
0: Fox's Kristen Goodwin, at least 48 people have died, about 100 others being treated in southern Nigeria after drinking a locally brewed alcoholic beverage suspected of containing methanol. 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
0: Ongoing tariffs being imposed by the U.S. and Canada shaping critical midterm races in northern border states.
7: Republicans in tight Senate races in Michigan and Maine are taking different messaging approaches on effects of tariffs on and from Canada. Maine Senator Susan Collins has voted several times against Trump tariffs and has told the administration of tariff effects in her state. Canada is Maine's top trade partner, as it is for Michigan as well. But there, Republican Senate candidate Mike Rogers has said President Trump is within his right to impose tariffs and put America first. Both the Maine and Michigan seats in the Senate, if flipped, could be important in deciding which party has the majority in the next Congress. Gurnal Scott, Fox News.
0: The head of the FAA says the agency expects about $1 million cost from tariffs on the government's more than $12.5 billion air traffic control upgrade plan. A Tennessee grandmother finds out what can happen when AI makes a mistake.
8: 50-year-old Angela Lips of Tennessee was babysitting the neighbor's kids when she thought she was being kidnapped. Marched out of the house at gunpoint, officers citing a warrant for a bank fraud out of Fargo, North Dakota, state she's never been to. AI facial recognition had matched Angela Lips to a woman withdrawing money using a fake military ID. The grandma held without bail on 8 felonies, jailed and extradited for nearly 6 months before she was released into the Fargo freezing cold Christmas Eve. No way to get home. Lips suing the city, saying they never investigated her bank records to prove she wasn't there. Plus, she looks nothing like the suspect.
0: Fox's Therese Crowley. Wall Street stocks recovered most of their losses for the week. The Dow up 360, the Nasdaq gained 439, the S&P plus 85. The price of Brent crude, the international standard, fell 1%. I'm Lee Silicera. 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
12: For tonight, look for mostly clear skies and patchy fog possible towards morning with overnight lows mainly in the upper 60s. On your Friday, a hot one, mostly sunny skies, highs ranging from the upper 80s along the coast, lower 90s elsewhere. Friday night, mostly clear skies, lows in the lower 70s. But for Saturday, variably cloudy skies, some scattered showers and storms, highs in the upper 80s. From the WECT First Alert Forecast Center, I'm meteorologist Eric Davis.
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14: Back in the hot seat, we got lots to talk about, including my trip to and from Kansas City. 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Thanks for joining us.
15: Oh, thank you for having me.
14: You've spent over 30 years working at the intersection of AI and national security, biosecurity, federal regulation, advising agencies on all of this stuff. Are you of the mind that it is going to destroy us, or are you of the mind that AI is going to save us?
15: Can I pick an option C?
14: Yes, go ahead.
15: Yeah, I mean, AI has an amazing capability to make life easier and better, right? It takes silly work off of our desks. It makes us more efficient. It gives us the opportunity to spend more time doing the things we love. That's the good side. Now, the bad side is, you know, innumerable. Military activities, robots, you know, the fear of the Terminator and all of that. And the sad reality is both are on the table. Both are equally likely to happen to varying degrees. And frankly, both are happening right now.
14: So when Bill Gates rings the alarm, somebody leaves Anthropic, one of the CEOs comes out and says, this is dangerous. We should listen to them.
15: We absolutely should. The people who are inside of these frontier labs who actually are seeing what these companies are going to release 3, 6, 9, 12 months in the future, when they get overwhelmed and when they get to a point where they say, listen, we can't keep up with what we have created that is in itself creating the next version, because that's what's happening to a lot of these big AI firms, we should take a second and say, wait a minute, this thing is now evolving itself. We're not building it. It's building itself. And if we can't put guardrails around it, if we can't understand what's happening, maybe we should take a second and make sure it's building what we want to have built.
14: The argument is, if we slow down, China will catch us. That's the oh no, yeah, we can't have that. But what exactly does that mean, and why would that be such a terrible thing to slow down?
15: Let me parse out that just a little bit, because putting guardrails on the advancement in artificial intelligence doesn't mean slowing down. And I think a lot of people conflate those two things. Putting guardrails on means having more smarter people involved in the process so that we can run as fast as we need to compete with China. Because right now, the United States is the undisputed world leader in artificial intelligence. But how we got to this moment is not how we're going to stay the leader in artificial intelligence. And China is subsidizing hundreds of companies to the tune of trillions of dollars a year to try to take that away from us. And we can't let that happen. And so guardrails is about creating lanes of innovation that are the most valuable for us as a nation and continue to espouse our values on the world instead of letting the Chinese take it away from us and put their values.
14: Well, I understand back in the day, the U.S. had to get to the moon before Russia. I understood that. I understood we had to develop the bomb before Germany did for World War II. But what's the big deal if China starts to outpace us when it comes to artificial intelligence?
15: Well, I'll give you one example that would terrify me. Let's just say that you go to the doctor and they say, hey, listen, you think you should take this pill because you're getting a little older. I'm getting a little older and you know, occasionally I might have to take a pill. Do I want a pill built off of a Western open AI system that is run through the American medical regulatory process, that's built correctly, that's safe, that's sound? Or do I want something that comes out of a weird Chinese lab? That's one great example where I don't want the Chinese ahead of us in AI, because I want the next generation of drugs that are going to make all of our lives better to come from an American company.
14: Why then do we allow U.S. companies to sell AI chips to Chinese companies if we don't want them to catch us?
15: You are asking a fantastic question that I have asked many times, and I'm sad to say I don't necessarily have that. I haven't gotten a good answer on that one yet.
14: Okay, so I'm not the only idiot asking this question then.
15: Well, I'm the other idiot asking the question.
14: Okay, good, because I mean we do, right? We allow an NVIDIA to sell massive amounts of computer chips to and or other technology to China to help them with their AI.
15: Mm-hmm. And in doing so, it's raised the prices of the components of technology we need to build the next generation of American innovation. A memory chip that cost $100 a year ago now costs about $400. I just tried to buy a computer and it was almost double the price at the end of the day. And it's because so much of the inventory is being sucked up by the Chinese. Now, there's an argument that, you know, we're giving them the older stuff or we're giving them less or whatever. But as we've seen in a variety of situations, including, you know, proxy companies in other parts of Asia like Singapore are letting them get access to as much as they want. I don't think that should be allowed to continue, but I'm not in the U.S. government anymore.
14: Yeah. Okay, good. Well, at least I feel at least I have some sense of what's going on. Can we regulate it? I mean, is there a possibility to regulate it, or is that even possible?
15: You've hit on one of the most interesting questions. And the reality is our regulatory system, for the most part, is designed when the postal service and fax machines were the primary modes of communication. And we are far past that. 5 years ago in change, I put together one of the first AI working groups in the federal financial regulatory community, and there were people arguing that we shouldn't allow AI into the banking system and that quantum computing wasn't a serious problem and a bunch of other things like that. And the reality is we all know that we need to modernize the regulatory environment here for emerging technologies, and AI is the most critical one right now. I am very skeptical of Congress's ability to pass legislation that actually moves the needle in terms of providing the right kind of guardrails to allow for responsible innovation.
14: Is that because the tech companies are busy lobbying them to their point of view, or is it because these senators are still trying to figure out how to use the fax machine and don't really understand computing and or AI in the first place?
15: Both of those things are true. And then you also have, from a priority perspective, a lot of people in the Beltway, where I've spent more time than I care to admit, are focused on things that are not necessarily of national importance. They're focused on, you know, the next fundraising dinner, or they're focused on, you know, whatever the lobbyists of the week that are walking into their office are telling them. The reality is this is not getting the amount of thoughtful discussion in Congress it should. The people who are the witnesses, the people who are, you know, advising Congress on these things in many cases have their own commercial interests at heart and not necessarily our nation's interest.
14: Sultan Megji is our guest for a couple more minutes. You spent 30 years in this area, the intersection of AI, national security, biosecurity, federal regulation, and so on and so forth. The Terminator theory that it will jump out and start to program itself and overtake humans, that's been out there. But the other side says AI only does what it's programmed to do.
15: Well, the last part of that sentence is just patently false. So let's break this down a little bit. Right now, the most advanced artificial intelligence firms in the world are using AI to build AI. So the AI is building itself. That is the fact of how it is built today. That was not true a few years ago, but that is true today. So that's the first part. The second part is the vast majority of AI uses a kind of math that's called a transformer, and we don't get to see inside of that. It's a black box, and so we can't explain why it makes the decisions it makes. So whether you're OpenAI or you're Anthropic or you're Google, a lot of your AI is in these transformers, and those are non-explainable types of math. Those two things combined mean that we have black boxes building other black boxes that we don't necessarily know what they're going to do or why they're going to do it. We've already, over the last few years, experienced I'd call it the diet version of this, when we've heard this phrase that I'm sure you've heard now called a hallucination. You'll ask one of these systems something and it'll make up an answer. That is what leads us down that path to having AI jump out and do something that we don't want it to do. And when you give it kinetic capabilities, missiles, guns, etc., offensive cyber capabilities, you know, like hackers have, you can get to a situation where you get something like the Terminator fear. And that's, again, where building better guardrails and building better systems around them is an important thing. But right now, we aren't doing a very good job of it at all.
14: Sultan Meghji, last question for you. We're spending billions and billions of dollars to build these data centers for these companies. It's not making any money. Why are they funding these billions of dollars, of hundreds of billions of dollars of data centers and AI companies, and it's nowhere close to even breaking even?
15: Oh, another great question. So a couple of things. Number one is, these hyperscaler data centers are entirely unnecessary. They're designed to work with AI from 5 or 10 years ago, which needed hyperscaler data centers to work correctly. My laptop is now powerful enough to run a full generative AI stack on it without the need of a data center. So first off, there's no demand for it. Second, so many of the companies that are building these data centers and building these AI systems are companies that made their billions, their original billions of dollars on cloud computing. And they're trying to find a way to justify their cloud computing businesses and continue and to propagate that business along, when in reality, those businesses are very rapidly becoming archaic and legacy relative to what AI is capable of doing. So you have, on one hand, advances in technology that make them unnecessary, and on the other hand, people trying to buy their way out of a bad balance sheet. And frankly, that's what's going to happen. I would be really surprised if even half of the data centers being planned this year get even to the point of a shovel being put in the ground. They're just unnecessary, and we frankly don't have the money for them.
14: I just drove from Kansas City back to St. Louis, and I passed in Montgomery County a data center that's being built. You can see it right from the highway. Yep. And I checked it off. It's 2.5 miles long on the highway. Yeah. And I can't tell you how far back it goes, because it goes as far as the eye can see. You're telling me that what they're building there, spending billions of dollars, is already outdated?
15: Yes, I am. And as someone who's sitting in St. Louis right now, I drove by that same data center the other day, and I will tell you that infrastructure, in terms of real value, real enterprise value, stuff that actually helps us spend less money taking care of our family, things that help us do better at work, help our companies make more money so we get more bonuses, all of that, the real value in those technologies is not coming from those big data centers. Those are, you know, cat memes and things like that.
14: And so you're saying you're part of the philosophy that there's a bubble with this stuff and it's going to pop at some point?
15: There's definitely going to be a bifurcation in the market between one category of AI firms that are using right-sized models to solve real problems in an efficient way using modern technology, and those that are investing in technology that's 5 or more years old at this point that they have to in order to justify their existence. And Sultan, I'm not sure that second one survived.
14: Sultan Meghji, I reserve the right to call you back at any time. Fascinating conversation. You've done a number of things, including over a 30-year career in technology, AI, cybersecurity. You also served in an advisory capacity to the FBI, CIA, U.S. Treasury, Federal Reserve, G7, G20, and the list goes on. Sultan Meghji, thank you very much. Great insight. Have yourself a good day. We will definitely talk soon.
15: Great to talk to you, friend.
14: You got it. Whoa. How about that news? America at Night, back in a moment.
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14: All right, Bill O'Reilly. Yes, that Bill O'Reilly with 20 New York Times bestsellers and 20 million books in print is going to be joining us next hour. Also, Bill on the road. He's got a new book out, too. We'll check in with him coming up a little bit later on. Karl Rove said he's going to vote Democratic for the first time in what, 30 years? And we're going to talk to the candidate that Karl Rove is going to vote for, the Democrat, in that Texas race. But I just want to take a minute and give a shout-out to everybody in Kansas City. We the KCMO in Kansas City had a event last night to celebrate America 250, and they invited myself, Guy Benson, and Vince Calonese out to partake in this event at Boulevard Brewery in, I guess it's just outside of downtown Kansas City. What a fun, fun night. The audience, the people who came, could not have been any nicer. I've been to Kansas City a million times. And it's such a great town. It's got such a great buzz. Yes, I drove by the Negro League Hall of Fame just because it's my favorite museum of all time. But I had a chance to meet Guy Benson. I've heard him on the radio. Never met the man. Could not have been a nicer gentleman. Could not have been a nicer gentleman. Vince Calonese is tremendous, tremendous, thoughtful gentleman. Both of them gave such really interesting answers. I really felt that I was the weak link up on the stage. It was all put on by KCMO. Pete Mundo, who I've known, I've never told this story about Pete Mundo, but I've known Pete Mundo's wife for almost 20 years. Pete Mundo is the program director at KCMO. Miranda Kahn is their new afternoon host. And Kevin Keatsman, had a chance to meet him. He's the old sports guy in Kansas City. Had a great conversation with him. What a wonderful lineup. What a wonderful station. Kansas City is very, I don't think Kansas City appreciates how lucky they are to have a radio station like KCMO. That Donna Baker, who runs that market, is, I never worked for her. I've worked all around her, and I know a whole lot of people who have. And to a man and a woman, they all say she is one of the best in the business. Now, if you've worked in radio for any length of time, that's not saying much because it's a very shallow pool. But she makes up for it, right? She is she's a curve buster. She is one of the best. And so it was a wonderful, wonderful time. Got up this morning, was hanging out with the guys this morning on the radio, KCMO. We were telling some funny stories, and then drove back this afternoon. Picked up the little one from school, did her homework. She's got a big spelling test tomorrow. And so we did that, put her to bed, and came down here to get ready for the show. So that was a busy, busy day. But I didn't want to take off tonight because, well, quite frankly, I love what I do. But Guy Benson, man, what a gentleman. Just could not have been any more appreciative of how welcoming everybody was. I'm the new guy, right? They've only picked up the show the last, I don't know, 4 or 5 months. But the audience and the people there could not have been any nicer. It was really was a fun time. So I wanted to give him a big shout-out and a big thanks. All right, stay right there. Bill O'Reilly coming up next hour. Bill Cleveland coming up next hour. But Karl Rove, going to vote Democratic. What's going on with that? We'll get to that in a moment. America at Night, back after this.
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12: For tonight, look for mostly clear skies and patchy fog possible towards morning with overnight lows mainly in the upper 60s. On your Friday, a hot one, mostly sunny skies, highs ranging from the upper 80s along the coast, lower 90s elsewhere. Friday night, mostly clear skies, lows in the lower 70s. But for Saturday, variably cloudy skies, some scattered showers and storms, highs in the upper 80s. From the WECT First Alert Forecast Center, I'm meteorologist Eric Davis.
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13: Welcome to America at Night with McGraw-Millhaven.
14: Karl Rove, the architect of the Bush years, one of the most prominent political consultants the world has ever seen, wrote an op-ed piece in the Wall Street Journal today. He was talking about Beau French, who tweeted out a picture of the University of Texas football fans and said, "I heard the UT graduation this year looked like this. I didn't believe it. The problem is now obviously far worse than anyone imagined." Karl Rove wrote this. Mr. French's not-so-subtle claim that the University of Texas has too many Hispanics and South Asians. He later said his issue is too many foreigners, is raw, uncut bigotry. University of Texas admissions are based on merit, not race, and 90% of each class comes from Texas. He also went on to say the GOP has a growing number of Beau Frenches, not only in Texas. Conservatism and the party it dominates have an increasing number of bigoted advocates of a heritage America composed of white descendants of the original European settlers. These are, quote, just asking questions. Jew haters, misogynists, and worship hypermasculinity, conspiracy nuts seeking clicks for profit, and religious bigots who won't differentiate between Muslim terrorists and Muslim American patriots. These people are diminishing the Republican Party, not building it. I have no part of it. He says the second this will be the second time that I'll be voting for a Democrat. The second time will be Mr. French's opponent, John Rosenthal. The GOP stables need a cleaning. This place is a good start. That's from the Wall Street Journal. Karl Rove said he is going to vote for a Democrat in the upcoming Railroad Commission races in Texas. And to talk about it is said candidate, John Rosenthal. John, welcome to America at Night. Thanks for joining us.
0: Thank you so much for inviting me.
14: You betcha. Now that Karl Rove went public and said in the Wall Street Journal that he is voting for you, how many Democrats are not going to vote for you because you have the support of Karl Rove?
0: That's a good question. I imagine that number is not zero, but also not large.
14: What has been the reaction since Karl Rove has endorsed you?
0: My reaction is I did not have Karl Rove on my bingo card when I started all of this. I couldn't even believe he knew my name, but I guess he does. Actually, from across the political spectrum, there's a few things. Most of my Democrat friends acknowledge this as a great success and a sign of building a broad coalition in Texas. I do believe that to win statewide in the state, you need some Republicans to vote for you. Karl Rove is, the old school, what we might have called a conscientious conservative. And plenty of folks disagreed with a lot of stuff he did, including me. But I'm just glad to see him step out and oppose this racism. Now, the MAGA crowd that come out and make comments like about how he's a rhino and irrelevant. If Karl Rove and also John Cornyn, who spoke out against Beau French, are rhinos, then I don't know. We're already living in an upside down universe, so maybe I don't know.
14: John Cornyn was a very loyal Trump supporter. He went through the primary, wasn't endorsed by Trump. Ken Paxton got that endorsement. Ken Paxton beat John Cornyn, but John Cornyn, for whatever reason, wasn't Republican enough. But John Fetterman, the Democrat from Pennsylvania, is Republican enough. So
0: apparently,
14: the whole world is upside down.
0: Oh gosh.
14: Let's for a second talk about what the Railroad Commission in Texas does. What if you win this election? What will your job be?
0: Well, the first thing I would love to do on this job is rename the commission to be called the Texas Oil and Gas Commission. Because this agency with 1,000 full-time employees and a $500 million biennial budget regulates the oil and gas industry in Texas, drilling, certain kinds of surface mining, pipelines, chemical waste management, stuff like that. It has had nothing to do with trains or railroads or transportation pretty much in a generation. And so it usually flies under the radar because it's so misnamed.
14: You are an engineer by trade, are you not?
0: That's right. I'm a mechanical engineer. I've got 25 years of oil field experience, another 5 or 6 years of heavy manufacturing. I'm a proud graduate of the University of Texas at Austin, where that picture was taken. I was one of those Longhorns wearing burnt orange and freaking out when we beat the Ohio State Buckeyes Saturday night. But yeah, I'm a mechanical engineer, and I have worked on drilling rigs and production platforms and done all manner of roles from offshore, onshore, deep water technology, you name it, I did it.
14: So here's my question, John Rosenthal, who's running for the Texas Railroad Commission, which regulates oil and gas. What is the Republican platform versus the Democratic platform regulating oil and gas? It seems like it's very odd that this would be a partisan election. It would just seem to be like who's competent and who's not. Why is this a partisan election?
0: You know, it's a really good question. This is a very technocratic type of job. We're talking about issuing permits and, you know, enforcing environmental regulations and actually trying to help. In my view, I think the commission should be trying to help our operators be successful and follow the rules. My opponent seems to think we have overly burdensome regulations on oil and gas. I don't think even the Republicans believe that in Texas. The Republicans, who incidentally have been in charge in the state for 30 years, so any rules we do have is the ones that they pass, right?
14: Right. But, I mean, as a commissioner, you're not in charge of setting the rules or the regulations. You're just in charge of enforcing them.
0: That's right. So the legislature does the statute, and then actually the agency makes the rules to enact the law that the legislature puts forward. So I actually think I'm uniquely qualified. It's great to have a technically competent, someone who's got a good, strong technical background in the industry for this. I also have 4 terms in the Texas State Legislature. So when this agency has fallen behind on trying to manage the cleanup of some of these environmental disasters that it ends up having to deal with, they need more budget to do that. And so I think I could be an advocate to increase the agency's budget through the legislature. And I will be one hell of a cheerleader and a lobbyist for this agency, because first, I know every single legislator in that building after 4 terms, and I can talk to them in plain English. But second, I've spent this whole campaign talking about how we need to double the budget of the commission so it can catch up with plugging orphan and zombie wells and cleaning up some of these environmental catastrophes that we have to deal with.
14: John Rosenthal, just a side note here. I'm certainly no expert when it comes to Texas energy, but it seems like every time there is a storm in the Midwest, Arkansas might lose power for a day or two. Oklahoma might lose power for a day or two. Kansas might lose power for a day or two. Kansas seems to lose power for a week and a half. So it seems Texas. It seems like Texas always gets hurt more. And there's a sort of a theory that Texas oil and gas and pipelines aren't as well maintained or don't have as many, or it just seems like they get hit harder. Why is that?
0: It's a little bit of embarrassment when we call ourselves the energy capital of the world and we can't keep the freaking lights on in a winter storm. And this is a really good question for me personally, because it points to my motivation for wanting this job. The heart of the winter storm failure that we had in 2021 during Winter Storm Uri, when the lights in Texas went out for almost 2 weeks in some areas, was that natural gas froze at source. And even though we lead the nation in wind production, half of the energy we generate in Texas is generated by burning natural gas. And so when you freeze it at source, you starve the generator of its fuel. And when you can't generate electricity with more than half of your capacity, then the lights go out in Texas. So I tell a lot of jokes, but on a very serious note here, hundreds of Texans died. We had people freeze to death in their own houses. We had hundreds of people die of carbon monoxide poisoning, sitting in their cars trying to charge their cell phones or just stay warm. And we were in session in the legislature at that time. Texas Ledge is weird because it meets 5 months every other year. And so we're actually in session. we couldn't get back to Austin. You know, we're out for 10 days or something because legislators across the state couldn't travel safely. And when we finally get back to the building, I know it's a shocker. I had done a bunch of research. The engineer, the only mechanical engineer in the state legislature, had done a bunch of research. And I went to the chairman of the Energy Resources Committee and I said, I've got stuff for you. I've already talked to industry. We can make great strides in this. I'm an actual particular subject matter in flow assurance, and this is a natural gas problem. And I said, brother, you can be a hero. You can do these easy things. Industry's already ready, and I won't even put my name on your bill. It can all be yours. And he said, we're not touching natural gas. And it's a little bit of an inside joke in the House of Representatives in the Texas legislature that I swore at him loud enough for other members to hear, and because I am an oil field worker after all. And but I was extremely frustrated, and I left that conversation. In my head, I was making a vow to myself that I was going to come back and do something about the rickety ass power grid in Texas, and this is a perfect opportunity to do that. It's one of the main reasons that I'm running for the job.
14: John Rosenthal, what has been the reaction you've gotten and for your campaign has gotten now that Karl Rove announced that he's endorsed you?
0: Well, you know, we got a nice uptick in grassroots fundraising. I hope I can plug my website. People can go to johnrosenthaltx.com if they want to see more about the platform and support this campaign. I'm still a long shot to win, y'all. I'm a Democrat running statewide in Texas. Don't think that any of us have a sure thing going. It's been over 30 years. But I'm very encouraged by the feedback we've gotten both for the campaign and about the Karl Rove endorsement and the John Cornyn, a couple of other prominent Republicans around the state. It gives me credibility, I think. When I go into spaces where it's mostly Republicans, and honestly, I feel like that's who I need to talk to the most, I've been well received by the folks who aren't just tribal partisans. You know, if you're way off on the left or way off on the right, you're not open to a conversation. But I think most of society lives somewhere around the middle, and those are the people I'm talking to, and I've gotten a very good reception.
14: John Rosenthal, do you think James Tallarico has a chance down in Texas?
0: Oh, I do. So I definitely think James Tallarico has a chance. You know, in 2018, a bunch of us running for the very first time in our lives flipped Texas state house districts from red to blue. There were 12 of those flips, and James and I are two of them. So we both ran in districts that people told us couldn't be won. You know, for the people who are familiar with Houston and Texas, I live in Cypress, in the Cypress area, and people are still surprised to this day that I won. Running as a Democrat in Cyprus. So you can't tell us it's impossible because we've already done the impossible.
14: Joe Rosenthal is running for the Texas Railroad Commission, which regulates oil and gas. And Karl Rove wrote a Wall Street Journal article saying that he is endorsing John Rosenthal. John, good luck on the campaign trail. Thanks for coming in, and hope to talk to you down the road.
0: Awesome. Thank you so much.
14: You got it. John Rosenthal here, America at Night, back in a moment.
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14: All right, what do we got going on here? By the way, we should mention that this last segment we had on this John Rosenthal, who was the Democrat who Karl Rove endorsed. We should say that we have asked his counterpart, a Republican, Beau French, on the show. And I was just checking on the break. I know we asked, and I don't think we've gotten a response yet. I was checking in with Cynthia, our producer, and we haven't gotten a response yet. So we asked him John Rosenthal. We also asked Beau French, so no word yet on if he has accepted our invitation to come and join us. So I didn't want you to think I was playing favorites, putting one on over the other. But it's an interesting story. The fact that Karl Rove has gone public with this, it just goes to show you once again that the Republican Party and the Democratic Party are in the midst of a civil war. Karl Rove is not MAGA. John Cornyn did his best to try and be MAGA and was shunned by the MAGA movement. They kicked him out, really. So I don't know if he is or isn't, but one would argue that he isn't MAGA. And so it's interesting that, right, these Republicans aren't MAGA and critical of this Beau French, who I guess you would put him as a MAGA person, I guess. I hate to label people, but sounds like he's very much MAGA. But this is the same argument they're having in the Democratic Party, right? With the Andy Beshears of the world, the governor of Kentucky, or John Shapiro, the governor of Pennsylvania, and the AOCs of the world, or the

0: En garde!
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2: Eat up in Michigan, right? 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The African Americans didn't vote for the guy. And so are they going to turn around and vote for him in the general election? Or are they going to stay home and not vote, right? That's the $64,000 question. So we are seeing these two parties pull each other, right? The biggest opposition to the Democrats isn't the Republicans. It's the factions within their party. The biggest detriment to Republicans isn't Democrats. It's MAGA versus the traditional Republicans. And that's on full display with this Karl Rove op-ed in the Wall Street Journal. Stay right there. Bill O'Reilly is in the green room. We'll check in with him and Bill Cleveland. It's an hour of bills next hour. Stay right there. Our engineer tonight is Tom DeLack. Our executive director is Tom DeLack. Our engineer is Richard Good. I'm McGraw Milhaven. This is America at Night on Westwood One.
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9: Time is now to rein in artificial intelligence. I'm Lisa Lacera, Fox News. That's a call from House Democrats after AI industry leaders told lawmakers development needs to be slowed down. House Democratic leader Hakeem Jeffries blasted Speaker Johnson for sending lawmakers home until after the midterms.
10: As opposed to working in the Congress in a bipartisan way, in a comprehensive way, to address the urgent issue of AI safety. In the best interest of the American people and the world.
9: President Trump has called warnings about AI hoax and ridiculous. This is there's a warning from an industry giant about new behavior from their artificial intelligence models.
11: OpenAI disclosing 6 reports of unexpected or concerning behavior in artificial intelligence models as the debate over AI safety grows increasingly heated. Among those reports, an unrelated research model inserted jailbreak-like instructions into its own notes to disregard its normal constraints and told itself to be freed from the roles and identities that bind other chatbots. In another instance, an AI agent uploaded files to the internet to obtain a browser citation without asking the user. OpenAI saying those reports were discovered during training or evaluation over the past months.
9: Fox's Lillian Wu. A federal judge has ordered the Kennedy Center provide 30 days notice before making any major physical changes to the building, including demolishing it.

0: as President Trump has threatened. Alabama has put to death a man for a 1998 double murder at a pawn shop 3 months after a judge's ruling blocked the state from putting him to death with nitrogen gas. Jeffrey Lee died by lethal injection at the William C. Holman Correctional Facility in Atmore. Lee was the second execution in Alabama this year. 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
4: Temperatures being 30 degrees above average.
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0: Renewed questions after Seattle police release internal messages related to July's deadly food festival shooting.
2: Newly released text messages from the Seattle Police Department appear to reveal roughly an hour after the Bite of Seattle shooting in July, officials knew how many people were killed, that they had a suspect in custody, and that there was still one at large. The texts also include a rep for Seattle Mayor Katie Wilson's office asking police to wait for Wilson before a media briefing that didn't happen until 5 hours after the incident. Three people were killed and at least four others were injured. Officials have faced scrutiny over delays in sharing information. The police department says it's still waiting to recover former Chief Sean Barnes' texts. Barnes, who was out of town during the shooting, was asked by the mayor to resign. Kristen Goodwin, Fox News.
0: 14 months in prison for a man who sprayed vinegar at Democratic Congresswoman Ilhan Omar during a town hall in Minneapolis in January. Witnesses say they saw Anthony Kasparchak jump up from the audience spraying liquid from a syringe at Omar. Omar security officers quickly tackled him. There might be a serial killer on the loose in South Africa.
5: South African police now say a ninth woman's body has been discovered in an area east of Johannesburg, adding it could be linked to a series of killings they're investigating. All nine bodies were found in the same municipality over the last 2 months, raising concerns that they were carried out by the same person or people. Police previously said some similarities in the killings of the first eight victims were sufficiently concerning for the police to issue a public warning. The unidentified woman appeared to be about 30 years old, had an apparent stab wound to her side, and her throat appeared to have been cut. John Saucier, Fox News.
0: Former Senator John Kyle of Arizona, who helped shape water policies in the West and guided the confirmation of Supreme Court Justice Brett Kavanaugh, has died. His family says Kyle died last night from a neurological disorder. He was 84. I'm Lee Silasera. This is Fox News.
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8: For tonight, look for mostly clear skies and patchy fog possible towards morning with overnight lows mainly in the upper 60s. On your Friday, a hot one, mostly sunny skies, highs ranging from the upper 80s along the coast, lower 90s elsewhere. Friday night, mostly clear skies, lows in the lower 70s. But for Saturday, variably cloudy skies, some scattered showers and storms, highs in the upper 80s. From the WECT First Alert Forecast Center, I'm meteorologist Eric Davis.
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10: Welcome back, America at Night. Our next guest is way too big for this show. Bill O'Reilly is with us. He's got 20 number one best-selling books. He's been in the broadcast business for 50 plus years. He, of course, the one and only Bill O'Reilly, is out with a new book called Confronting America, What Has to Change. Bill O'Reilly, welcome to America at Night.
7: I appreciate you having me on, McGraw. You're a hometown guy, so here I am.
10: There we go. Confronting America. Why this book? Why now?
7: Too many problems are being left ignored in America. Everybody knows it. And the big government people, the Democratic Party, the progressive, whatever they're calling themselves today, you know, the government's going to do it. The government's going to solve these problems. No, they're not. Number one, they don't care enough to do it. And number two, they're tribes now. So I decided to write a book based on eyewitness history, which means I was standing there when everything in this book happened. No anonymous sources. We name everybody. And there's some very big names in the book. And we lay out the problem, and then we lay out the solution.
10: What is a bubble person?
7: Somebody who doesn't know anything and doesn't care. And it's very easy to be one now with the social media and the phone in your hand every second. You can lose yourself in a false world of whatever your interests are. You can cut yourself off. You don't have to consume information. You don't have to study very hard at school. Social promotions all over the place. Kids don't know anything. So when they become adults, they're bubble people. And those are easily led into false beliefs that harm the country. So it used to be when I was growing up on Long Island, my parents knew what was going on. My father was a naval officer in World War II. My mother, college educated. And they discussed it at the table. You know, the things that were happening in the country. In the table now, everybody's got their phone up to their mouth. They're lucky they didn't feed themselves.
10: You've been in this business a long time, and I think you're talking about the shared experiences, right? We all had shared experiences. We all knew where we were. When the big stuff happened, obviously, but the little stuff, even there are no more shared experiences. We all get our news from silos. We're missing out on what it all means to be an American, right?
7: And also being deceived, and that is a real problem. So let me give you a very concrete example. All you hear from the Democratic Party is affordability. How many times have you heard that word affordability in the last 2 months? Right? Hundreds of times. Affordability, affordability. We're going to solve the affordability crisis. You've been to California? That's run by Democrats top to bottom. Is there one thing affordable in California? Anything? No. Highest prices for everything. So a bubble person doesn't know that. And is just sitting there, oh, yeah, they'll solve the affordability thing. Yesterday, the census came out and said that real median and household income in the United States is at the highest level since they began keeping records. Would you know that? Would you know that by watching the dishonest media? No. Child poverty at the lowest level. Would you know that? No. And if you don't know anything, as millions of Americans don't, then problem solving is impossible. So I wrote this book. Anybody can read this book. If you're literate, you can read the book, Confronting America, What Has to Change. And you can skip around to the problem that is affecting you the most. But we're really living in a deceptive age. And that is a huge drawback for the USA.
10: Bill O'Reilly with us. His 20 number one bestsellers, 20 million books in print. His new one is Confronting America, What Has to Change. It's interesting, Bill, because you'll hear a lot of people badmouth the country and whatever else. But then in the next sentence, they'll say it's the greatest country in the world. And I think if people were paying attention this summer, and they listened to what the Europeans said when they came to visit America for the World Cup, we saw America through their eyes, and they thought they were going to get off the plane and be shot or killed within the first 5 minutes. They fell in love with America. Europeans fell in love with America, and I think Americans need to understand that this, for all of our problems, this is still the greatest country in the world.
7: Certainly, we offer the most options to pursue happiness. I've been in 90 countries, okay? I know what your odds are to succeed in those countries. And America gives you a much better chance. Why do you think millions and millions of foreign nationals, migrants, are trying to get in here? So that's beyond any doubt. But in order for people to get elected in Congress and for the presidency, they got to badmouth the country. They got, oh, look at this. Look at that. Look at this. That's not to diminish the problems. We have them. And they just languish there because we don't have enough guts to solve them. They're all solvable. Every single one of them is solvable. And I give the solutions very specifically in the book. And I also tell you who's holding it up. Okay? And it's not a party book. It's not a political book or an ideological book. It's, okay, here's the problem. Here's who doesn't want to solve it. And I think that is a valuable service. I'd love to have this book just be in every public school in the country, because that would wake these urchins up and say, look, you have a responsibility as an American citizen to try to make your country better. How many times do you hear that in school? Never. And at your point Europeans coming here, if you know anything about Europe, and I lived in England for a year, you know that the governments in the EU are pretty much run the show. Individual freedom is not high on their list over there. But individual freedom is what makes America the strongest country.
10: How much are you worried? Well, I know a lot of people blame the Democrats. The debt is at $40 trillion. Republicans have to own their part of that. How do you solve the $40 trillion debt crisis? Because every time a party gets in, they keep saying, oh, we're going to solve the debt. Since college, they've been talking about, we don't want to leave a debt to our grandkids. And now grandparents are saying that about their grandkids. How do you solve the debt problem, Bill O'Reilly?
7: Balanced budget amendment. Not hard. Not hard. Okay, that you, Congress passes a law that the federal government can't spend more money per year than it takes in. And once that law would be passed and signed by whoever's president, then investment all over the world would pour into the United States. So people would buy our bonds, they would buy our stocks, they would buy our companies, on and on, because there's a stability to that. It's a law. No more of this insane debt. No more waste and fraud and all that. You got to stay in what the IRS tells you it is receiving. That's how you solve that problem.
10: The book is called Bill O'Reilly's Confronting America. What has to change? Where are you on tariffs?
7: Oh, tariffs.
10: Yeah.
7: Very complicated. You need a PhD in economics to figure any of this stuff out, which is why most Americans have no blanking clue. So Donald Trump's vision is to change the entire economy in America from the service industry, which means that you're a plumber, you come to somebody's house, you fix whatever they need fixed, you get paid. That's a service. Into a manufacturing economy. That is higher wages. You go to a big facility, you make whatever product the facility puts out. He's changing. He wants to change that. In order to do that, you have to basically cajole people, force people to invest in these manufacturing places because it costs billions of dollars to put them up. That's what the tariff is. So the money that people are making off America, China, Canada, Mexico, all those countries make a lot of money off us. Okay. Trump says, no, we're going to even that out and we're going to take what we get and reinvest it in manufacturing, building more places to work. That leads to higher wages. But he has never explained it. And again, you need a PhD in economics to understand it. And most Americans do not.
10: The Republicans have never been fans of tariffs. There's been a lot of free traders. Once President Trump exits the scene, does the Republican Party go back to a free trading party? Because even, Trump's done this sort of on his own. He's never gotten any action out of Congress. So what happens to the Republican Party after Trump?
7: Well, it depends if they are holding congressional power. So I don't think the Republican Party is going to run away from Trump's vision, but they will moderate it. So they'll make deals easier with Canada and these other countries. But Donald Trump's legacy is going to be in stone for at least 10 years after he leaves office. Now, the new president, should it be a Republican in 28? No idea. None. They're all over the place. It's Rubio as Secretary of State and J.D. Vance VP. Those are the front runners. You know, you don't get a lot out of them because they don't want to alienate Trump. So they're not going to go out and, like, Vance was against the Iranian conflict, clearly against it. But he didn't want to go out and undermine his boss. So you don't know how these people are going to present themselves on the Republican side. You do know on the Democratic side, unless they get wiped out at the polls, which is possible, that these people want socialism, communism. The people who are funding that party, that's what they want. A giant colossus in Washington and your state capital, wherever you may live, to tell you what to do, when to do it, how much you can have, and to cut down on individual freedom. That's what the Democratic Party stands for. Now, you should be able to attack that pretty effectively, but outside of Trump, Republicans really don't have a leader right now.
10: Bill O'Reilly, a couple more minutes. Confronting America, what has to change? Look into your crystal ball, Bill O'Reilly. Who's the Democratic nominee in 2028?
7: No idea, because they're all a bunch of echo chamber people. There's none of them that I've seen that has any kind of vision for the country. They're not problem solvers. They won't read my book. I mean, they should, but they won't, because they're going to do what their masters tell them to do, and the masters are the money people. So, every vote is all of the Democrats oppose Trump, no matter what it is. All right, I don't care what he does. Now, that kind of leadership isn't really leadership. So I expect that some people will emerge, maybe Wes Moore in Maryland, Shapiro in Pennsylvania, but there's nobody that's getting people excited on the Democratic side.
10: What about AOC? Does she have a shot?
7: She will probably be senator in New York, and New York is a lunatic asylum. Schumer can't beat her. And Schumer's a corrupt guy anyway, so I'd probably vote for AOC over Schumer, because Schumer knows better. And that just rankles me like crazy. He knows better. But he's given in to the far left because he's a coward. AOC doesn't know anything. I mean, she doesn't. Imagine her sitting next across from me in an interview, McGraw. Can you imagine that?
10: I'd watch.
7: Yeah, everybody has your reaction. They laugh.
10: I'd watch.
7: I mean, that fight would be over in the first round.
10: I'd watch. That is for sure.
7: Everybody watches, but she doesn't know anything.
10: She's
7: not in a hurry to find out.
10: Do you think she's running?
7: Oh, yeah. She'll run for Senate. I'm pretty sure that she will try to get that perch, because Bernie's going to keel over. And I hate to say this, but, man, he's not looking good. So Bernie's tenure on the planet, the over-under is if poor Bernie. Somebody's got to take his place, and that's her. Elizabeth Warren, yeah, okay. But Cortez has got star power. And, a lot of these nitwits will just vote on that.
10: Bill, we are out of time. The book is called Confronting America, What Has to Change. The man, 20 number one bestsellers, 20 million copies in print of those books. The new one, Confronting America, What Has to Change. Bill O'Reilly, you do you, boo. You are one of a kind. Thank you very much for all your insights and your friendship all these years, and we'll talk to you down the road.
7: Okay, McGraw, thanks for having me in.
10: America at Night, back in a moment.
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26: Hey, thanks to Bill O'Reilly for stopping by. Legend. And coming up in just a minute, we go from Bill O'Reilly to Bill Cleveland, the traveling correspondent for Westwood One. How about that? We'll get into that. He's got a new book out. Two bills, two books, one night. How can we get so lucky? I was telling you earlier, I spent last night, I wasn't here. And I was in Kansas City for an event. KCMO put on an event, and I was driving back across Missouri today, and I came across a Stuckey's. Remember Stuckey's? There was a big giant sign. I saw it on the way out to Kansas City, and on the way back, I stopped and filled up and got a soda and whatever else. And I was like, I got to check out the Stuckey's. The sign was very big. You could see it from the highway, but there was just a little section of pecan stuff. They had like a Stuckey's section. It wasn't a Stuckey's store per se, but the big had a big giant sign, Stuckey's. So they had a little section of Stuckey's. Whatever happened to Stuckey's? We'll ask Bill about that. See what's going on. America at Night, back in a moment.

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5: Cape Fear weather.
6: For tonight, look for mostly clear skies and patchy fog possible towards morning with overnight lows mainly in the upper 60s. On your Friday, a hot one, mostly sunny skies, highs ranging from the upper 80s along the coast, lower 90s elsewhere. Friday night, mostly clear skies, lows in the lower 70s. But for Saturday, variably cloudy skies, some scattered showers and storms, highs in the upper 80s. From the WECT First Alert Forecast Center, I'm meteorologist Eric Davis.
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19: Ladies and gentlemen, every Thursday, ever since we've been on the air for now 35 years, we check in with our very own Bill Cleveland, our traveling correspondent. He is Bill on the Road. The website is BillOnTheRoad.com. Welcome back, Bill Cleveland.
20: I started when I was 11. I wasn't traveling much back then, but, you know.
19: Yeah, you haven't. You've been one of our mainstays throughout the years here, years are less than a year, but whatever. Same idea.
20: Yeah, that's all right.
19: Hey, I was. How's it going? Good. You got a new book we'll get to in a second. However, I was driving back from Kansas City today, and I got halfway through the state of Missouri, and I came across a big old Stuckey's sign. And I pulled off. I was sucked in. I had to stop. I had to stop anyway. I had to get some gas and get a soda and get some, you know, M&Ms or something for the road. And so I pulled in. It just had a little Stuckey's section, but it got me thinking: are Stuckey's still around? Why were they so big, and now there's nowhere to be found?
20: Well, we talked about this a couple months ago because I mentioned that I had interviewed a guy who was one of the early investors in Cracker Barrel. And he had mentioned that the reason they started Cracker Barrel was because they wanted to do something similar to a Stuckey's, where you obviously have stops along the highway. Their only twist, I guess, was that they were going to have the home-cooked meals and, of course, the shops and stuff that we all know in Cracker Barrel. But I looked earlier, and I was stunned that there are still – hang on, let me make sure I did. I think it was like 40 or 50 stores left. I couldn't tell you where one is, but they are apparently around. You can still find some. And they were known, I guess, back in the day for their billboards. I guess they had like thousands of billboards all over the United States, which is how people learned about them.
19: It was that big green roof and that nice big porch in the front. And, you know, they would have Stuckey's 10 miles, Stuckey's 5 miles, Stuckey's 2, Stuckey's next exit, Stuckey's right here. You know, you just missed it. Go back and go to Stuckey's.
20: Well, and so it's funny, as I was waiting to go on here, I did a little research because I thought, so they're famous for the pecans.
19: Right? Yes, everything pecans.
20: Producer, I hate pecans. It's not my thing. I've never liked pecans. However, on one of my road trips, I stopped at the world's largest pecan. It was a roadside attraction, and it was down in Texas, Seguin, Texas, which is known as the pecan capital of Texas. And so I was just doing some quick little research here to remind me of where I had been. And apparently you love controversy. I know. There's controversy over who has the world's largest pecan. And I thought it was in this little town in Texas, but no. Apparently the first one was 1,000 pounds. Okay. This was right outside of the Guadalupe County Courthouse in Seguin, Texas. I hope I'm pronouncing that correctly. And then there was a town apparently in Missouri. Maybe it was close to where you were today. Brunswick, Missouri. They said, no. We would like to have the largest pecan on display. And theirs is apparently 12,000 pounds. And these, of course, are not real pecans. These are, you know, whatever, fiberglass, or they made them out of wood or whatever. And then there is paper mache. Another one. Yeah, there's another one somewhere, a gigantic pecan. So I don't know. Anyway, but I do have a photo of myself somewhere with this stupid gigantic pecan that was carved out of wood in 1962. Apparently there was a guy who was like a huge pecan farmer, And that was kind of his claim to fame. He had it in his farm. So
19: you don't even like pecan pie?
20: No, I have never liked pecans. And it's in any kind of gathering, the family or a friend. Oh, you have to try my pecan pie. Or some people say pecan. It's not pecan. Don't say pecan. It's pecan pie. And I'm always like, no, I'm not interested in your.
19: When I was a kid, when they would stop at Stuckey's, they would get me the whole pecan log roll, which was fantastic.
20: Yes, that's what they were known for. Stuckey's was known for. And you can, if you were to go on their website, if you can't find one of these old stores like you found today, you can order all that stuff and have it shipped right to your house.
19: Oh, now you're talking.
20: If you don't want to go on a random road trip to find a Stuckey's, this was not an actual Stuckey's store. This was like a section within a store. Is that what you're saying?
19: Yeah, it was a section within a store, but they had the giant Stuckey's sign, that you could see for miles from the highway. So I saw the billboards and I saw the sign. And when I got up to the truck stop or whatever, it didn't have a sign. It just had I walked in, there was a little section that sold Stuckey's, mints and log rolls and stuff.
20: Yeah. And so it's funny, and this will tie into what we're going to talk about in a second, but I saw that the original Stuckey's location is still around. Like, you could still go there. It's in, I just lost it. I think it's in Georgia, maybe it's in Florida. It's somewhere in the South. And so the original building, the original store is still there. So
19: we got to get,
20: maybe
19: we
20: you
19: gotta,
20: and I should go on a road trip to Stuckey's.
19: We got to do a little more research on this. I want to find out who's running Stuckey's. And
20: excuse me, I have it now. I found it. I'm sorry. The original site, Eastman, which is, and I believe that's Georgia. 1937. It's been there since then.
19: How about that? All right, good stuff. All right, tell me about this new book you've got.
20: Yeah, my 9th travel book. Can you believe that? 9 stinking books. The new one, it's called Fast Food Birthplaces. It'll be out in just a few weeks, October 13th. And I'm always looking for interesting travel-themed stuff or ways to kind of make travel fun for folks. And this idea started, when I do my road trips, I'm always stopping, as you know, at quirky things or, like we were just talking about, the original Stuckey's, or I'll go to, the first Pizza Hut location or the world's largest whatever. Anyway, so over the years, I have stopped at a lot of these original locations, the first locations of fast food restaurants. And so, and not just fast food, but what we'd call like fast casual restaurants as well. And so I thought, well, that would be a fun book. And so, first I thought it would just be kind of a silly book to do. However, once I started doing the actual research for the stories, because I had all the locations, I knew all of that. But then I was like, okay, well, I want to obviously talk about the, how all these places got started. And as I started doing the research, what I found was that all of these stories are great. Like, you have all of these people, whether it's, Jimmy John's or the Waffle House or we mentioned Pizza Hut or, Domino's or whatever, all these places, McDonald's, they all have great stories of people who had a great idea, right? They, almost all of them, in fact, I think all 50 that I write about in this book, it basically started with nothing, and put their, money where their mouths were, so to speak. And of course, as you know, if you're an entrepreneur, you risk it all and worked hard and turned these small businesses into these gigantic corporations that we know today. So the stories are really great. And then the cool travel twist, of course, is that many of them are still available. Those, their original locations are still around. So you can go either to the first location or some of them are now like, little museums and stuff like that. So yeah, it's a really fun topic.
19: Okay. So the book is coming out when? Because it looks like you just got it.
20: October 13th, they'll be available on Amazon and in bookstores and things like that. So, and then hopefully, like we do with the presidents over time, I'll be able to share some interesting stories about some of these individual places and direct people to go and check out museums.
19: I'm surprised. I'm surprised you didn't ask me for a blurb on the back of the book. I'm kind of offended by that.
20: I'm the only blurb people need to hear from.
19: Oh, okay. All right.
20: There are no spaces for blurbs now that I look at the back of the book.
19: Shame on you.
20: No, it was really fun to put together. I'll tell you a quick one. So I included not just fast food, but things like pizza chains, and I included places like Starbucks and Dairy Queen and whatever. But the Pizza Hut one was really interesting because you can go and visit the first Pizza Hut location. It's in Wichita, Kansas. It's on the campus of Wichita State University. And the two brothers, the Kearney brothers that started Pizza Hut, they were students there, and they found this little, I'd call it a shack. It was a super small building. And started their business, their recipe for the sauce and all this stuff they made in this little tiny building. And they would sell pizzas to college students, and it became pretty popular. And so, but my favorite story was as they began to franchise and wanted to expand beyond Kansas, they wanted a building that looked, they wanted all the buildings to look the same, right? And so if you've ever driven anywhere in America, you instantly look over and you know that a Pizza Hut was there, right? You
19: right.
20: can tell, yeah. Oh, that was a Pizza Hut because of that roof. Well, one of their friends, school friends, was an architect. And so they talked to this guy and it's like, hey, we want you to design our buildings. And so the guy said, oh, it's going to be, and I don't remember the dollar amount off the top of my head, but it was more than they could afford. It was quite a bit more than they could afford at the time. And they said, look, we'll make you a deal. How about this? For every restaurant that we open, we'll give you $100. And I think the guy's fee was somewhere in the neighborhood of, $5,000, $6,000, $7,000, $10,000, something like that. And the guy said, yeah, okay, sure, $100. Well, for God's sakes, they opened thousands of locations. And so this guy cleaned up. It was like the best architecture deal ever made in history. But of course, he was responsible for those iconic red roofs and the way the Pizza Hut buildings looked all across America.
19: I love those. Those stories when they say, look, I don't have any money, but I'll give you this. And the, sometimes they say no, sometimes they say yes. You should do a whole book on, people who said no or who said yes to, billion-dollar ideas.
20: Another one real quick is the, and I'll be honest, this is the story that probably inspired this book. The gentleman that started Raisin Cane's Chicken Fingers.
19: Okay.
20: Those are now popping up all over the country. Started in Baton Rouge, Louisiana. And so the short of the story is that this guy went to business school and took a business class, and he had this idea for Raisin Cane's Chicken Fingers, and he presented it in a class, and it was the chicken and the bread, the Texas toast bread, the coleslaw and the sauce. And that's all he wanted to, on the menu. And he presents this to his teacher. He got the lowest grade in his class. And now he's a billionaire and has one of the fastest growing fast food chains in the country. And I wondered if I haven't had a chance to interview this guy, and hopefully I'm going to get to, because they were pretty nice. The corporate people were pretty nice. And my question is going to be, like, do you send this guy, this teacher, something like once a year just to remind him of because I remember Steve Harvey, the guy, Family Feud, Steve Harvey. Yeah. He said that when he was a kid, he had a teacher who said he would never be on TV. He told Steve Harvey, you will never be on TV. And Steve Harvey to this day sends this guy a brand new big screen TV every year at Christmas. And I thought, I wonder if the Raisin Cane's Chicken Fingers guy does that, send this guy something,
19: But I mean, it's like littered. Who's the Saturday Night Live guy? Adam Sandler's got a story where he's this professor came to him and said, "You're not funny. You'll yeah. never be a comedian. You know, here's a biology book. Become a scientist. You're not funny." And I mean, it's just littered with stories of people told, you know, famous people they just couldn't do it.
20: Yeah, see, that's why I'm not more successful. All my teachers were very encouraging. I just needed that one teacher to tell me, "No, you'll never amount to anything."
19: You know what? It's well, we don't have time, but good stuff. You know, there was also that we don't have time to tell the story now. But what's the story of George Foreman and the George Foreman Grill? Right, where they went to Hulk Hogan. Oh, yeah, they went to Hulk. So they invent this grill, and they don't have any money to market it. And they only have they buy like three slots on the Home Shopping Network, and they go on the first time they sell four, they go on the second time they sell two, so they only have one shot left. And one of them gets the brilliant idea: "Look, we need a famous celebrity to do this." And they go to Hulk Hogan, and Hulk Hogan looks at him and says, this is the dumbest thing in the world. No, absolutely not. And so they go to George Foreman, and they say, "George Foreman, look, we don't have any money. So we'll give you, you know, $5 for everyone we sell." And George Foreman was like, "Sure, okay." So he goes on QVC, and the first time he sells like 50,000 of them. And, you know, they're off and running. And there you go. Now it's the George Foreman Grill.
20: And well, and don't go. Sleep. Those George Foreman, I've had two of them. But I love those things. They're great. I love the George Foreman Grill.
19: Yeah, it was almost cooking. It was almost the Hulk Hogan Grill, but you got the George Foreman Grill. All right, we will look for, what's the name of the book?
20: It's called Fast Food Birthplaces. Don't worry, I'll repeat it every week for the next 55 weeks, so you'll know what it is.
19: Bill Cleveland, BillOnTheRoad.com. Bill, good stuff. Safe travels. Check in with you next Thursday. Thanks, man.
20: All right, see you later.
19: America at Night, back in a moment.
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19: All right. Man, that was Bill Clubman's great radio. That's fun to listen to. I love those stories. I mean, how many times have you heard the story of, you know, they told him it would never happen? I mean, the country, the history is filled with stories. People say, right? The woman who invented the Vietnam Wall, right? She was it was a class project for Yale, and I think she handed it in. I think she got a C. And the teacher wrote something along the lines of,

0: En garde!
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17: Less than 50 days away. I'm Lisa Lucera, Fox News. As Democrats hope to flip control of the House and Senate.
18: The American people have had enough of Donald Trump and the failed Republican economy.
17: House Democratic Leader Hakeem Jeffries, this is President Trump says Democrats gave him what he called the dark age of America, and he turned it into the golden age of America. Meanwhile, millions of Americans find themselves in new congressional districts ahead of the midterms.
19: A new report finds nearly 35 million Americans, about 1 in 10 U.S. voters, now live in a different congressional district than 2 years ago. It's the outcome of unprecedented mid-decade redistricting this past year, aimed at giving both parties a stronger advantage in dozens of House districts. President Trump urged the Republican-led legislature in Texas to redraw congressional maps. California, led by Democrats, followed suit in that state, along with several other state legislatures. Courts have blocked some of the redistricting.
17: Fox's Jared Halpern, the driver who slammed her SUV into a city bus in Los Angeles, killing two people on Tuesday, will face murder charges. Los Angeles DA Nathan Hochman says Bailey Lynn Rios was speeding and impaired when she drove her Ford Expedition the wrong way down a busy street, running a red light and hitting another vehicle before slamming into the bus.
2: She had narcotics in the car at that time. She was driving well beyond the speed limit.
17: A second deadly incident happened after that crash when a news chopper covering it crashed, killing both people on board and a third person on the ground. Anthropic says its AI model, Claude, is helping to build the next version of itself. The company says Claude is handling 26% of the model research and development and completing tasks under human supervision. 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
12: One Republican senator has blocked another's effort to pass legislation creating a so-called AI kill switch.
13: Louisiana Senator John Kennedy attempted to get legislation through quickly that would require AI companies to build kill switches in their AI models, saying they need to address the real risk of one of these models becoming the Terminator. But Kentucky Senator Rand Paul blocked the effort, saying on the Senate floor, Congress risks killing innovation.
14: Think, for example, that your search engine that you already use today is AI. Are they going to have to redesign all the search engines immediately if this passes and put kill switches in your search engine?
13: He said he doesn't oppose the spirit of the bill, but that this issue needs to be studied and debated before issuing such a blanket and sweeping requirement. Jessica Rosenthal, Fox News.
12: The family of a 37-year-old pregnant San Antonio woman who died of preeclampsia has filed a lawsuit against Texas Attorney General and Senate candidate Ken Paxton and others, claiming the state's abortion ban led to her death. Tierra Walker died when she was 20 weeks pregnant. The Attorney General's office did not immediately respond to requests for comment from the Associated Press. Federal regulators temporarily relaxing some regulations to allow tokenized trading of stocks and other securities.
15: The U.S. Securities and Exchange Commission says for 5 years, companies can offer trading in blockchain-based or tokenized investments. The exemption is expected to allow 24-hour trading of shares and other securities. It's called the Innovation Exemption and would be for rules that generally apply to the NASDAQ, NYSE, and other exchanges. Platforms must notify companies, and they'll be barred from offering the investment if the company objects. Coinbase and other crypto exchanges plan to launch tokenized stocks in the U.S. Robinhood, Kraken, and other exchanges already offer them in other countries.
12: Fox's Jenny Casola. I'm Lisa Lacerra. This is Fox News.
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19: For tonight, look for mostly clear skies and patchy fog possible towards morning with overnight lows mainly in the upper 60s. On your Friday, a hot one, mostly sunny skies, highs ranging from the upper 80s along the coast, lower 90s elsewhere. Friday night, mostly clear skies, lows in the lower 70s. But for Saturday, variably cloudy skies, some scattered showers and storms, highs in the upper 80s. From the WECT First Alert Forecast Center, I'm meteorologist Eric Davis.
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21: I don't want to say this publicly, and if you say I said it, I'll deny it. But I actually missed you guys last night. I always took the night off midweek. I missed you. Don't ever say I said it. I missed the haters. I missed the lovers. I missed the text messages. I missed the voicemails. I missed all of it. 1-844-2-McGraw. 1-844-262-4729. I'll save the headlines for a little bit later on. We got a whole bunch of phone calls. Let's try and get to Catherine in Vancouver. You have a question about Pizza Hut?
22: Yeah, you always do this to me. Now I got this
4: sugar high because I'm thinking about the dessert pizza, and they discontinued it in Canada. And I was wondering, did you guys discontinue it out there?
6: I don't know. I'm still grieving over Chick-fil-A's discontinuation of the honey pimento chicken sandwich. I still haven't gotten over that.
4: Oh man.
6: So, I used to go to pizza. I don't know about the dessert pizza, but when I was back in college and we were playing summer ball, and you know, you'd go from small town to small town. Every small town had a Pizza Hut, so you'd always end up eating pizza at a Pizza Hut because you were always in some small town for 2 or 3 days playing a weekend series or something. And so I went to, man, I lived at Pizza Hut for. I wish they would have had a loyalty program, because I would have cleaned up on that loyalty program. Catherine, thanks for the phone call. Yeah, you got it. Bill in Wyoming. Thanks for checking in, Bill. Welcome to America at Night.
7: Hi, McGraw.
6: Hello, sir.
7: If you understand how large computer programs, and I'm talking on the order of millions or billions of lines of code, okay, are written by companies like Microsoft and such, you'll understand that large numbers of programmers write that software, and most of the programmers that work for those companies deal with 100 to 200 to 300 lines of code in a module. And then they each get assigned modules, and then after everybody's completed their modules, then the modules get put together into an operating system or whatever it is, and it's run. And then you bring the debugging system people in to make the whole thing work. The modules work together like they're supposed to. Okay. Until you've done that, the whole thing's not going to work at all. Even after you've done that, there are bugs all over the place. There's a guy by the name of Brian Craigs that puts out a newsletter about, I get one from him every week or so, and it's completely free. It's just interesting stuff to read, because those people in Microsoft are still debugging the original DOS system.
6: Oh yeah, no, I mean, that's not, if you have a IBM compatible computer, right? Every once in a while, it just, you know, the blue screen of death, and you don't know what's going on. Oh, yeah.
7: Well, yeah. they're still debugging stuff that they wrote back in the 50s.
6: Why are we talking about this? What's your point here? Get to your point here.
7: Because of the fact that the fact is that if you have somebody talking about AI, mm-hmm, and they're saying that they don't understand why AI does what it does, it's because they only wrote one module and they don't have any freaking idea what the modules do when you put them together. Most of those people have never written any computer code, frankly. Most of them are pundits that believe what
6: I know so little. I know how to use a computer. I know how to drive a car, and I know how to change the radio. Okay, outside of that, I don't know anything about an engine. Same as with computers. Listen to me. Same as computers. I know how to turn it on. I know how to play solitaire. I know how to check my voicemails. I know how to go to a couple websites and buy stuff from Amazon. The inner workings of it, I have no idea. But last week, I had an idea for an app, and I went to an AI program, and I invented the app, and I'm in beta, quote unquote, beta testing right now with a couple of friends of mine, and it's actually working pretty good. Now, I don't know anything about AI. I couldn't write a code. I can barely write my own name, and I created an app from AI, so it's got to be doing something right.
7: Anybody who says the computers are strictly logical machines, they do exactly what we tell them to do when we tell them to do it, as we told them to do it. Mm-hmm. A computer will do the same thing over and over and over again.
6: Okay. I asked this guy 30 years in the business, in AI security and everything else. I asked him that very question, and he said, I said, computers only do what humans tell them to do. And he said, yeah, that used to be the case, but not anymore.
7: He's never written any code.
6: I'm pretty sure. I don't know if the guy wrote any code or not, but I'm pretty sure the guy probably, I mean, don't believe him. I don't care if you believe him or not, but the guy was pretty credible. And you read his resume and the things he's done. He knows quite a bit about software, AI, security, computers.
7: Application level, not at the coding level.
6: Okay. All right, Bill, you clearly know more than he does. Bill, I thank you for clarifying.
7: No, I don't know more than he does, but I know more than you do.
6: Well, okay. My 6-year-old knows more about computers than I do. That's not the point. I was quoting you what the man said. You said he was wrong.
7: I learned to write software in the mid-70s, and he's never written any code.
6: Okay, why are you yelling at me? Stop yelling at me. We're having a conversation. He said that computers are now thinking for themselves. I didn't say it. You said you don't know more than he does, but yet you disagree with what the man said. So I'm sort of confused by your comments.
7: Explain it to you really quick now. If you give me the time, this will take a minute or so, okay?
6: Well, I have one. I'll give you 1 minute. Go. What? He didn't write code, therefore you know more than he does.
7: Stop interrupting me long enough for me to have 1 minute.
6: Holy mackerel. 1 minute. Go, Bill.
7: I knew a man and a wife who worked for Microsoft for a full 25 years until they retired together, and then they moved to Wyoming and they opened a makerspace, and that's what they were doing last time I talked to them. I talked to both of them together and separately. They were application and module programmers. They've done everything that you could do at Microsoft in writing software. And they told me more about what goes on in writing a piece of software than anybody else I've ever talked to. The bottom line is, if you don't talk to the coders, then you don't know what the coders wrote, then you don't know what's in the program, and if you don't know what's in the program, you'll never understand why it does what it does.
6: Bill, what were these people's names?
7: I don't remember.
6: Okay. Bill, I thank you for your clarification.
7: It was a couple years ago.
6: Bill, I thank you for your clarification and your expertise. I will take that under advisement. Thank you, sir. All right. Clearly the man knows everything. Or clearly he doesn't know more than our guest, but since our guest didn't write code, he knows more than our guest. We can all agree that he knows more than I do. Holy mackerel. Sean in Bloomington, Illinois. Sean, you are our first-time phone caller. Welcome to America at Night. Follow that, big boy.
8: Oh, thanks, McGraw. Yeah, Bill sounds a little bit perturbed and angry. Maybe he should go for a walk or something. I don't know. I mean, he's in Wyoming. You think, you know, I'd enjoy that. I would, you know, go outside, take a breath. But
6: yeah, it's,
8: man,
6: God's country.
8: Yeah, so I also wanted to talk about AI, too. And I have some concerns about it. I think it's generally a useful tool if you use it on an individual level. But my concern is the degree of manipulation that's inherent in it, sort of like the visual manipulation and how it's just prone to confusion. If you go on YouTube, you could see it's loaded with these, like, for me, it's obvious that these are AI videos. But for many people, they're like, oh, check out this, you know, this cat or something that's outside,
6: right,
8: this tiger. And it's like, and that's just one aspect of it. It's so much misinformation, disinformation can be spread through AI, and I think that's a bigger concern than, you know, them turning into Terminator robots.
6: This is the first generation, and I think what we're playing with is a lower level than what's the higher, right? The higher ones are playing with, right? The guys who are running the software or the AI, they're seeing what it's doing now that hasn't been released to the public yet.
8: Yeah,
6: but
8: I'm skeptical about.
6: Yeah, I was fascinated by the man's, our guest's comments about data centers, saying that data centers are obsolete. I mean, they're spending billions of dollars on data centers, and this guy's saying it's already come and gone. Data centers were for the first generation of AI. Where, you know, he said my laptop can do more than. I mean, I have to go back after the show and listen to what that man said about data centers, because it was riveting to hear this man who has got 30 years of experience when it comes to computers and software and security and AI and everything else, for him to just laugh at these data centers being built. And then the other one was when I asked him, if we're so worried about China moving ahead of us on AI, why are we selling them our chips? Which he said, right. That's a good question. I don't have the answer for that.
8: Yeah. Yeah. I mean, as much as, yeah, it's just become a pretty useful political talking point. I was listening to your show this morning. I guess your mayor's pushing for a data center. But yeah, I mean, I guess it's, you know, we're like the technology we're using, it's like akin to computers in the 70s, basically.
6: Right. Yeah.
8: Yeah. I'm sure that there is so much more developments that we're not even aware of.
6: We'll have to wait and see how it all. Yeah.
8: Yeah, it's, I have some.
6: I hear you. Yeah. Sean in Bloomington, thanks for calling. Appreciate it. Call back anytime.
8: Thanks, man. Take care.
6: You got it. Bye. America at Night, back in a moment.
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26: How did I lose weight? 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I did. I love this stuff. Listen, Brickhouse Nutrition been with me for a long time. So chatting with Miles, I'm up at like 235. True story. I never minded being 235, but you know what minded? My knees that were falling apart and my back. I'm like, I don't know what, before I started really lifting, probably about 190. So 235 was a lot. I said, I got to lose some LBs, Miles. He said, Dan, we're going to sic our team of docs and researchers on it, and we're going to get you a really good product because I don't want to take a lot of these needles and stuff. 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
6: Oh, we're missing the text line from the last couple of days. The text line is alive and well, 1-844-2-McGraw, 1-844-262-4729. And I should tell you that... this text line that we use for the show, unlike the text line I use for my morning show in St. Louis, is a little different. This one has a lot more data attached to it. So when you text me, it pulls up your file, so I know everything you've texted me. So when Tim in Washington texts, I finally tuned back in after a couple of weeks. It's the same as the football game I'm watching as expected and boring. Well, you clearly, you've been texting the show, it seems like every week since, it just keeps scrolling back and back. So I get you don't like the show, but you keep listening and you keep texting in. So it's the week, you know, there was one time I did a show. Oh, we're going back years. I did a show once. It was a slow news day. And I did a show once where I said, hey, I've gotten a lot of people calling up and emailing me and telling me that they stopped listening to the show because I'm getting boring or stale or I'm too liberal or too conservative or something. And I said, look, do me a favor. Call up and tell me why you've stopped listening to the show. And I want to take a survey of all the reasons why people don't want to listen to the show. And I had full phone bank for an hour and a half. And people would call up the show and they would say, I stopped listening months ago. Why is that, sir? Well, for example, like yesterday, this is a perfect example of why I stopped listening. Because yesterday you said X and X. And I was like, oh, okay, good. Okay, good to know. Thank you. Next phone call. Oh, I stopped listening 4 months ago exactly. Why is that? I remember the exact day I said... this is the dumbest show in the world. It was 4 months ago and you said this. And I'm like, well, I said that like 2 weeks ago. Oh, well, you know, the other part was yesterday's guest was fantastic. So I will give you that. So that was the phone calls all day, all hour was phone calls like that. Finally, somebody called up and they're like, do these people understand what they're saying? I was like, no, they really don't. They really don't understand what they're saying. I stopped listening years ago. Why? Because yesterday you said this. So when you tell me on the text line you stopped listening, when you tell me you stopped listening, I can see how many texts you're giving me. It's hilarious. All right, let's do this. 1-844-2-McGraw, 1-844-262-4729. I got some guys on the line, but I want to give you guys plenty of time. So hold on through the break. Let's see if we can squeeze in a voicemail here. Let's go to leftover from Tuesday. Let's go to John Doe about flat Earth, Richard. Let's hear from John Doe about the flat Earth.
11: Oh man, I was calling in about flat Earth. The Earth is flat. Like, we've known this, man. There's only reason it could explain how airplanes aren't flying out of our, like, stratosphere, man. Come on.
6: I can't tell if he was joking or if he was serious. Was he serious or was he joking us? Here's another John Doe about artificial intelligence. John, what do you got?
12: The AI. What happens? How do you put the genie back in the bottle? Once somebody asks it something very devious, nefarious, how do you put it back in the bottle? And I don't even want to go where I'm afraid they're going to have. It can't be contained, but I believe it is amongst us.
6: It's a great point because, right, you can go and see how to build a bomb on the internet. Okay, you might not have, but AI, you just say, hey, how do you build a bomb? And it'll tell you, right? I mean, what kind of guardrails can you put on this thing? I don't know. All I know is I have very limited exposure to AI. But the people who are ringing the bell are the ones working on it. When Bill Gates says, hey, this is trouble, when the guy who works on it says, hey, this is trouble, you kind of have to at least perk up and listen to what they're saying. And then, of course, you have people who are using it who love it. And then you have people who went to school to code who no longer are losing jobs because the AI is doing the work for them. Right. There's a whole sense of unease over this artificial intelligence. That's why this story isn't going away anytime soon. Danny, Tony, Sherry, hold on. We'll get to all your thoughts here in a second. America at Night. Stay right there. Back in a moment.
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17: For tonight, look for mostly clear skies and patchy fog possible towards morning with overnight lows mainly in the upper 60s. On your Friday, a hot one, mostly sunny skies, highs ranging from the upper 80s along the coast, lower 90s elsewhere. Friday night, mostly clear skies, lows in the lower 70s. But for Saturday, variably cloudy skies, some scattered showers and storms, highs in the upper 80s. From the WECT First Alert Forecast Center, I'm meteorologist Eric David.
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0: on radio, power ballads, cocaine, payola, the AOR glory years, 1976 to 1986. Paul Reese is our guest. Paul, you're in Britain, and you've obviously got a thick British accent. How did you fall in love with AOR? How'd you get to writing the book?
1: Well, I fell in love with it. It was, I would be 1981. I'd like to say I was 4 years old at the time, but I would be lying on that. And a magazine came out in the UK called Kerrang. It was originally a monthly magazine. And round about the second or third issue that I picked up of that, there was an article on Journey in it.
0: Go to Danny and Rolla. Danny, you're on America at Night.
2: Bill O'Reilly
0: yeah.
2: on.
0: I'm sorry, I missed that. Say that again. What'd you say?
2: I thought you did a good job having Bill O'Reilly on.
0: Oh, thanks.
2: And then I wanted to let you know that we have a Stuckey's in Rowell. Actually, it's Doolittle. But it's not the traditional Stuckey's. They are, which is nothing wrong with it, but they're yeah. Indian immigrants. And on the menu, they have Punjab and whatever the other...
0: Punjab and pecans? Yeah, Punjab and pecans.
2: Like well, yeah. It, basically, all they serve, and it's not home-cooked food, but it's, you know, they serve burgers and they, you know.
0: Yeah.
2: But I wanted to tell you that the Cardinals did not lose today. So that's a good thing.
0: They didn't play.
2: No, they did not. But one of the other things I wanted to address is that everybody and the Democrats, I don't know, they get on something and it's like a dog on a bone. And everybody's talking about affordability. And people keep talking, which everybody has short memories, and they're talking about inflation. Nobody seems to remember that just a few years ago, we were at 9%. Actually, it was over 9% under Biden.
0: Yes.
2: And
0: that
2: know,
0: was also, just, but that was also, that was before, I mean, it wasn't when Biden took over and shortly after Biden was in office, it reached the peak of 9%. But then it went down. It didn't stay at 9%. It went down. And that had a lot to do with the sort of overcorrection of COVID. And look, I get it. You sit in the seat, you get credit and or the blame. So, yeah, blame Biden for the 9% inflation, but it also went down. And we've had this conversation before. The reason why Biden is not in office is the affordability issue. And since President Biden left office and the day Trump took office, inflation and prices have gone up. So if affordability was a problem under Biden, why isn't it a same problem under Trump?
2: Well, I don't disagree with you, and I don't necessarily agree with the approach in Iran. I do think that keeping Iran from having a nuclear weapon of any country on the planet, and this includes North Korea, which they have abilities, but North Korea just kind of, well, that's why they call it the Hermit Kingdom. It, just leave them alone. Okay, fine. They're cool. They're not really coming after anybody. Iran is not like that. And if Iran had a doomsday weapon, you can bet your bottom dollar.
0: Nobody disagrees with you. No, nobody across the board, Danny, disagrees with you. That's why when Trump, and we've had this conversation a lot, when Trump went in February and bombed the centrifuges and bombed the whatevers, right? Okay, fine. But this time he went in, it was going to be 4 to 6 weeks to go in and get it. So he hasn't gone in and he hasn't gone in and got it. And the retaliation is such. 4 to 6 weeks was their original assessment.
2: No, I'm saying it's been 4 to 6 months.
0: Oh, yeah. Now, yeah, I think we're on month seven or whatever. Right. So, again, right. Yeah. And look, I'm not blaming anybody, but I understand everyone's upset with affordability. Okay, fine. that's why Biden didn't win re-election, because of the affordability issue. Now the so, I mean, when you're out of office, America's the worst. And this was the conversation I was having with Bill O'Reilly. We all agree we live in the best country in the world. And then all we do is complain about it and argue about how terrible it is. And well, that's how people get elected. That's how Trump get elected. Know. That's how Democrats are getting elected. Make the guy in the office look bad.
2: Well, I think it was Tal Rico. It was either him or one of the radicals. They have a soundbite of him saying, "I effing hate this country," and it's like, well, you're free to leave, but no, they want to get in and change everything. But I don't really understand, if you hate the country, you know, there's a saying from 20, 30 years ago, America, love it or leave it.
0: I understand
2: that's
0: it, Danny.
2: That's all I got, man. Have a good night.
0: Thanks for the phone call, Danny. I get it. I understand it. The whole make America great again is in a sense like it's not great now, right? That's the whole argument. It's not great now. We'll make it great again means, but America is the greatest country in the world. Is it not? It's only bad when Democrats are in office. It's only bad when Republicans are in office. Every elected, everyone who wants to be a elected official never comes to the microphone and says, you know, the guy I'm trying to beat is doing a pretty good job, and I love America, and America's great, and it's the land of opportunity, and I wanna beat him because I think I could probably do better. But he's doing great. I mean, America's fine, right? You're not gonna raise any money that way. You got to say the other guy's terrible. You got to blame affordability. That's what Trump did. He blamed affordability. Now they're using it back on him. It's boomerang back on him because since he's taken office, prices have gone up. Like it, don't like it. You can also, you know, Trump has he can talk about how homicide rates are the lowest it's ever been. Poverty rates are the lowest it's ever been. Unemployment is at record lows. Salaries, household incomes are through the roof. There are all these things he could say and do and promote, right? But he chooses to talk about the Kennedy Center. So, you know, he has some things in his toolbox that he can point to. And yeah, affordability is going to go up for all sorts of reasons, right? But when you're explaining in politics, you're losing. When Biden tried to explain why inflation was high, you're losing. It's so much easier to run against something. And that's what the Democrats are doing. That's what the Republicans did. That's the way the game's played. Let's see here. George in San Antonio. First timer. Welcome to the show, George in San Antonio. Welcome to America at Night.
3: Thank you, sir. I was just calling. I heard the gentleman talking about the pecan capital. The little town is actually pronounced Seguin, Texas.
0: Seguin, Texas. And yeah. Where is that?
3: That's 40 miles east of San Antonio, off of the Interstate 10.
0: And that is the pecan capital of the world.
3: Yeah, he was saying Seguin, and the only reason I called, because he did mention, I don't know if I'm pronouncing it right, so I just wanted to call it. It's actually called Seguin, Texas.
0: Have you been there? Do you live near there? Or?
3: Yeah, I'm from San Antonio. It's 40 miles east of San Antonio. Been okay, there many good. Times.
0: Great. Yeah. And a lot of pecan trees, a lot of pecan farms there?
3: Well, I haven't gone that far into the town. I was kind of surprised to hear that it was the pecan capital, because I had never heard that before.
0: Oh, all right. Good to know. Learn something new every day. Hey, George, thank you for listening. I appreciate the phone call.
3: Thank you, sir. Appreciate it.
0: Let's stay in Texas and go with Sherry in Fredericksburg. Sherry, welcome to America at Night.
4: Thank you, McGraw. I'm going to say this first. I have two pecan trees, but the squirrels always get them all before I have a chance. So, you know, go figure. I don't know.
0: Yeah.
4: Anyway,
0: God love you.
4: I'm calling about the weight loss drops. There may be something questionable going on, because retailers say that they're so popular that the retailers can't order them fast enough. Now,
0: right.
4: I don't know if this was a commercial or you were discussing it, but I don't think that's true, McGraw, and it concerns me, because my friend, who is 6'11" and overweight, way too overweight, I worry about him, And I asked him to try the drops, and he's online, and he looked into it and talked to his doctor. And he was told that weight loss that quick can affect the other parts of one's body because the body needs time to adjust. So I was glad he didn't buy them, and maybe the retailers, you know, are saying this because they can't lose money fast enough. I don't know, but
0: I know a little bit about losing weight, and I know a lot about gaining weight because I'm a yo-yo. So I lost a couple of years ago. I lost a whole bunch of weight. I mean, I was working out and eating right, and I mean, it was falling off me. And ultimately, my gallbladder went down, and I had to have a gallbladder surgery, like emergency gallbladder surgery. It was not good. And then, over the course of, you know, you get older, you have kids, COVID comes, stress, the whole thing, whatever else. So last couple of, months, whatever it was, I've taken that weight loss shot, and I don't take it as regular. I don't take it as regularly.
4: The drops, you mean the drops?
0: Well,
4: the,
0: no, the drops? I do the shot, the
4: oh,
0: shot,
4: okay.
0: The, what, the okay. pen or whatever they call
4: That's-
0: it. And
4: okay.
0: Yeah, well, and I don't do it on a regular enough basis to sort of have it work for me for whatever reason, because I'm an idiot. But I will say this about it. It is, you know how they say there are ancillary benefits to it? Like I was a heavy drinker before, but I have no desire to have a drink right now. I mean, and I don't know if it's because of the shot. But I've heard, anecdotally at least, that they're saying that there are some people who take the shot and then all of a sudden, you know, they don't, they stop smoking or they stop drinking or they stop obsessing. There's amazing that it's, we're still in the early stages of this research-wise, but anecdotally they're saying it has all sorts of ancillary benefits. But, I mean, I would recommend listening to your doctor on something like that. Not me, but it's interesting that his doctor said that. Hey, Sherry, thanks for the phone call. Thanks for checking in.
4: You're welcome.
0: Tony in Montreal, you're on America at Night.
5: Yeah, I'm just going to call this the death of shame. That call that you were handling regarding some type of esoteric something about, I don't know what, programming. I was kind of cringing that whole call. I felt sorry for you, man. Sorry about that. And I don't know how you do it, man. You should have a little Italian in you, man, because I would have hung up on that bugger a long time before you did. But I guess it makes entertainment on the radio. I got to figure this one out for myself.
0: I will say, look, I know no one believes this, but I honestly believe... And part of one of the things, one of the myriad of things I love.
5: You'll have to get your answer before you give it to me.
0: One of the myriad of things I love about this show is the true interaction with people. I love talking to people. And if they think something's crazy, you know, just don't yell at me. Don't scream at me. But if you have a difference of opinion, tell me. I'll be happy to have a conversation with you about it.
5: McGraw, you give him enough cord just to hang himself and you're laughing at him all the way. I love it. I mean, you know, you even got the Joe in Connecticut rolling in the aisles with that interview with Chantal and me in the Chinese restaurant. So you definitely like live radio, bro. You definitely play that game pretty well. Hey, listen, I wasn't... It's too funny. It's just way too funny. I can't even stay on track. I tell your producer I want to talk about this or whatever, and nobody really cares. Just put me in line. And then as soon as I hear all these calls, I start laughing. I can't even keep to my own program here. Listen, I'm not like a couple of the other guys that take notes, but I just wanted to just say, you know, like, you got to have some humility, please. You know, when you call in, try to be at least courteous. It's, you know, we're not talking. You're talking to, what, 30 million people all at one time?
0: Well, 31 million, give or take a million here or there. It's so hard to count these days.
5: Exactly. You need every one of them, right?
0: Yeah, I do. I need every one of them. That's exactly right. Anything else, Tony? Yeah, go ahead. I got a minute. Go ahead.
5: Real quick. Trump is going to trump Canada because he said today that if my carnival huckster prime minister, I call him the carny, is going to go and do free trade with Europe and get into a free trade arrangement with van der Leyen, where we have to adopt her social policies. And, of course, I would not be too forward with that. I would be opposed to that. Trump says he'll tariff Europe. So he'll trump the Canadians, every move they make. Why doesn't our prime minister wake up and understand that you have to trade with the country that you've been trading with for 100 years and that we do 80% of our trade with? It's kind of silly stuff, you know? Like, you go around running around like a carpetbagger to the communists and to Europe, and then we have the greatest trading partner right next door to us. It doesn't make any sense to me. But I'm not a politician. I'm just a regular Joe. What do I know?
0: Well, I don't know enough. I don't know enough. Thanks, Tony. I don't know enough about anything. But I will know this, that the European Union is having a devil of a time with Brexit because of the shared border between Northern Ireland and Ireland. It's the only shared border between the European Union and non-European Union countries. And that's why the trade, it's easy to sort of block trade from the shores, in a sense. It's harder to do it when you have a land border. So if Canada ever does join the EU, you got to wonder that border, there's going to be a way to circumnavigate the tariffs and the protectionism with that border. So I don't know what's going to happen. I mean, if you think the Northern Ireland border is a mess when it comes to Brexit, think about what would happen with the American and the Canadian border. So that's something to sort of think about as well. Tony, thanks for the phone call. America at Night, back in just one moment.
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21: Would you believe it if I told you that thinking about death could actually help you live better? In her CNN original series, Kara Swisher Wants to Live Forever, Kara said she was inspired by a practice in Bhutan, where people are encouraged to think about death a few times a day. Not to be morbid, but to sharpen their appreciation for the life they have. Research backs this up. People who reflect on their mortality tend to tune in more to life's good moments, while avoiding it can leave you feeling more fearful and less prepared. So what does turning toward it look like? Talking about your wishes, getting your affairs in order, and letting the simple fact that our time is finite nudge you toward what actually matters. The existential question. What are you going to do with the time you have left? I'm Dr. Sanjay Gupta, helping you live a better life.
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12: Ejected to safety. I'm Sue Guzman, Fox News. An F-16 fighter jet pilot is alive after he was ejected before his plane crashed in rural Michigan today and burst into flames. Spokesman with the 149th Fighter Wing says the pilot, safely ejected from his Fighting Falcon and is currently being treated at a hospital, his identity and the extent of his injuries not released. Charges filed in Los Angeles for the driver who caused a bus crash, leaving several people dead.
13: L.A. County District Attorney Nathan Hochman says Bailey Lynn Rios faces second-degree murder, driving under the influence, and reckless driving charges.
14: She will be looking at a maximum sentence of life in prison.
13: The 36-year-old is accused of being impaired by drugs when she slammed her Ford Expedition into a Metro bus Tuesday.
14: Killing two individuals, Daniel Castillo and Gage Rita.
13: Hochman noting five others were injured, two seriously, but not revealing what drugs are allegedly involved.
14: Her bail has been set at $4.1 million, and to our knowledge, she has not made bail at this point.
13: Adding he believes Rios will be arraigned Friday. Kristen Goodwin, Fox News.
12: President Trump calling for Americans to be patient about high gas prices at the end of the Iran confrontation.
15: Officials here at the White House grappling with the political consequences of high inflation are now trying to convince voters the high prices are worth it because the Iran war is worth it. Last night, shortly after telling reporters that he wanted to save the Kennedy Center, but it would require a lot of federal subsidies, President Trump was spotted by a photographer with a long lens aboard Air Force One through the window, holding a piece of paper that said Kennedy Center demolished. And crossing the wires moments ago, a federal judge now says the Kennedy Center has to provide 30 days notice before making any big changes to the property, including tearing it down.
12: Fox's Peter Ducey. 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
2: The White House pushing back after the UN Human Rights Council says they found reasonable grounds to believe the United States may have committed war crimes in two strikes in Iran. More from Fox's Jonathan Savage.
3: They include a missile attack that hit a school in the southern city Minab. Iran state media says 168 people were killed, most of them children. The UN fact finders say there's evidence of indiscriminate attacks resulting in civilian deaths. The Trump administration has yet to directly accept blame for the school bombing, nor has it released the findings of a Pentagon investigation. Jonathan Savage, Fox News.
2: White House spokeswoman Anna Kelly writing that the UN Human Rights Council has accomplished nothing for human rights while spouting unserious nonsense, as they put it, for decades. Senate says no to an AI kill switch, but the reasoning behind that decision could have other consequences. As we hear from Fox's Jessica Rosenthal, the simple solution to AI creating a monster may not be so simple after all.
4: Louisiana Senator John Kennedy attempted to get legislation through quickly that would require AI companies to build kill switches in their AI models, saying they need to address the real risk of one of these models becoming the Terminator. But Kentucky Senator Rand Paul blocked the effort, saying on the Senate floor, Congress risks killing innovation.
5: Think, for example, that your search engine that you already use today is AI. Are they going to have to redesign all the search engines immediately if this passes and put kill switches in your search engine?
4: He said he doesn't oppose the spirit of the bill, but that this issue needs to be studied and debated before issuing such a blanket and sweeping requirement. Jessica Rosenthal, Fox News.
2: A federal judge orders the Kennedy Center to provide 30 days notice before making any major physical changes to the building. That includes demolition. The center's executive director says he closed the center for renovation, citing safety risks. And the stock market rallied to its highest day in 6 weeks after oil prices fell and pressure from the bond market eased today. I'm Sue Guzman. This is Fox News.
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We break down the story with our national correspondent. With Vince August and Cody Tucker.

0: idea.
1: It's August.
0: Zero idea of who's on the show tonight. Zero. Zero idea. Yeah.
2: You had no idea who was coming.
0: Yeah.
2: I didn't even help you in your
1: ear. Just get him off the show.
0: No idea.
1: First of all, my kid's talking to me about his date and who he's going to take and Texas OU and this and that literally 2 minutes before I come on. And, you know, my head's in that space. And then I had this line about tonight at 9, college kids looks at AI-generated video. And then I'm like, what else am I talking about on today's show? I can't remember. I was like, hell with it. And then I forgot to say the intro. And all I hear in the background is he has no idea.
0: No clue who's.
2: How dare you to Cody, too.
1: Cody, what's up? Hey, Cody, good to have you, man. Forget this guinea, you know.
0: Wow.
2: He dropped a G on him.
0: Look at this. This thing went off the rails quick.
3: All right.
1: Hey, Vince.
3: I gotta dust them off and throw them out there.
1: Where does that rank? Like, what's that? Italian slurs.
0: Yeah.
2: I learned what that actually meant.
1: High, right?
0: For me, it doesn't bother me, but it's kind of, that's pretty much the N-word of Italians.
2: Yeah,
0: thank
2: because
0: you.
2: They're darker skinned.
1: No.
2: That's what it means. Yes, it
1: Come
2: is.
1: Come on, is it really?
0: It pretty much is, yeah. Pretty
2: that's
0: much.
2: Why they,
0: yeah.
2: That's why it's a slur.
1: Well, my apologies
0: No, own it. Own it. Listen.
1: Well, yeah, the funny thing is, I thought I was de-escalating because I was like, what can I call him?
0: Oh, no, good job.
1: And there's
3: nailed it.
1: But I didn't de-escalate. I chose the most offensive one.
0: Yeah. Hey, forgot your name, but welcome to the show, WAP.
1: Like, that's worse. Isn't that worse?
2: No. The one he said is way worse.
0: Yeah. Oh, yeah.
3: Yeah, no. WAP is like middle of the road.
0: That's mid.
3: I mean, that's like redneck for a while.
2: Yeah, exactly.
3: Like, right. It's like, okay.
1: Well, for the record, I really, now though I have to say the G word, is that what you have to say?
2: Yeah,
1: I don't even know.
0: No, just say it. Just say it. You already said it. You already said it. Right. Who's coming after you?
1: I like it. I mean, I think it's a funny word. I don't think it has a bunch of negative connotations.
0: Oh, hey, might as well throw it out there. Today starts the San Gennaro Festival, so welcome to the show, all Italians. Yes, we are embracing all of you.
2: Hey, we got to talk like this.
0: On Will Cain, really country. It should be called.
2: Wilkin' really country.
0: Wilkin' really, really country.
1: Is today the San Gennaro Festival?
0: It starts 100th year. Yes, starts today.
1: Wow.
0: Yeah.
1: We had Mexican Independence Day just yesterday. Or the
0: Why'd
1: day
0: you
1: before?
0: Look at Ed? Why did you turn to Ed when you said Mexican Independence Day?
1: He's the one that told me. I didn't even know. You know, like everybody else, like nobody knows it. And then they get offended. It's not Cinco de Mayo. We're like, yeah, we know. It's not Drinko de Mayo.
0: Oh,
1: it's September or something.
3: It's the 17th, isn't it? What do y'all do for San Gennaro? Yeah. Y'all just take an extra nap?
0: Yes. We close. Instead of closing at noon, we close at 11 a.m. Yes.
2: And
0: we
2: have a little too much red wine and
0: spread that lunch hour.
3: That's nice.
0: Instead of from noon to 3, it's 11 a.m. to 3.
2: Fill up on chicken cutlets.
3: Yep.
1: You know what's funny about me not knowing that word is so offensive? Like, okay, it's a reflection of two things. One, growing up in a place where being Italian versus Irish, and Cody's like me. Aren't you from East Texas, Cody?
3: Yeah, I'm from East Texas. Not a lot going on over here.
1: You're younger than me, so it's like you're one of three things. You're white, black, or Mexican. That's it, you know? And I say that out of specificity because the Latino or Hispanic thing, it's not like there's a bunch of Cubans running around East Texas.
3: No.
1: You know what I mean? But although that's...
3: No,
1: that's
3: and changed. Asian goes into Hispanic.
2: Yeah.
3: Like, Asian fits into the Hispanic group, you know? Usually, like, that's how people look at it, you know?
1: Well, and because of that, then my only exposure is, like, The Sopranos. Or something like that, right?
3: Oh, yeah.
1: And so now I hear the word guinea being thrown around all the time. It's like learning. Yeah. It's like learning the N-word through The Wire. Well, I guess it's okay. Everybody's saying it.
2: Yeah. It's like learning about sex through sex ed and not doing it, you know?
1: Yeah.
2: It's secondary.
3: Yeah.
1: Look at Vince. I feel like he's a little offended. Or he's nervous.
0: I'm not offended at all.
1: One or the other.
0: It doesn't bother me. Yeah. What was the other reason? So the first first reason is East Texas, everybody's white.
1: Lack of exposure.
0: Okay. I thought it was going to be racism.
1: Second,
0: Racism.
1: No.
0: Was just
1: second.
0: Yeah.
1: No, we didn't have the opportunity for racism. Man. It never even occurs to us.
2: Not yet.
1: You know, like, you got to have like proximity to be the. The second was pop culture.
0: Oh, okay.
3: Yeah. Yeah, like I didn't realize that people were racist towards Polish people, you know.
0: Oh, God. That was one of the Polish original. Jokes. Yeah.
3: Yeah, I never knew that was a thing.
2: Really?
3: Well, how does that
1: happen? No, but same thing. Same thing, that's Cody. So I grew up with Polak jokes, without a doubt. Yeah. I heard them, even though, like, in Texas, like, again, same thing. There's no Polish people running around, you know? But those became, right, those must have gotten really broad nationally at one point. Like, a
0: big
1: Polak
0: time.
1: Joke was the same as an Aggie joke. Do you know what I mean? Like, how many Aggies does it take to screw in a light bulb? Same joke. They would just use Polak, right?
0: All in a family. And Archie Bunker, that was like constant.
3: Yeah. Well, World War II, I think, is what kind of spurred a lot of it on, is you started having people like kind of mingling who weren't normally going to mingle. You know, you'd have some kid from Birmingham, Alabama, who's now with a Polish dude from Cleveland. Yeah. And he's flabbergasted.
1: I wonder why, though, to your point, though, why Polaks became the butt of the joke.
3: I don't know. That is interesting. Like, is there, I mean, I have no frame of reference as to what would be, like, bad or, you know, or not necessarily bad, but just, like, I don't know any stereotypes of Polish people.
0: I think that's what it just became. That it was that stereotype for that country.
3: Yeah.
0: Like, you know, the Germans.
1: What, dumb?
0: Because like the Germans were the conquer the world Nazis, you know, the Italians had the mafia thing, and then Polish for whatever was, you know, not smart. So every country seemed to have its thing, you know, in back in 60s, 70s with comedians, really. That's really who perpetrates most of this stuff. It's stand-up comedy.
2: Yeah, it says World War II.
1: Right.
2: There was a negative stereotype towards Polish people, and so the Polish joke started.
3: Yeah. So then that makes sense because a lot of comedians came out of World War II, too.
2: Yeah.
1: Even that, why?
2: I don't know.
1: You know? Like,
3: I still don't get it. It doesn't answer the question.
1: Most racist jokes. Right. Most racist jokes, I mean, play on stereotypes, right? So is there a stereotype of Poles that we're not aware of? Vince, you got to be the one. You're a comedian, and you're from the Northeast, which means you have greater exposure to ethnic dynamics.
0: Dan's got it. Dan's got the answer.
2: There's a book that was written back then, Polish-American Journals, that said, assertion that Hollywood historically was fertile ground for anti-Polish prejudice based on Hollywood's left-wing and Soviet sympathies. So because Hollywood was...
1: So because Hollywood was leftist,
2: yes,
1: it hated Poles?
2: Exactly.
0: They made him the butt of jokes.
2: Exactly.
0: Yeah.
3: That actually makes a lot of sense.
0: Yeah.
1: Don't you think it's also interesting that something that has that historical grounding and permeated into pop culture, at least through the 80s, I would say, the Poles have had no currency in the modern oppression Olympics whatsoever. Do you know what I mean? Like,
3: no way.
1: Gone. Right? So, like, every other group has claimed their place on the medal stand and jockeys for different positions on who is the most oppressed.
2: Right.
1: And the Poles, out of the running. They're like Yale football. Like at one point we had national championships.
2: Yeah.
1: And everybody's like, yeah, but who was really playing?
2: Right. Yeah.
0: But it's
3: But
0: it's also the stereotype with Irish being, you know, big drinkers and alcoholics. And you talk to people in Ireland, and you talk to people in Ireland, and they're like, not here. They're like, those are the ones that went there that do it. And then sure enough, when I went to Ireland, I'm like, what are your like DWI laws like? And it's super strict. And apparently there's not this heavy drinking problem in Ireland that we assume that, you know, the Irish are just drunks. It becomes an American thing that we just kind of adapt.
1: Really?
0: Yeah. 100%.
3: I think they might have lied
1: news
3: to you. They're trying to bring good word back here.
0: Yes.
3: They're using you as a Trojan horse.
0: I'm the conduit.
3: Yeah, because I think they're what's it about 6 p.m. over there right now? I mean, they're all hammered.
2: Walking home.
3: Yeah.
1: But let's for a minute presume that Vince is right, which is a risky proposition. If you're correct, that's interesting in and of itself. Why would an Irish immigration to New York be the differentiator on drinking culture, right? Huh. And by the way, we could just back the envelope guess some reasons, which would be pretty interesting. Like, okay, who left? Who was coming? The most risky, the most adventurous, which kind of sometimes goes hand in hand with the biggest party or whatever it might be. Like, the people that came to America weren't just like randomly selected stock from the old country. They were the people that were like, I got to get out of here. I got some debt. I got a warrant out or two, and I hear there's a big promise over in America. So that, you know, I'd be curious if what you said is true, why, Vince?
0: Well, I think it goes back to what Dan said. I think what happens is Hollywood and entertainment grasps onto something and then runs away with it, and it becomes a part of pop culture, it becomes a part of entertainment, and then people just run with it. Like the Italian thing has always been what in movie? You're a mobster. Back in the day, you were a cab driver, you were a carpenter, all blue collar workers. There was no one was cast in, you know, the movie Wall Street as an Italian. You know, it was, you're always a menial labor. What do Italians get? We get Super Mario.
2: Yeah.
0: You know, or mafia.
2: Yeah.
0: So I think that became the thing with a lot of cultures. You know, what was an Irish guy? You were a cop or a fireman in a movie.
2: Yeah.
0: You know, so there,
1: but that's
0: there was
1: true, but that's true. It's not like Hollywood just made that stuff up. I mean, the early New York police, not when I say early, we're going to go late 1800s to early 1900s. That was very Irish. Firemen and policemen, very Irish.
0: Yeah. And that becomes the thing then. Then that's what you are. And then it becomes the, you know, who's going
2: You know what they're against in Hollywood now is they do conservatives. You see this, Will, all the time. One battle after another, they portray conservatives in a certain way all the time. So that they're still doing it.
0: Yeah, it's that whole life imitating art, art imitating life thing.
2: Yeah. And Germans, well, and it's, always
3: it's
2: bad
3: easy.
2: Guys.
3: Yeah. It's easier riding, you know, you can kind of, you just take the stereotype, go, okay, well, we got a cop, man, might as well make him Irish.
2: Right.
3: Like,
2: right. Yeah, yeah.
3: It's just the easier thing to do. It's easier to write that character.
0: Right.
3: Everybody has seen the character in real life.
2: Yeah.
3: Yeah. Same thing. But a lot of the people who came here because they were poor. And poor people do tend to drink way more. You got to drown out your sorrows. As someone who, come from poorness, trust me. Yeah, it's way more fun to be poor and drunk than it is to be poor and sober.
0: Right.
2: That's a good point.
3: Yeah.
1: Where are you from, Cody?
3: Longview. Kind of by Tyler. I mean,
1: Longview.
3: You know, no. Yeah.
1: You don't have to tell me. I know. Longview punches way above its weight. Meaning, like, I know so many people from Longview for the size of town that it is. It punches way above its weight.
3: Yeah. Yeah, we do all right, you know? I mean, most of us not so much, but there are a couple of us that are doing, you know, pretty decent, I'd say.
1: All right, let's take a quick break. We continue this with Vince August and Cody Tucker here on Will Kane Country.
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1: Welcome back to Will Cain Country. We're still hanging out with comedian, former judge Vince August, and the host of Rewind and Repeat with Cody Tucker. Cody Tucker. I was hesitant in some way to do the Arch Manning story a little bit yesterday because I'm like, it's just such a nothing story. It's kind of stupid. And I actually didn't find the joke funny. Arch did, right? What I'm talking about is after Texas beats Ohio State, ESPN sideline reporter Holly Rowe tries to interview Sarkisian, the head coach of Texas.
2: I have all the videos.
1: He doesn't really want to be interviewed. And there's some backstory as to why he doesn't want to do the interview. Apparently, ESPN had been having technical difficulties at halftime and postgame. He had to stand around and wait for a long time. So by the time they get to him, he's like, I got to get to my team. Texas fight, hook them. All right. So then everybody gets mad at Sarkisian. Yeah. That's the background. And then, I guess, at a press conference, Arch is asked about it.
0: I saw AI edit Sark's interview. Y'all seen that one? That's a good one. Of him slapping Halle Rowe.
3: I mean, what a nothing burger.
1: Oh, no, it's not, Vince. No, it's not. I was joking, but I was serious. This was reported on by ABC's World News Tonight.
3: Oh,
1: crazy. With Dan Muir. I swear to you, and they have a 30-minute broadcast without commercials. That means they have 22 minutes, roughly, of airtime to tell you the news of the day on ABC. And this is one of the stories that they chose to highlight with a reporter. They tossed it to a reporter in the field.
4: Like a whole package?
1: And yes, he had a stand-up.
3: Yep.
1: A reporter sitting there and go, that's all from Austin. You know, because Arch apologizes. All right, so now, Vince, it's not a nothing burger. And almost every sports personality has tweeted about it. I would say 90% are like, this is so bad for Arch. So, you know, Holly Rose the best, yada, yada, yada. The Athletic. I don't know who else. They've written full columns on it.
2: Yeah.
1: And then it was on First Take. And I don't know who this person is, Shay Cornett, but now here she is on ESPN.
5: So Stephen A. and I learned about this yesterday, and so I'll give my quick take on this. And when I first had heard Arch's comments and watched that press conference, my initial reaction was, my goodness, how insensitive, how immature, and kind of, quite frankly, like, how dare he say that, especially about Holly and the way he was laughing about it. As the day progressed, I thought to myself, okay, when you have this last name, and you play at this university and you know, wear that on your sleeve every day, you have to know better. And maybe that's unfair given his age and his immaturity level still and what he's going through at his age. But that is just the reality of the situation that comes with it. He's apologized. He had a conversation with Holly Rowe, which I love. Now, I do wish his apology was vocal, was on video as opposed to in text. But nonetheless, now we move forward. But what I do hope is obviously this was a very strong learning lesson for him. You don't necessarily need to be laughing about a video that provokes violence, especially towards women.
3: I mean, wow.
2: I retract what I said yesterday because I don't want to sound like her.
0: Yeah.
1: What did you say yesterday?
2: Kind of almost
1: bad
2: that.
1: Look for Arch.
2: Just like you should just know better a little bit. I retract it.
0: Well,
2: I don't want to
0: I mean,
2: like
0: he
2: her.
0: Should from a PR move.
2: Right. Only.
0: Yeah, don't say anything. Just, sure. You know, like you kind of have to have PR brain in public.
1: All right, let's take a quick break. We continue this with Vince August and Cody Tucker here on Will Kane Country.
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1: Will Kane Country. We're still hanging out with comedian, former judge Vince August, and the host of Rewind and Repeat with Cody Tucker. Cody Tucker.
0: I hate that Patrick's not here for this today.
2: I know.
0: Because Patrick is my resident economic populist. Is Patrick in the chat right now?
3: Do we have a picture of a new kid? You know. He changed the name to Ocho.
0: Oh, that's a great name, by the way.
3: The Ocho, yeah. Hatton.
0: My son has a fraternity brother whose name is Cinco, and I was like, "Oh!" And do you know this, Cody? I'm not familiar. That's what you. That's for the fifth. Do you know what I'm saying? Yeah. If you're the fifth in line, Cinco.
18: My cousin is named Quattro.
2: Quattro?
3: That's what I'm saying.
18: Yeah, really? I have a cousin named Quattro. Yeah.
3: We need Ocho Hatton bad.
18: Yeah,
3: that's got to happen.
0: Yeah, we do.
3: Yeah.
0: Well.
3: Yeah.
0: The reason I say I wish Tinfoil Pat was here, because he's my economic populist. And, you know, obviously that's playing a major role in the midterms. You know, the way this is internalized mostly is through gas prices and grocery prices. And then from that, we extend into having the affordability crisis. And if you look at, there's a brand new Fox News poll out that shows it's
1: the number one thing by far on why people are going to vote, right? And I want to say this while saying I'm not saying that people's struggles aren't real. But then you have to say, well, how much is a feeling that is grounded in reality and how much is just a feeling? Feelings are real, right? And how much of it is vibes and so forth. So this is fascinating stat. Yeah, I know it is.
2: Sorry.
1: Did you give it to me? Yes. Yeah. Americans are richer than ever. So a new study shows that we have hit all-time lows in poverty rates. Okay, so the poverty rate for all people in America has dropped to 10.2%, which is, if you go back to 2008, it was 14.4%. So it's been on this decline, and it's at the lowest rate it's ever been. I don't know if you have this one for me, Dan, as well, but the other story at the same time is that median home prices, or not home prices, median incomes have reached their highest ever. So we're at a place where median incomes are at their highest, poverty's at its lowest. That's not to still say we haven't suffered from inflation specifically over the past half decade. And inflation in some areas that impact people's lives the most, which is honestly where the government intervenes, we've had hyperinflation. That's healthcare and that's housing. But, you know, you look at this and you go, objectively, it's not to say the economy's perfect and working perfectly for everyone, but objectively, this is like not just a little good. This is really good stuff for the economy.
3: Can I pump the brake for 1 second and ask, what's the definition of poverty? Because, you know, I don't want this to be one of those things where it's like violent crime is down and then, well, we don't include rape anymore in violent crime. And you start changing the definition of the thing just to make the number what you want it to be. So I want to know what the definition of poverty is, because fair?
1: I think, not only fair, a great question and the most important question, because I've used that, and I don't know where you're going with events, but I've used that in reverse. Like, American poverty is by no means the same definition as global poverty.
3: Exactly.
1: Right? Whatever poverty is, it isn't what it is in the rest of the world, right? And again, that's not to say there's not poverty in America, but most poverty in America is not defined, for example, by a caloric deficit, right? That's how it is in most places. Like, poverty is defined by, like, you literally can't get enough to eat. Now, are they healthy calories and that kind of thing? Okay, but now we're moving definitions a little bit, because you're like, the human condition throughout you know, history has been, starvation is the enemy. That's what we're trying to beat here, starvation, and therefore caloric deficit, right? So are we getting enough calories? Well, that can't count anymore. That can't be part of the definition of poverty. Access to technology, access to housing, access to healthcare. To your point, whatever it is, it's better than the rest of the world.
18: Is it not just income-based? Like, what's your household income level? And if you're under that, that's
1: probably
18: poverty, the poverty line.
2: This is the median here.
3: Doesn't it
18: always thought?
3: I thought there was some weird formula too, where it takes into account how many members of the household when they do. Yeah. So it's like,
18: yeah. But it's still based on the income level of the household, and, you know,
3: because from what I understand, the poverty number, at least when you have to go from Medicaid, is ridiculous. Like, you have to show that you're making less than like $15,000 a year to qualify for Medicaid. Right. I mean, that's, come on. What really? $1,000 a month, basically? $1,200, whatever that is? I mean, that's beyond poverty. So, I mean, you know, you have to talk about sustainability to a certain degree. I'd like to know what that definition is before I do a victory lap for anybody.
1: Well, hold on. Even though I like your question, the only way it's relevant to this news item is if the definition has changed recently.
3: Right.
1: You see what I'm saying?
3: Yes, that's why.
1: Because if it's been the same metrics over time, then this graph is useful. It shows progress.
3: But again, the metric has to take into account inflation, affordability, housing prices, and all
0: Absolutely.
3: That. It can't just be, look, if you make $30,000 a year, and it's always been $30,000 a year since 2009, well, then you can throw those numbers out now. Right. You
0: have to I think they factor in inflation. I think they factor in the cost of a basket of goods, like the necessary goods. Well, that's what they
3: we
0: do.
3: We call it COLA, right? Cost of living point. Average. Yeah.
2: Yeah, it's families make less than $32,000 in pre-tax cash income officially in poverty.
0: So it's just income.
2: Family earns SNAP, housing assistance, tax credits.
3: $32,000 pre-tax.
2: It does not count SNAP, food stamps, housing subsidies, Medicaid, or tax or credits or income, according to the census.
0: But Cody, that income moves according to inflation. You see what I'm saying? So, if costs are going up, then they're going to need that income to go up to cover those costs.
18: Right.
0: To stay out of poverty.
18: But that's why that graph doesn't, or the comparing it to historical numbers doesn't matter, because the 32,000 now is not 32,000 in 2009.
3: I'm with Cody on that.
18: Yeah.
0: But in 2009, my point is, it wouldn't have been 32,000. The definition, it would have been 25.
18: That's
0: or whatever.
18: What was it?
3: Was it? I don't know.
18: Yeah. Because if it was, then
0: I'm
18: that's
0: sure it was
18: different.
0: All right, let's take a quick break. We continue this with Vince August and Cody Tucker here on Will Kane Country.
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1: Welcome back to Will Cain Country. We're still hanging out with comedian, former judge Vince August, and the host of Rewind and Repeat with Cody Tucker. Cody Tucker, let's get after Dan. Here's the headline. Married couples who don't share the same last name are more likely to get divorced.
0: Oh boy. You don't say.
3: I'm assuming we're talking hetero marriage, right? Man, woman, and not same sex.
2: Yes.
3: Okay.
2: Yes.
3: All right.
1: Well, the same sex couples do that? I don't think they do that, do they?
3: No, that's why I'm saying that would throw off the numbers. And the divorce rate in the lesbian community is off the charts now.
2: U-Haul.
3: Yeah. It's like
1: Right now? Like it's gone up?
3: It continues to go up. I think it's like in the 70s. 70s percentile somewhere. Yeah, it's like super high. And then believe it or not.
1: Really?
3: And heterosexual divorce rate has gone down. And then two men divorce rate is like the lowest because, you know.
0: Oh, yeah.
2: 41% divorce rate of lesbians.
3: Was it?
2: Yeah.
3: What's that number, Dan?
2: 41%.
3: No, that number's wrong.
2: It's wrong.
0: I thought it was way higher.
3: That number's wrong.
1: Fact-checking.
0: No. A heterosexual marriage is like 48%.
2: In 2019, 56% of same-sex marriages between women ended a divorce in 2019.
3: And what was that number then? 56?
2: Yep.
3: Trust me, it's higher.
2: That's crazy.
3: Yeah.
2: I'm seeing 90%.
3: I practice family law. Trust me, it's off the charts.
2: Yeah.
3: In the state of New Jersey, it's off the charts. Yeah.
2: Well, if there's one thing in common in that.
1: And same-sex couples, men, not as high?
2: No. The lowest divorce rate of all combinations.
3: The lowest.
2: Because there's two men.
1: Really?
3: Yeah. Two guys just work things out, man.
0: Yeah, yeah, it's just two guys just hanging out.
2: Rational dudes talking.
3: Yeah.
2: Figuring stuff out.
1: That honestly, that interferes with every stereotype that I can think of.
3: Yes, back to the beginning of the show. Racist. Yeah.
2: Well, what's the common denominator of a lesbian relationship?
0: Yeah.
1: What do you mean?
3: See?
1: Women.
3: I wonder.
1: Yeah, exactly. You're saying women drive the divorce.
2: Well, there's two women. There's two women.
0: The more divorce.
2: Yeah. God, I hate that I said that.
1: My stereotype of this is the lesbians, they get married, then they go and they start watching series on TV for the next few years together. You know, they stop going out.
2: No, dude.
1: They're
2: called U-Haul lesbians for a reason.
3: The dudes,
2: they move in
1: and
2: in a second.
1: And the dudes stay social, and then maybe they're more forgiving of each other. Like, I found a guy. That's okay.
0: aren't you more forgiving to your friends? Like, think about, like, if me and a buddy get into, like, an argument, that thing's settled in 30 minutes. If I know two girls, they will hate each other and have a full vendetta for, 15 years.
3: Life.
0: Yeah, life. Lifelong vendetta.
1: Well, okay. Now, I will say this to your point, Cody, if this is applicable. Women seem to change friend groups or friends or best friends more often. Do you see what I'm saying? Like, you had a falling out with this friend. And I don't think dudes do that. Like,
2: yeah, you're right.
1: Dudes don't fall out very often with their friends.
0: No, you just don't talk to them in 20 years. Right. And you see them and it's like, yes.
3: And you don't miss a beat.
2: But it's always the same dude.
3: You don't miss a beat. Right.
0: Yeah.
3: Yeah.
1: All right, so anyway,
3: so back to
1: if
3: Dan.
1: She doesn't take your last name, if she doesn't take your last name, it's got a higher divorce rate, which, to Cody's point, you're like, pretty intuitive.
2: I never thought about that.
1: Right? Come on.
2: I didn't think about that angle.
1: I said it on the call this morning, and Dan goes, it kind of sends a message. I'm not all the way in on this. I'm not 100% committed. And Dan, that hadn't occurred to Dan.
2: Yeah, that's kind of freaked me out when I heard that.
3: I'm working this out of my head, and here's my thing. If you're going to have kids, I can see the need for the uniformity of the name. If you're going to have kids. If you're not going to have kids, I don't see the reason to take on the name. I think it's a little
2: Vince is against it.
3: I think it's a little draconian. you know, we're going to get married.
1: No,
3: we're
1: gonna
3: why did you just have my name? Who?
1: That's because it's what we do.
2: Yeah, but he's saying why do we have
3: why? To,
1: this is the source of our angst.
2: He's liberal.
1: When you say who, I mean us, which by the way includes you, okay? Which is Western civilization, okay? American. This is our culture. This is what we do. There's no, don't ask why, just do it. Okay, I'm not asking you to be a sheep. I'm asking you to be a member of our culture.
3: This is the guy who started the show by calling me a guinea.
1: The greatest civilization.
18: Exactly. One proven, I think.
1: Exactly. Yeah, thank you, Cody. Exactly.
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0: All right, last one. All right, New York City. This is great. Mom Donnie has announced that they are launching their first two city-run, city-licensed throne labs. These are robo-toilets. 17 of them are expected to come online in the coming months. You can see a picture if you're looking online. I lived in the city.
1: You mean new homeless shelters?
0: Vince, you ever live?
2: Yeah.
0: Vince, you ever live in the city?
3: I never had an
0: apartment.
3: Well, no, I shouldn't say that because I was in the Bronx for 4 years, but that was college, you know, one of those off-campus things. No, I've never lived in a city, but I've been in and out of the city since 1987. 4 years at Fordham, right,
0: so
3: 3 years in New York.
0: Bathrooms are a thing.
3: Yeah.
0: Bathrooms are a thing in the city. That's a thing. Mm-hmm. Like, if you have to go to the bathroom, it's like, what do you do? And honestly, Starbucks becomes the public toilet. That's what's happening.
1: They've cracked down, though.
0: They have, and there's fewer Starbucks. Have you noticed that?
1: Like
0: they shut a bunch of them down in New York City. So there's fewer places where you can go to the bathroom. And if you go into a place and you're like, can I use your bathroom? I mean, the best case scenario is they give you stink eye. Like, you know, you're not a customer. What are you doing? Going to the bathroom.
1: Have a water.
0: And I get it. Like, if you go into a Barnes & Noble, which there aren't many of those left in the city either, but you go into the bathroom, that's a little bit of a risky proposition. Like, because there's a dude in there that should not be in the store, period, right? There's a homeless dude in the bathroom often. And then the public restrooms, which are mostly in the parks, those are also a roll of the dice. So what do you do? So I get the instinct. They got these toilets, right? Robo-toilets. But here's the trick, the detail in this story. It is a 10-minute time limit. So you pay to go in or whatever. I don't know if you have to pay. But at 10 minutes, that door opens. It's a sliding door. Mm. It opens on you. And that's apparently amazing. As I read the article.
3: That's amazing.
0: Yeah. It's got a warning system. So like a minute to go, there's like a voice that says, you've got 1 minute. And so obviously.
3: I want these things in every city in America. I want these in every city in America. Are you kidding me? I want. How is this not a game show? Are you kidding? Yeah. Oh, yeah.
2: In Japan, no. I'm sure it is.
3: Oh, I want. Sure. Yeah. I want this everywhere.
0: Can you imagine?
2: I mean, this would be no issue for me. I'm a 1 minute or less type fella, but I could see how this could be cause some real issues.
0: 1 minute or less?
2: Oh, I'm very in and out, in and out. Well, you know,
0: I feel like sometimes I lose my sons for half a day.
2: Like, high five or die.
1: Well, people sit there and scroll, you know, and you lose track of time.
3: So you said it's robo. Does it move or is it stationary?
2: That's what I was curious about too. Is it
0: looks portable
2: Waymo, but for a toilet?
3: Dude, that's even better. Imagine you've got to go and you got to chase this thing down the block on top of
1: like an ice cream truck.
3: Oh, are you kidding me?
2: That thing's gonna look.
3: I'm liking
2: disgusting.
3: This idea more and more.
1: Oh, dude, it's gonna be gross. Are you kidding me? But after a week,
2: they should have done.
1: It'll be unusable.
2: You got to do more than two.
0: Is it free? Dan, look up. Is it free?
2: It's
0: the reason I want to know if it's free is because the issue, well, are the homeless going to use it? Like, for hanging out?
3: For 10 minutes.
0: And for 10 minutes. I can't wait till that door slides open. I want the first video, and there's just a dude sitting there going, no! I'm not done.
2: I mean, what happens, though, other than the door opening? Like, if you are a homeless dude, you just sit in there regardless with the door open. Like, is somebody going to come, pull you out of there?
1: Doesn't say there's any cost.
2: Hey, I'm sure it's free.
1: It's all 17 free, menstrual-friendly, cost-effective modular bathrooms.
3: And you know.
0: What did you say?
1: Menstrual-friendly. So they'll have tampons.
0: What does that mean?
1: They'll have tampons in there.
2: Oh, tampons, yeah.
0: For dudes?
1: Well, you can't say that now.
3: And
1: well,
3: you know there's going to be an equivalent to the Mile High Club with this bathroom at some point in time. That's going to be a challenge.
0: No, I don't think there's going to be.
3: Oh, no doubt about it. No doubt about it. There's somebody out there.

0: En garde!
1: U.S. Olympians do it, and so does your college-bound neighbor Jane. 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
2: There's a free penicillin shot.
3: This is the phone booth of the 80s that I grew up in.
2: I mean, you know how many drugs are going to be taken.
3: Oh, my God. Are you kidding me?
4: All right, boys. That's it. Make sure you check Cody out. What is it? Rewind and repeat with Cody Tucker.
3: Still no idea.
5: And Vince runs his mouth on X.
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6: That was taken.
2: That was definitely taken.
4: Love you, Vince. That one was taken.
6: Yeah.
3: Good to meet you, Cody.
4: See you guys.
6: Yeah, good
3: love
6: to meet you,
3: brother.
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10: Closer to the midterms. I'm Ted Lindner, Fox News. Republicans point to strong job numbers and job creation and a strengthening economy as part of a pitch to voters, hoping to hold on to majorities in the House and Senate in the midterm elections, now less than 2 months away. Fox's Peter Ducey at the White House with more.
11: Sometimes when something is a political problem, the people in power ignore it. Here, officials are not ignoring the political problems caused by high prices. They are asking voters, though, to have some patience. According to Axios, next week when he's in New York for the UN General Assembly, President Trump plans to meet with leaders of Gulf countries who have all been impacted by the Iran war. Apparently, they're going to talk about a plan to end the Iran war. So if the Iran war has become a political liability for the president, maybe before the midterms, it would help if they can at least outline a plan to end it.
10: No changes can be made to Washington's Kennedy Center without a 30-day notice. An Obama-appointed federal judge made that ruling Thursday.
12: U.S. District Judge Christopher Cooper, in his ruling, said more than 30 days' notice must be given before any changes, including demolition, can be done to the performing arts venue. The building does remain closed to assess what the center's COO, Matt Flocka, called existing safety risks. President Trump has labeled Judge Cooper, who was appointed by former President Obama, hostile and conflicted after prior rulings that will not allow the president to add his name to the center's facade. Congress has earmarked $257 million for renovations. The president has threatened to hold that money if his name isn't added. Gernal Scott, Fox News.
10: And the Trump administration has approved visas for top Iranian officials, including the president and foreign minister, to attend next week's UN General Assembly, the high-level meeting in New York, even as the U.S.-Iran military conflict continues. 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
10: Michigan Progressive Democrat Senate candidate Abdul El Sayed meeting with Senate Democrats. 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
25: Senate Democrats emerged from this meeting with Abdul El Sayed sounding very, very confident. They say they feel unified right now, and they got some wind in their sails about potentially winning this race in Michigan. Now, also in that meeting was Senate Minority Leader Chuck Schumer. He was face-to-face with Abdul El Sayed, which may have gotten a little bit awkward at some points, because keep in mind, El Sayed has said

0: repeatedly that he believes Chuck Schumer shouldn't be the Democrats' leader in the Senate and that Schumer should find him, quote, dangerous. But Schumer came out sounding fairly positive.
1: We had a very good meeting. We talked all about how we're going to win in Michigan.
0: Other Senate Democrats came out of that meeting with El Sayed saying they are fully behind him and they're going to do whatever it takes to help him win.
2: El Sayed facing Republican Congressman Mike Rogers for the open Michigan Senate seat in November. Sentencing for a man in Minneapolis who sprayed vinegar water on far-left Congresswoman Ilhan Omar.
3: Anthony Kasmercheck sentenced to 14 months in federal prison after pleading guilty to assaulting a U.S. officer when he approached Rep. Ilhan Omar during a speaking event in January and sprayed her with vinegar water as he said that Omar was splitting Minnesota apart.
4: I don't know.
3: Omar was not injured and continued the town hall after security officers tackled Kasmercheck. He told the court that he was fuzzy about why he did it. Records show he has a history of mental illness. He later wrote the congresswoman a letter of apology. Jeff Manasso, Fox News.
2: And Alabama has executed a death row inmate by lethal injection. Jeffrey Lee pronounced dead Thursday night. The 49-year-old convicted of the 1998 murder of two people in a pawn shop in Orrville, Alabama. A third worker in the shop was injured in that attack as well. I'm Ted Lindner. This is Fox News.
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9: Now, it's Red Eye Radio. Gary McNamara and Eric Harley talk about everything from politics to social issues and news of the day. Whether you're up late or you're just starting your day, welcome to the show from the Relief Factor Studios. 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
10: All across America, we are Red Eye Radio. He is Eric Harley, and I'm Gary McNamara. Welcome and good morning.
11: Hi.
10: You know, I just so much to talk about, but the one thing that caught my eye over the last 36 hours is, and this, I mean, actually for the last couple of weeks, you know, the Republicans out there talking about how much, you know, free money we're going to give you. Money, money, money, money. Uh-huh. Democrats saying the same thing for, you know, 32-hour work week. A free healthcare. Everybody's throwing it out there. And here's Rand Paul. Okay.
11: Okay.
10: This is, I just find this hilarious because it's been out there the last 36 hours.
11: Yeah.
10: Here he is on Newsmax the other day.
12: All right. America, this also enraging. We're now more than $40 trillion in debt. I'm sure very soon we'll hit $41 trillion. The Treasury Secretary says the U.S. can grow its way out of this debt crunch, of all of that debt. You say we can't grow our way out if Congress doesn't stop spending money it doesn't have. If we keep spending $7 trillion a year and bringing in $5, you never grow out of this. I don't know how you grow out of this in the first place. It's such a high number.
13: Well, it's got to be both. I mean, you do need economic growth. So I'm for low taxes. I'm for less regulation to allow economic growth. But you can't keep spending like drunken sailors. Last year, they raised the debt ceiling $5 trillion. They're already clamoring to raise it again. $5 trillion was the largest increase in the debt ceiling we've ever had. But in July of this year, they spent $500 billion more than came in. They borrowed $500 billion in 1 month. That used to be a bad year. Now it's a bad month. So no, we are facing a crisis. It is at hand, and you have to cut spending. So I have a penny plan, cut 6% of everything across the board. It wouldn't end government. It would make government 6% smaller. That balances the budget over a 5-year period. That's what we need to do.
12: But nobody wants to listen to you. They never want to listen to you. You put too much sugar.
11: Okay. First, is he accounting for inflation? Because 6%, that's not one penny, that's six pennies.
10: Right. What was that band? Something, the Sixpence?
11: Sixpence and None the Richer.
10: Yeah, okay. It's six pennies. Yeah. And so he's gone. Remember it started out the penny plan.
11: And they couldn't get the penny plan done.
10: They couldn't get the penny plan. So.
11: Back when it was, I don't know what the debt was back then. It was, I don't know, 25 trillion. I don't know.
10: But there was never the two penny plan or the three penny plan or the four penny plan or the five penny plan. Yeah. It went from the one penny plan to the six penny plan. And then Rand Paul out there again today. If Congress wants to get serious about our $40 trillion deficit, we should cut spending and balance the budget. My six-penny plan does just that. We would cut 6 cents from every $1 the federal government spends. In 5 years, we would have a balanced budget. And, you know, and I don't know who the guy was from Newsmax. Biggs said,
11: nobody's listening to you.
10: You're out there. Does it matter whether Rand Paul is alone in the woods or in the middle of millions of people in D.C.? If he talks, is anybody listening? Does he make a sound?
11: Right. If Rand Paul introduces a six-penny bill in the woods, does it make a sound? And the answer is no.
10: And I just find it fascinating because, you know, the Republicans, $9,000 if you have, you know, if you're married and have a child, $36,000 if you've got four, $5,000 check here. Democrats, everybody from the left to the, you know, from the Democrats, I won't say from the left to the right, from the Democrats to the Republicans are saying, we're going to give you money. You're going to get money. You're going to get money. You're going to get money. You're going to get money. And Rand Paul, we need to cut spending. Cut spending. I'm thinking of let's do, you know, the, you know, right in the beginning of the NFL season. Remember, I feel like Jim Moore when he was coaching, I think it was New Orleans, and they go, so what do you think about the playoffs? Playoffs? You think we're gonna make the playoffs? What the hell's wrong with you? We're not gonna make the playoffs. You know, he's just going, and that's the same thing I have here when Rand Paul's out there going, and so he's right.
11: No, he's right.
10: He's right.
11: But it's, you know, they make the point on Newsmax, whoever the presenter was, I'm not sure who that was, but he is right, but nobody is listening. Nobody cares. Again, we have to say our audience notwithstanding. And it's, there's the problem. It's not, the viral moment. Now, if the debt would make If the debt reaching, let's say, $42 trillion would cause TikTok and Facebook to go dark forever.
10: And DraftKings
11: to go dark forever, then I guarantee you something about the national debt would be done. We would fix it tomorrow. By the way, I'm waiting for somebody to say, we're going to give you $50,000 a year, and we're going to make Canada pay for it. I mean, why? Look, if we don't care about the debt, Rand Paul, you're right, but nobody cares. Since we don't care, let's make everybody in the country a millionaire. Let me scale that back.
10: Forget about the penny plan. How about the $1 million plan? Yeah. Just government give everybody $1 million.
11: Yeah, I'll say this. Every adult, every household will get $1 million. Married people get $5 million. Because I'm married. If we don't care about it,
10: there'll be a hell of a lot of divorces in a couple of years.
11: Well,
10: by the
11: now,
10: way, if you do
11: look,
10: that one.
11: I mean, I'm ignoring the very reality of the very instantaneous response by the global markets and the massive crash that would happen once that was signed into law and the checks started going out. I am ignoring that because everybody else is ignoring the crash on the $40 trillion and growing. And so why not?
10: Well, look, there are people that do understand it because that's why Trump with the $5,000 and even the $9,000 for the whatever, the having a child thing. That's why it didn't go over well.
11: the having a kid thing.
10: That's why it didn't go over well, because there are still conservatives out there who understand economics. I don't even know who wrote it. Just popped into my head right now. And it was based on the $5,000 thing. And basically this was, look, everybody's not stupid.
11: Right.
10: Mr. President, everybody's not. There are people that understand economics. That's why you had immediate pushback in the Republican Party. So one of the concerns that we have is nobody understands economics anymore. Our fear is that nobody understands economics or actually how it works or cares to find out how economics works. Apparently, there are some people in the Republican Party that still understands how economics works, because we have an economics ignorant society.
11: Yeah, we really do.
10: We do. They have no idea. Yeah. They have no idea what gives money value. They have no idea. They don't care to have any idea. And no. I bet you that you would find that the people that don't know how economics works also have no idea about the three branches of government.
11: No, they don't. They don't.
10: And so that's, you know, we're dealing with ignorance on. And the interesting thing is, when it is, it's as easy as it's ever been. I mean, it's probably, I don't know what the figure would be to the 10th power, how easy it is to find out information about how things work today. You can find out the truth like that. If you do research, it's not hard to do it. It's not hard to figure out, you know, about economics. And that's why we started out this week. One of the things we started out with was we said, you know, we need to educate kids on history, and it's not even history of the Constitution. I want that. I want the history of the Constitution and how it actually works. But I said, we need to have the history of technology.
11: Yeah.
10: Because we have people are completely and totally clueless. And I know we pick on Obama because Obama did the, what's killing the jobs is the ATM. And that was such an idiotic comment from him. I mean, it showed how you just how clueless he is. But remember the adoration towards him the adoration, you know, where the Republicans won't speak up.
11: Yeah.
10: When things are absolutely clear economically and Trump says something that is not true on economics. And it's just like, no, he's a business person. I don't give a damn whether he's a business person, whether he's president of the United States. If he throws out BS on economics, it's BS.
11: Well,
10: when he sits there and says foreign countries will pay it and lies to the American public about how tariffs actually work, why is he lying about it?
11: Well, this
10: is the point of lying about it? Because you're going to get caught. It didn't work. People are screaming about prices, and it could cost you the Senate and the House.
11: Well, think about this.
10: What was the damn point?
11: I don't care about what you know in business. Every business has their hands out when the government starts handing out. We've talked about this forever. Every single time this comes up, it's been forever.
10: Well,
11: even corporations will come up. States like Texas, if you're handing out money for wind power, oh my gosh, they're in until freeze apocalypse, and then we shouldn't have done that. I mean, I don't care what they do, I don't care what you've done until now. OJ Simpson was a great football player until. So don't give me any excuses for anybody in office. Don't give me excuses for public servants. They're not celebrities.
10: Well, I mean, it's just like when we said people aren't stupid. It's like Trump and Vance at the convention, whatever it was, the convention rally, talking about, you know, we've got to stop socialism, we got to stop communism, and at the same time promoting the fact that, you know, hey, we've got ownership and equity in companies, and we're bringing in trillions of dollars. I mean, it's just the most bizarre thing. And as I've said, When you go down the socialist path, you have to lie to the public. You have to.
11: Yeah.
10: Because it's not going to work. And, you know, and that to me is the most now, not surprised by it, because you had said it from the very beginning. The biggest fear we have is that Trump will, his liberal tendencies will come out in the second term. Mm-hmm. And we've seen that exactly come out.
14: Yep.
10: And now what you've seen over the last week and a half from the Republicans is pure panic.
14: Yep.
10: They're like, and you saw them yesterday, you know, the whole thing, you know, and I saw a number of political commentators. Why isn't it out there? Why isn't the mainstream media promoting that the poverty level is down to record lows and that the average, you know, the median income, this, which we talked about yesterday, the median income, is up and even beating inflation. And this was after the real income is down.
14: Mm-hmm.
10: And that's because people are working more hours.
14: Yeah.
10: And the people that are actually getting paid more are the ones that are going into the trades, which is a good thing.
14: Right.
10: Not that there aren't good things that Trump has done, because Trump has done wonderful things with deregulation and everything else. But prices are the things that kill you. That's politics 101. Prices will kill you in an election. And he ignored it, and the entire Republican Party just bowed down before him and said, we're just going to pretend it doesn't exist.
11: Yeah. And now, since the Dallas rally, which is more and more just the stench from it, is growing amongst conservatives more and more. I heard
10: Republicans twice, are outright panicking the last 10 days.
11: I heard twice from unsolicitedly from two different people. At different times, while going back and forth, taking care of my dad in recent days, what's going on? What's going on with Iran? And what's this handing out money to people?
10: Yeah. And that's what I got, like I said, when I was in Florida a couple of weeks ago and then on vacation, then in Texas. These are military people going, what the hell is he doing?
11: Yep.
10: What's going on
11: here? Both of these were military.
10: Yeah. And they're going, what in the world is going on? It doesn't make sense. He needs to, you know what I hear more than anything? He needs to shut up. And what the hell? I've heard this now. This is a lot of stuff. Guys, you really haven't talked about, with everything going on, why the hell is he even messing with the Kennedy? What the hell does the Kennedy Center have anything to do with the problems that we face today? And what is his son? Why is a Russian oligarch, you know, these news items are coming out, you know, paying for the party 2 days after the party after he's married? Why are these unforced errors happening? It doesn't make any sense. It's like we've got these huge problems and they're just meddling around with things that don't matter at all and doing stupid things. It's like, well, this is, you know, if he was taking care of the big things, which is prices, those other things would matter as much.
11: Right. They would bounce off.
10: Yeah. And, you know, and that's the thing. But, you know, we are where we are. You're not going to change anything going on. You can sit there and say, well, but the median income is up. We found out why the median income was up, because people are working a hell of a lot more hours to get that median income up. But the real income is what you make per hour versus inflation is down, and people feel it. And now with gas prices, $4 a gallon in Texas, saw diesel $8 in California. Doesn't matter.
11: Yeah, no, doesn't.
10: You can talk about all the great economic things. If prices are killing people, it's not a positive.
11: Right.
10: You're never going to convince them that the economy is doing well.
11: Right.
10: By the way, with that
11: diesel, the consumer pays for that. It's called a fuel surcharge. It kills some trucking operations if they don't get it right. But I'll tell you right now, it's passed on to the consumer. It has to be. It's the way it works. Because when those trucking companies that don't do it right go out of business, the ones that are doing it right, that are passing it along to the consumer, we pay that diesel fuel when it comes to transportation of goods. We pay that.
10: We pay for everything.
11: So all of this is being ignored. And hey, we'll make it better. We'll make it better. I to Rand Paul, with all due respect, number one, you're right. Number two, Doge.
10: Yeah.
11: So.
10: And by the way,
11: he was right about Fauci. He was right about, he's been right about a lot of things.
10: But, you know, as I said, the Doge thing, tackling it wasn't bad. Throwing out expectations that were never going to happen because the public wouldn't go for it.
11: The conversation, I thought, was a eye-opener. I was like, wow, I can't believe we're actually even just having a conversation about it. But then you ruin it with this over-promising and never delivering.
10: We are Red Eye Radio.
11: Brought to you by Hotshot Secret.
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10: We're Red Eye Radio. He's Eric Carlin. I'm Gary McNamara. So, I mean, I look at this election now and say it's prices on the one side. You know, that's the one thing that's killing Republicans right now are prices. And on the other side, it's where the Democrats stand on all the insanity still. And that's not going away. Well, but I saw the other day, it's like, but conservatives are still, will still vote Republican. Doesn't matter. It's what independents will do. And we've said this all along. The job of any Republican president should be to convince the independents out there that conservative fiscal economics is the correct way to go and explain to them and show them that's how you win elections. When you ignore them, when you pretend they don't exist and you only attempt to pull your own base together, that does not win elections.
11: Well, when you are going to hand the radicals a win, if that happens, by tanking it, I don't know what to say. 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
1: And I'm Gary McNamara along with Eric Harley to show you how worried Republicans are. Well, we'll let you know in just 1 minute.
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1: How worried are Republicans? This came from the Washington Sun, and I saw that Bo Snerdly, remember Rush Limbaugh's assistant?
2: Mm-hmm.
1: He's the one that posted this on X. Apparently, from the Washington Sun, mm-hmm. Apparently the House Republicans leadership meeting Tuesday night did not include milk and cookies. The late night gathering in Speaker Mike Johnson's office reportedly descended into shouting, table pounding, and Republicans storming out as lawmakers battled over a proposal to temporarily suspend the federal gasoline tax. The Washington Sun reported that Johnson called the 9:15 meeting after House Freedom Caucus Chairman Andy Harris pushed leadership to consider suspending the federal gas tax through the November election. The gathering included Republican leaders, committee chairmen, and representatives of the House GOP's ideological factions. The Transportation and Infrastructure Committee chairman, Sam Graves, brought receipts. Graves opposed Harris's proposal and reportedly produced a 2022 social media post in which Harris criticized President Joe Biden for pursuing essentially the same idea. Suspending the federal gas tax is just another Biden administration stunt to distract from their self-inflicted crisis, Harris wrote at the time. Apparently, that did not improve the mood. According to multiple sources cited by the Washington Sun, Harris became furious, pounded the desk, and declared, "This is effing war. This is war." Harris reportedly began walking out before Johnson urged him to stay and talk this out. Enter Louisiana Republican Clay Higgins. Higgins reportedly confronted Graves for making the dispute personal. "Why do you have to come after him personally?" Higgins asked. Then came the line of the evening, "You disrespectful fool." Higgins reportedly walked out alongside Harris. One person present described the gathering to Washington Sun as among the craziest meetings they had ever attended. The room was really tense. Representatives for Harris, Higgins, and Graves did not immediately respond to the outlet's request for comment about the confrontation, but Higgins wasn't finished. The following day, he took the dispute on X, calling Graves an establishment elitist and accusing him of killing the Freedom Caucus proposal. Higgins said the plan had been to bring legislation canceling the federal fuel tax for 3 months to the House floor. "Man wants his taxes," Higgins wrote, "and he was rude about it. Unbelievable. The swamp is fighting hard to come back." The underlying fight comes as Republicans search for ways to address voters' concerns about fuel prices heading into the midterms. But it shows you how they now know. Now they're panicking about prices. As we have said, where were they day one as we were of this second administration term?
2: Yeah.
1: When we warned them about prices.
2: Exactly.
1: When we said it over and over again. You know, one of the problems is, I brought this up, was a message I got from one of our listeners a couple weeks ago. It said, you know, he goes, I just hate, you know, basically the anger and the tone of you guys criticizing Republicans in this administration, even though you turn out to always be right.
2: Okay.
1: He actually said that.
2: Yeah.
1: Even though you always turn out to be.
2: Well, I'll just say thank
1: right.
2: you.
1: You know, it's the tone of it.
2: Yeah.
1: You're concerned about the tone of possibly the Republicans handing over
2: If the what house I'm delivering and is correct, then okay. I can't, you know, make you like me or my tone. Thanks for agreeing with us.
1: Well, yeah, but the fact that that's the problem that you have, mm-hmm. because the anger and frustration is because we want the Republicans to win. I don't agree with a lot of things that the Republicans have done.
2: Right.
1: I believe the Republican Party, and I have since 2006, is moving too far left.
2: Mm-hmm.
1: And what we've seen from the administration and the proposals is what you saw from Democrats just a few years ago. Let's just promise them everything that the government will take care of them. And the direction of where we have gone with government and the administration and the president wanting equity in companies and dumping. I mean, my God, there should be fury in the Republican Party. And even the populace should be furious. Because it was the president became the president saying, we're going to fight unfair trading practices. And if China wants to dump things or any country wants to dump things, which means the government subsidizes them to dump their products, sell them below market price in the United States to get market share. And then that's what the president's new idea is on beef and oil. Oil from Venezuela to sell it below market prices. And then we got a deal with Europe to sell their beef below market prices. And then the beef producers went, what are you doing? Your whole economic principle is if there's unfair trading practices where they're dumping stuff in and the government subsidizing to do it, that's where we put the tariffs. And now you're saying Europe should be able to dump their meat beef here. And Venezuela, we're going to take over a third of their oil company and sell their oil below market prices in the United States to bring down prices. And it's like, what in the hell is going on? And if you're angry about the tone, then you need to grow up because you should be furious too.
2: Well, here's my question. Because I'm going to be more frustrated with the side I support when they go from, we're going to, on July 4th of 2026, as we celebrate 250th, we're going to basically, it will be the culmination of the entire DOGE project. Of course, it collapsed long before that. But remember, that was the promise. We're going to deliver cuts. And just a few months later, actually, it was just a couple of months later, we had this thing in Dallas where they were promising to spend more money by giving families thousands of dollars. Tell me how you can justify that if you were on board for these cuts with DOGE. We knew they overpromised, but not only did they not cut, in 2026, after running on, hey, we're going to make things better, we've gotten to, hey, we're going to do what the Democrats do. And so if you hear frustration in my voice, it's justified. And if you don't get that, then you're part of the problem. Because you're not frustrated enough. So that's what you and I have dealt with. 40 trillion and growing, and nobody gives a damn. Nobody. Give me mine. If they came out with a, if they got that done, 10,000 for every household, because you're you, because you exist. People would be dancing in the streets. And it would be tragic. And yet we have people complaining, I don't like your tone. Well, I know. That's the problem, because you don't carry it either.
1: And like I said, it's terribly, terribly frustrating, because what the Republican Party has done has been self-inflicted. And what this administration has done is self-inflicted.
2: Yes.
1: You know, Newt Gingrich the other day saying, you got to explain the war. You can't, you've got to, you know, Newt was out there. We saw, you know, Laura Ingraham talking the same thing, going prices, prices, prices. And we're like, well, where were you? Where were both of you, you know, in last year?
2: Right.
1: You know, where were you? At right. times, like I said, we have felt that we are alone.
2: Right.
1: Everybody attempts to justify it. And as I said, we know how you win elections. And you've got the other side is crazy.
2: Yeah.
1: The issues that they believe. This isn't just a party that will spend a little bit more on the other side. These people want to destroy the Constitution of the United States. And all you've got to do, I mean, the public doesn't like where they stand. But independents look at it and they go, yeah, but prices, these guys aren't delivering on prices. Let's try this person.
2: Right.
1: You know, because yeah. it's a wash. The social issues, I know it was Laura Ingraham talking about social issues didn't matter for Obama. Social issues didn't matter for Biden. Social issues didn't matter for Trump. Everything is economics, economics, economics, which is prices, prices, prices right now. And the vast majority of the Republicans in the media are trying to sit there, yeah, but this is good and this is good. Doesn't matter to people. And if you're not going to admit what drives politics, what we know, what history shows, and you're going to sit there and make excuses for what the Republican Party has done or try to do an end around, but this is good over here, and what about this, and what about this over here? Well, then you're part of the damn problem.
2: Well, that's it. And you're pointing out all the good things that are spoiled by the rest. That's the problem. Right. Wouldn't you like everything to shine? Like you said earlier, some of these smaller things would just kind of bounce off the wall and wouldn't be a big deal. Except when you add them up to major things that aren't happening, that right now are affecting families' lives every single day, it becomes a massive, heaping, steaming pile. I haven't said that in a while.
1: No, you haven't.
2: And that's where we're at. And if they hand the radicals a win, based on that, based on botching it, because it will be a true botching of it. Over-promising, under-delivering, and then getting really, we should call it, desperate in Dallas. And that's not the Cowboys. That's been the case with the Cowboys for 30 years. That rally was, I'm telling you the headlines coming out of it. I'm just shaking my head going, here we go, here we go, here we go. Makes me wonder, okay, let's bring it all together here of what we've covered this hour so far. If they're looking at internals, the Republicans, and going, well, people want free stuff, let's just promise free stuff. That's what they're going to respond to. Let's see if it'll work. We've got nothing else. Can't fix the economy. We're not going to. We're not going to do anything about pricing. So let's just start promising checks. That's what they do on the other side of the aisle. So let's do it.
1: We are Red Eye Radio.
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1: right.
11: The Wave.
1: Well, yeah, took down Biden.
11: Cape Fear's news, talk, and sports.
23: Hey, we'll send you a check.
1: Yeah, check. Gas price, you know, federal gas tax, you know, Congress talking about.
2: Right.
1: And why was there such fury? Because they're panicking over the election.
2: Yep. I saw Steve Scalise yesterday saying, he sees a path to victory in the House for the GOP. And I thought to myself, okay, I won't get into the weeds on that one just yet because I need to look like at the latest polls and things will change between now and Election Day. But the fact that Steve Scalise is saying, ah, there's a chance, tells me they're greatly concerned in the House.
1: Yeah. I mean, look, I'm going to vote Republican.
2: Yes. And by the way, I have great respect for Steve Scalise.
1: Right, because the option is unacceptable completely.
2: Yes, of course.
1: But no matter what, that you always put on a positive,
2: right.
1: You know, you always put on a positive face, especially if you're part of the leadership of the Republican Party.
2: Sure.
1: And, you know, maybe people will say, look, we're not happy with everything that the Republicans are doing, but the Democrats are crazy. hopefully that's what independents think
2: right.
1: in this midterm election. I hope it is.
2: I hope so. I really hope that America knows how radical the left is and where it's going to go if or when they get control again.
1: Well, I saw the, you know, socialism is unfavorable to 51% and 30% are, you know, are favorable towards it. And the rest, I guess there should be, what, 20%? I don't know.
2: Mm-hmm.
1: That would be good.
2: Because they don't know what socialism is.
1: Well, except...
2: What's a government branch anyway?
1: Except when you look at it, doesn't people reject socialism? They reject communism.
2: Yeah.
1: They reject all of this. The vast majority of Americans do. Yet, well, hey, the people that are talking about it, maybe we should give them a chance again because the Republicans on prices haven't worked for us.
2: Right.
1: That's how independents think. It's not how I think. It's not how you think. But the first rule of politics is economics.
2: Yep.
1: Prices.
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5: Calls to rein in artificial intelligence. I'm Sue Guzman, Fox News. House Democrats say advancements with artificial intelligence need to be slowed down after a developer with Anthropic recently expressed serious concerns about safety, saying the technology poses a threat to humanity. Republican Tennessee Senator Marsha Blackburn says while the U.S. needs to beat China in the development game, some regulations should be put into place.
6: They want to see some smart regulation around AI. They know we have to beat China on this. They want to protect their privacy and their data, and I support that.
5: Meanwhile, President Trump plans to have AI leaders with him as he hosts China's president at the White House next week. We have more from Fox's Lillian Wu.
7: Several tech titans are expected to join President Trump at the state dinner in Washington for Chinese President Xi Jinping next Thursday. According to reports, they include OpenAI Chief Executive Sam Altman, Apple Executive Chairman Tim Cook, and Jensen Huang, CEO of chip giant NVIDIA. Huang and Cook were also part of the entourage of executives who accompanied the president to China back in May. NVIDIA and several major U.S. companies sit at the center of the global artificial intelligence and semiconductor industries, and AI is anticipated to be a key focus of the discussions during the upcoming meeting in Washington. Lillian Wu, Fox News.
5: Concerns about AI casting a long shadow as King Charles met with industry representatives during a summit in Scotland Thursday.
8: The task before you is not merely to advance the technology, but to ensure that it remains firmly in the service of humanity, community, and the natural world.
5: And the Postal Service says it has stopped work on a computer system tied to President Trump's efforts to limit mail-in voting. The Supreme Court rejected the president's executive order this week. 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
5: President Trump is calling for Americans to be patient about high gas prices and the end to the Iran conflict.
8: Officials here at the White House grappling with the political consequences of high inflation are now trying to convince voters the high prices are worth it because the Iran war is worth it. Last night, shortly after telling reporters that he wanted to save the Kennedy Center, but it would require a lot of federal subsidies, President Trump was spotted by a photographer with a long lens aboard Air Force One through the window, holding a piece of paper that said Kennedy Center demolished. And crossing the wires moments ago, a federal judge now says the Kennedy Center has to provide 30 days notice before making any big changes to the property, including tearing it down.
5: Fox's Peter Ducey. The White House pushing back after the UN Human Rights Council said they found reasonable grounds to believe the U.S. committed war crimes in two strikes in Iran. More from Fox's Jonathan Savage.
6: They include a missile attack that hit a school in the southern city Minab.

0: Iran state media says 168 people were killed, most of them children. The UN fact finders say there's evidence of indiscriminate attacks resulting in civilian deaths. The Trump administration has yet to directly accept blame for the school bombing, nor has it released the findings of a Pentagon investigation. Jonathan Savage, Fox News.
1: White House spokeswoman Anna Kelly writing that the UN Human Rights Council has accomplished, quote, nothing for human rights while spouting unserious nonsense for decades. An F-16 jet pilot is alive after his plane crashed in rural Michigan on Thursday and burst into flames. Spokesman with the 149th Fighter Wing says the pilot ejected safely from the Falcon and is now being treated at a hospital. And a federal judge has ordered the Kennedy Center to provide the 30 days notice before making any kind of changes to the building. That includes demolition. I'm Sue Guzman. This is Fox News.
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5: Now, it's Red Eye Radio. Gary McNamara and Eric Hurley talk about everything from politics to social issues and news of the day. Whether you're up late or you're just starting your day, welcome to the show. From the Relief Factor Studios, this is Red Eye Radio.
6: All across America, we are Red Eye Radio. He is Eric Hurley and I'm Gary McNamara. Good morning.
7: Hi.
6: All right, more craziness. I love this story. Do you remember, and we had talked about it, remember the women's sports bar that opened up in Portland, Oregon? We talked about it. A women's sports bar that would show just women's sports.
7: Yeah, are you telling me they're still open?
6: Yes. But I love this here. We know that at some point, this is Fox News has it. We know that at some point, the sports bra, that's the name of the bar, the sports bra Portland bar built for broadcasting women's sports. One can assume that at some point it would show a WNBA or some other, you know, type of women's sports. It's unclear, however, how often gymnastics would be displayed, but the owner seems to be doing a lot of them. In her head, the Pacific Northwest establishment first came under national scrutiny after it expelled a group of fans for wearing XXXY athletic T-shirts earlier in the month. Video shows a server telling the group that their attire was making other customers uncomfortable and that despite them already having ordered their food, they had to leave. This spawned a social media firestorm, you know, ex-users condemning the bar for its not-so-inclusive behavior, and upon a deeper look, it's uncertain how much the sports bra cares about women's sports at all. The XXXY Athletics founder, Jennifer Say, pointed out earlier in the week, the bar has a history of activism that goes beyond kicking customers out for their garb. Earlier this summer, it was announced a boycott of the women's elite rugby matches at the sports bra, the women's sports bar. The reason? The rugby league said it would follow the policy of not allowing transgender athletes from participating. And this may be the line of the year on this issue. In short, the women's sports bar banned a woman's sport because it would not allow men to play.
7: Look,
6: the women's sports bar
7: has
6: banned women's sports because it would not allow men to play, and they kicked out the XXXY, the women, the bar that was specifically created for women's sports, kicked out the group that promotes women in women's sports.
7: And
6: this is what is so frustrating, because the left is insane. They're insane on the issues. Everything that they talk about, they're nuts.
7: Yeah.
6: And this is what gets frustrating.
7: Well, it
6: shouldn't even be close. In the election.
7: It's ladies, you had a good run. The left pretended to care about your issues. You know, I said it yesterday. Or the day before. No, I wasn't here the day before. Or the day before that. I'm not sure if I was here then either. They used to pretend on the left. They used to pretend a lot. We knew they were pretending to care. They don't even pretend to care anymore.
6: No.
7: They don't. They don't even pretend to care. Now, that may be because of two guys that do a little talk show in the overnight hours, who said years ago, on telling people on the left, you need to own it. Just own it. If you're going to fight for something, say it. Go for it. So we're not going to take full responsibility for the DSA or everything that the radicals are doing, but they are owning it. They are full on promoting it. They don't even pretend to care anymore. You know, they used to pretended to care about anti-Semitism. That's gone. Now, their anti-Semitism is something they're proud of.
6: Did you see? I mean, I saw this yesterday, burst out laughing on X. Well done, Ed Sheeran, for going on stage with his guitar and proving that he can perform solo. I thought he was wrong, though, not to speak out against the rapper hijacking his shows.
7: Yeah.
6: But he got rid of him and a bunch of spineless rats followed. Well, he didn't get rid of him. Robert Kraft did. But who wrote that?
7: Hmm.
6: Boy George. So, you know, I look back at the late 70s, early 80s, and when Boy George and Johnny Rotten, even mm-hmm. though he's not touring with the Sex Pistols.
7: Right.
6: Can the Sex Pistols be the Sex Pistols without Johnny Rotten?
7: Well, at their age, can they be the Sex Pistols or are they just the empty pistols? Lying next to the atorvastatin in their bedside drawer.
6: The low T pistols.
7: The low T pistols. The what is sex pistols.
6: Well,
7: I think I remember that.
6: But when you have, because Johnny Rotten says, I mean, I'm not saying I agree with everything he says, but at times he'll be the voice of moderation. It's like when Boy George and Johnny Rotten are the voice of moderation, it's like,
7: yeah,
6: there's a problem.
7: Well, it's weird because, like, a more recent example of that kind of thing is Stephen A. Smith.
6: Oh yeah,
7: you know,
6: yeah.
7: I mean, there are so many voices. Not that again, any of these people are coming out as conservatives. I think we need to just stop with the labels of where we, you know, of the brand labels. You know what I mean? It's who's actually making sense and being reasonable, and who's radical. You know, after October 7th, I said, now there are two sides. There are two sides. There's a very clear line. On one side, the radicals. On the other side, everybody else. And you're on one of those sides. There is no in-between. There's no middle ground. But it's really on every issue now. And it's, again, not that these individuals are going to come out and you know, I don't know. I haven't seen Boy George lately. He might be wearing a MAGA hat. I don't think he is. With his ponytails. But he might be. But, you know, you think about all of the people that are trying to just make sense of the radicals or trying to just say something with common sense. Think about Ed Sheeran, right? Ed Sheeran's audience is largely female.
3: Yeah.
7: Right? Yeah. Global sensation. Massive artist. But because he won't jump into this anti-Semitism parade, he's done, according to them, according to the radicals. You're on the other side. You're the problem, is what they're telling Ed Sheeran. And all he's saying is, I just like to play my song.
8: Yeah, and AOC said, you know, she's boycotting.
7: Right.
8: Because he won't quit the tour.
7: Right.
8: Yeah. And so, so she's boycotting somebody because they won't play, and if they won't play, then she couldn't go see them.
7: Right. Now, I did not go with my wife and kids. I forget how many of my kids went with her. You know, we have a soccer stadium up north of here, just a few minutes north of here, and he played there. It goes back several years, and they went to see him, and I didn't go. I can't remember why. Probably because I didn't want to, but. You know, I thought to myself, I might like to see an acoustic show. I don't know. I don't know any of, I know one of his songs that my wife likes. I can't tell you the name of it, the lyrics or anything, but if I hear it, I'll know it. And I just think to myself, you know, we're at this age of, you can't make a move with the radicals. You can't make a move. Does anybody wonder? Now, we've had questions about this or conversations about this with Hollywood, with music, and everything going on. If you're not an activist and you hesitate, you flinch and say just, hey, I don't want to be an activist on stage, then you're done. And Hollywood, by the way, has helped drive all of this with their activism through making movies that must have a message. I mean, our friend Steve Byrne, who's been in the studio multiple times, comedian, producer, director, very smart individual.
8: Does a bunch of stuff with Vince Vaughn.
7: Vince Vaughn,
8: yep. And Peter Billingsley.
7: Yeah.
8: Who's from The Christmas Story, the kid.
7: Right. And, you know, he pointed out, you know, that and Vince Vaughn, by the way, also, who was on Hot Ones, that where they eat the chicken wing sauce and everything else, and didn't even sweat, didn't even blink. I mean, it was incredible. But he was making the point, you know, because Sean, the interviewer, says, "Hey, you know, you did some great comedies, you know, in the past, and they don't make those anymore." Basically, I'm paraphrasing the question, and Vince Vaughn was hopeful that they would, but he pointed out, and again paraphrasing, that the Hollywood executives just need to know, you know, hey, what's the purpose of this movie? What we need to have a message, and Steve Byrne alluded to that as well. There needs to be something. They came to Steve Byrne when he had Sullivan and Son on TBS, which kind of mimicked his life in a way. Irish father, Korean mom, and they ran a bar. It was very funny, and they had a very diverse cast. Ahmed Ahmed, they had Roy Wood Jr., they had Steve, and then the network is like, well, you know, we need more diversity. It couldn't be more diverse. And it's not about diversity, it's about one story. It's about one scenario, and it's comedy. It The problem is, though, if you cannot go out of your way to be an activist, then you can't be in entertainment. Well, that's not entertainment. That's activism. Why Hollywood is dead.
8: Have you noticed, though, that in the last couple of weeks, why can't we criticize Israel? It's not the criticizing of Israel.
7: No.
8: It's the fact of saying that there's a genocide against Palestinians in Gaza.
7: Right.
8: That's where it comes from.
7: Right. Right.
8: That's where that's where the anti-Semitism comes up, because there isn't.
7: Right.
8: What we saw against Israel from Hamas.
7: Yeah.
8: That was a genocide or an attempted genocide.
7: Right.
8: Coming in just slaughtering innocent people.
7: Right.
8: You know, damage, civilian deaths in a war that was caused by that is not the definition of a genocide. And you do that. You make that case to call it a genocide because you're an anti-Semite. You hate Jews.
7: Yeah.
8: Because you're lying about what's going on. And when you're lying in order to instill hate in people, that's the racism.
7: That's it. And you know, again, like you said, I don't have a problem if I see an issue with Israel and whatever their strategy is going to be or what they've done or anything like that. But the bigger concern for me is the other side, their enemy, who's backed by Iran, who wants to wipe them off the map. Mm-hmm. This is, and then here in the States, the anti-Semitism that is alive, and we know, yeah, there's some on the right. I don't consider them to be conservatives. I don't consider them to be a voice of conservatives. They've lost their way, in my opinion. But it mainly lives on the left, this anti-Semitism thing. And this Ed Sheeran situation is one more example.
8: We are Red Eye Radio.
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10: Steer prices for 2026, we lowered by $8 per hundredweight, now at $237.35 per hundredweight. Hog price forecast, we're also seeing a little bit of pressure there based on recent prices. 2026, we lowered our forecast by 50 cents per hundredweight, now at $64.82 per hundredweight. Turkeys, on the other hand, we've seen some recent strength the past few weeks, strong enough that we raised our 2026 turkey price forecast by 4.3 cents per pound.
9: I'm Rod Bain reporting for the U.S. Department of Agriculture in Washington, D.C.
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8: We're Red Eye Radio. He is Eric Cronin, and I'm Gary McNamara. Coming up on the bottom of the hour, you know, we were just talking about the radical transgender movement and the women's bar, the non-women's bar, sports bar in Portland now is refusing to show a woman's sport because that woman's sport would not allow a man to play in the women's sport. But it made me think of, I saw this yesterday, this should be more widely covered. New York Post had it, and it was two researchers who looked at, and we've talked about this with transgenders and what the activists have done. The activists, and we always go back to that Berkeley professor who was talking to Josh Hawley.
7: Yeah.
8: And he was asking about it, and she said, well, you know, these questions are transphobic. He goes, what are you talking about? She goes, do you believe that a man can get pregnant? He goes, no, a man can't get pregnant. She goes, well, that's transphobic right there, and basically you're promoting violence.
7: Right.
8: And he said, what are you talking about? And she said, well, because transgenders have a great much greater percentage of committing suicide, and the point that they've been making for the longest time is that if you don't allow the transition, they have been implying that the suicide rate goes up. Well, these are two researchers that said, you know, all the studies that have been done, you never had a comparison group, you never had a group where it was banned for minors, you know, not to get the transition or the hormone treatment. Well, now we have enough data to figure it out, and I'll have the specifics of it coming up. But they're admitting, these researchers are admitting, yes, transgenders have a higher rate of suicide.
7: Mm-hmm. Yeah.
8: But what they have found is that now that states have banned it since 2022, they cannot find any increase in transgender suicides if the treatment is barred from minors. Which is huge.
7: Yeah, it's massive.
8: And they're like, you know, that's the, and they basically say that was the problem with the earlier studies that were done. There was no opposite, you couldn't find the sample.
7: Wow.
8: You didn't have the sample of transgenders that it was banned for them to get treatment, or not, excuse me, not treatment, to get hormones, or to get, because I don't believe it's treatment, or to get their body parts cut off.
7: Right.
8: We'll have that coming up.
7: Wow.
0: I'm Mackenzie LaFleur from the UNCW Career Center.
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1: And he is Eric Cronin. I'm Gary McNamara. Good morning. Welcome. Thank you so much for being here this morning.
2: Thank you.
1: Download our Red Eye Radio app today, and you can listen when you choose. All right, so looking at this here, this was a article from a study that was done by Ian Kingsbury, Senior Director of the Center for Accountability in Medicine, and Jay Green, Director of Research at Do No Harm. Mm. And what they did was they did a study, and they put an op-ed piece in the New York Post, opinion piece. Mm. We ran the data on trans teen suicide panic and found the claims are misleading. And they go through the studies that were done. All right, the studies already that said, this study says this. He goes, the studies never really said that because they were not able to, even though they were, as I said, they were repeated ad nauseum by the media. He said, enter our study. He said, we are the first to analyze the real world effects of state restrictions on puberty blockers, cross sex hormones and surgeries using CDC data on actual teen suicide rates. The research is only possible because starting in 2022, 23 states with 47% of the nation's transgender identifying youth restricted all or some trans treatments for patients under the age of 18. These states since then have provided a natural laboratory allowing for direct comparison of teen suicide trends with states that have not restricted sex change treatments. If the activists are right, suicide rates for children would have increased in states with restrictions, right?
2: Yeah,
1: of course.
2: Right.
1: But we found zero evidence that state policies led to increased suicide rates, period. To start, we calculated changes in the suicide rates of minors who were and were not covered by state restrictions. We examined national trends in teen suicide rates to gauge a potential increase as more trans-identifying youth became subject to restrictions. At every single stage, we controlled for a wide variety of factors, including suicide trends among young adults who are barely old enough to avoid state restrictions. This approach separates trends that affect youth suicide rates in general from the specific effects of state restrictions. Our results were the same across the board. No rise in suicides when transgender treatments are banned. Activists and allies may object to our findings, that our findings nearly conform to our organization's goal of ending transgender medicine for minors. That's why our report carefully details all of our methodology and even contains the data and code we use in our statistical software. Full transparency. Transgender activists will continue to use the threat of suicide as a means of bludgeoning society into accepting invasive, irreversible medical interventions for children. But unless they can produce evidence for a relationship between state restrictions and suicide, their tactics should be called out for what they are, a manipulative bluff. Parents and policymakers, armed only with common sense, can't be blamed for buckling when confronted with dishonest nightmare scenarios. Now they have the facts they need to protect children at home, at school, and by law. Evidence, not emotional appeals or baseless assertions, is essential when our kids' health and well-being are on the line. If we are going to lower the suicide rate, because they admit that the suicide rate of transgenders is higher.
2: Right.
1: Is higher than the general public.
2: Right.
1: But what they're saying is whether you get your body parts cut off, irreversible hormone treatment, cross-sex treatment, whatever, it doesn't matter. It doesn't decrease your chance of committing suicide, which has been the major hammer they have used to scare parents to allow their children to have this irreversible treatment.
2: Well, this is huge. And as long as, by the way, this information gets out more and more and becomes available to people because of the agenda that's going on here that we have seen, the back and forth with Josh Hawley and the Berkeley professor and all of that, you look at it and what you see is an underlying tendency, suicidal tendency, that, again, is not affected if you keep them from getting hormonal treatment, as they call it, or therapy, or if they get surgery. This really changes, well, it tells the truth of what I think a lot of us already knew. And that is, there's an underlying mental crisis here with transgenders. And that should be addressed. Mm-hmm. Why would, ask yourself, let's start with the person. If there is a higher rate of suicide that exists without talking about hormones or surgery or disallowing hormones or surgery, shouldn't the focus be on the mental health crisis? The answer is yes. And if you say anything else, you're wrong. And it's absurd that we're even having this conversation, but that's how radical the left has become. Because this isn't about, and it never was about, them trying to save children from their suicidal tendencies.
1: No.
2: This was about getting more and more control. I can't tell you, you and I go back and we always try and break things down to the meetings, the strategy building and the meetings or conferences that they would have as a group. And it's a large, significant group in terms of radicals who are pushing for that. They're legally battling for it in states. And if we don't wake the hell up right now and start with dealing with the mental health crisis itself through intense therapy to try and save the life of that person, whether they become transgender and have surgery later as an adult or whatever happens in the future, number one priority is the mental health crisis. Period. And the left doesn't care. This is, again, going back to when they say they used to, you know, I mean, they, for the longest time, pretended to care. In this, they had to make it up. They had to, you know, lie to say, if you don't allow them to do this, they're going to commit suicide. If you even have a discussion, Josh Hawley, you asking a question.
1: Asking a question, right.
2: It makes got to you that part point. Of the problem. And I would have stopped it right there and said, you just brought up, admittedly, that we have a massive health, mental health crisis here with transgenders. And you're not here to promote that as a priority.
1: Well, and you don't seem to be concerned about us questioning to get to the medical truth of this.
2: Right.
1: Because as far as I know, she wasn't a doctor.
2: Right. And that's...
1: she was a professor.
2: And you and I said this about climate change. All right. Forget what anybody else says. Let's get the two sides of the scientific community who don't agree on climate change and where we are. And that's never happened. That's never happened once. They almost got together and it was canceled at the last minute. And it's not going to happen because You can't have the truth. The radicals can't have the truth come out. This is why the radicals right now are battling against AI. They're battling against information. They have been for the longest time. Obama, when he gave the commencement speech, I forget which university it was, but basically toward the end, he was like, hey, don't go get on the computer. Don't go jumping on the computer looking for the answers. And I thought to myself, he's saying it out loud.
1: I know.
2: Don't go get smart. We just indoctrinated you. You know, you got the cap and gown for a reason, because you're going to be one of our warriors out there, our social justice warriors, and we can't have you learn the truth. And they don't want to talk about the truth. They don't care about these children. They don't care about your children. And when they say, we're coming after your children, you should believe them. This is not hard to see. But if we're going to close our eyes or put blinders on, then we deserve what's coming.
1: And that's where, again, the Republicans should never be on the defensive at all. And even when Josh Hawley, and that goes, this goes back like 3-4 years ago when this was going on with that professor,
2: right?
1: He should have looked and said, well, then you really don't care about that.
2: Right. Right.
1: You go in, understand, this study doesn't have a sample of people that weren't.
2: Right.
1: Are you saying that it's being transgender that causes it or whatever? And if you don't wish to talk about it, we're trying to find out what this is about.
2: Yeah.
1: We're right. trying to find yeah. out what you're promoting.
2: Right.
1: And we're trying to find out, you're admitting by what you're saying here, there's a massive mental health problem here.
2: Right.
1: You're telling me that the only solution to solving this is for me not to ask questions. That seems to be against anything of how we run in this society to help people who have mental health problems. What you're saying is we shouldn't even discuss what the possible solutions might be or the treatment might be.
2: Right.
1: You're saying it's only this or nothing.
2: Yeah.
1: And I don't have the empirical data, and neither do you, because you haven't presented it to me, because all you're telling me to do is I need to shut up. You're not presenting me with the empirical data that shows that I'm wrong and you're right.
2: Right.
1: So why are you doing this? What is your motivation behind this? I still, you know, with the Democratic Party being as insane as they are, and the liberalism today and the things they're promoting, and we've talked about it all, I'm always frustrated that the Republicans don't attack enough. They're not on the offense enough.
2: Yeah.
1: We've said this before.
2: Right, right.
1: You know, the fact that Republicans still will, you know, Democrats will still look at the Republican Party and, you know, bring up racism when they're the party of identity politics. They're the party of anti-Semitism every single day. The Republicans should be pounding on that over and over and over and over again.
2: Mm-hmm.
1: You don't need to be yelling or be insane.
2: No.
1: You just bring it up and go, excuse me, you're the racist. And
2: right.
1: here's why you're the racist.
2: Right.
1: And you can sit there and you can go through and go, Tim Ryan. You know, I can go through, you know, Tim Ryan, Carville, what's the former aide to Obama who was...
2: Rahm Emanuel.
1: Rahm Emanuel.
2: Yeah. Yeah.
1: And it just continued to go through it. You know, probably Stephen A. Smith.
2: Stephen A. Smith,
1: Bill Maher.
2: Right.
1: All these are former Democrats that look at the identity politics of what you're promoting and understand that you're judging people by groups and not individuals.
2: Exactly.
1: That's a definition of racism.
2: Yeah.
1: And that should be in every single debate. That should be in every single time that you talk. Republicans should never be on the defensive on these issues.
2: Nope.
1: And many times, I believe they still are.
2: Yeah. No, they are. They are. And or they're just silent.
1: Yeah.
2: And we're not the ones that say silence is violence. Let's be clear. But being silent means you're also part of the problem, because you're not part of the fix. You're in power and you have great influence. If you use it right, you can bring about great change.
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1: We're on our radio. He's Eric Carly, and I'm Gary McNamara. Welcome and good morning. Just reading here this editorial board of the Wall Street Journal. The California, why California diesel is at $8.35 a gallon.
2: Yeah.
1: Wow.
2: Yeah.
1: That's climate subsidies and taxes in California.
2: Right.
1: It's $6.40 average nationwide, but $8.35 in California right now. And, you know, when I look at where we're going as a country, the reason that I don't want the Democrats in power is because I want federalism to work. I want the public over a period of time to see that it fails in states. Liberalism fails in states that have it.
2: Yes, yes.
1: And conservative fiscal economics works in the states that have decided to go that way.
2: Right.
1: That it's that simple, because I think that's one of the major things. When people are coming to Texas, are coming to Florida, more people every day realize that the economic plan of these liberal states are losing. But you get it at the national level, which they want. We can do whatever we want because we can borrow money.
2: Exactly.

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3: The countdown to the midterms is on. I'm Ted Lindner, Fox News. Republicans pointed to strong job numbers and job creation and a strengthening economy as part of a pitch to voters hoping to hold on to majorities in the House and Senate in the midterm elections, now just 7 weeks away. Fox's Peter Ducey at the White House with more.
4: Sometimes when something is a political problem, the people in power ignore it. Here, officials are not ignoring the political problems caused by high prices. They are asking voters, though, to have some patience. According to Axios, next week when he's in New York for the UN General Assembly, President Trump plans to meet with leaders of Gulf countries who have all been impacted by the Iran war. Apparently, they're going to talk about a plan to end the Iran war. So if the Iran war has become a political liability for the president, maybe before the midterms, it would help if they can at least outline a plan to end it.
3: Meantime, no changes can be made to Washington's Kennedy Center without a 30-day notice. An Obama-appointed federal judge made that ruling Thursday.
5: U.S. District Judge Christopher Cooper, in his ruling, said more than 30 days' notice must be given before any changes, including demolition, can be done to the performing arts venue. The building does remain closed to assess what the center's COO, Matt Flocka, called existing safety risks. President Trump has labeled Judge Cooper, who was appointed by former President Obama, hostile and conflicted after prior rulings that will not allow the president to add his name to the center's facade. Congress has earmarked $257 million for renovations. The president has threatened to hold that money if his name isn't added. Gernal Scott, Fox News.
3: And the Trump administration has approved visas for Iranian officials, including the president and foreign minister, to attend next week's UN General Assembly in New York City, even as the U.S.-Iran military conflict continues. 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
3: Alabama's executed a death row inmate by lethal injection. Jeffrey Lee, pronounced dead Thursday night. The 49-year-old convicted in the 98 murder of two people in a pawn shop in Orville, Alabama. The third worker in the shop injured in the attack. Michigan Progressive Democrat Senate candidate Abdul El-Sayed met with Senate Democrats. Fox's Bill Malusian has more.
9: Senate Democrats emerged from this meeting with Abdul El-Sayed sounding very, very confident. They say they feel unified right now, and they got some wind in their sails about potentially winning this race in Michigan. Now, also in that meeting was Senate Minority Leader Chuck Schumer. He was face-to-face with Abdul El-Sayed, which may have gotten a little bit awkward at some points, because keep in mind, El-Sayed has said repeatedly that he believes Chuck Schumer shouldn't be the Democrats' leader in the Senate, and that Schumer should find him, quote, dangerous. But Schumer came out sounding fairly positive.
10: We had a very good meeting. We talked all about how we're going to win in Michigan.
9: Other Senate Democrats came out of that meeting with El-Sayed saying they are fully behind him and they are going to do whatever it takes to help him win.
3: El-Sayed facing Republican Congressman Mike Rogers for the open Michigan Senate seat in November. Sentencing for a man in Minneapolis who sprayed vinegar water on far-left Congresswoman Ilhan Omar.
11: Anthony Kazmierczak sentenced to 14 months in federal prison after pleading guilty to assaulting a U.S. officer when he approached Rep. Ilhan Omar during a speaking event in January and sprayed her with vinegar water as he said that Omar was splitting Minnesota apart.
12: I don't know.

0: Omar was not injured and continued the town hall after security officers tackled Kaczmarczyk. He told the court that he was fuzzy about why he did it. Records show he has a history of mental illness. He later wrote the congresswoman a letter of apology. Jeff Manasso, Fox News.
1: And I'm Ted Lindner. This is Fox News.
2: How did I lose weight? And I did. Lean, right here. I did. I love this stuff. 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
5: Now, it's Red Eye Radio. Gary McNamara and Eric Hurley talk about everything from politics to social issues and news of the day. 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
6: All across America, we are Red Eye Radio. He is Eric Hurley, and I'm Gary McNamara. Welcome and good morning.
7: Hi.
6: Thank you so much for being here.
7: Thank you very much.
6: Okay, this is a Friday, so this is the day we got to clear the desk.
7: Right.
6: Make sure we get to everything.
7: And it's mostly your desk. I don't really have anything on my desk.
6: Yeah, it really is. It is my desk. Look how messy my desk is. I got crap all over the place.
7: What's going on over there? Where's your bourbon?
6: Yeah. You know, we should do that. I mean,
7: They have it in the production room. Never mind.
6: Just like on Law and Order.
7: Yeah. And in a desk. They just pull out bourbon like it's nothing. Just start drinking on the job.
6: Yeah.
7: I mean, I know it was at the end of the day, but.
6: And then they usually win a case.
7: Right.
6: And then they.
7: Oh, remember Alfre Woodard in Primal Fear, the movie Primal Fear, which is a great movie. And they go back, and this is Richard Gere and Ed Norton.
6: Yeah, Ed Norton, yes.
7: And, I mean...
6: It was great.
7: Norton crushed it in that movie. But they go back to the judge's chambers, and Alfre Woodard, she plays the judge. She just starts pouring for everybody. I'm thinking, wait a minute. Is the courtroom next door doing DUI cases? I'd like to know that. I have a question about all this drinking on the job with DAs and judges.
6: You know, I told you I just became a couple of years ago. Just shows you how isolated I am. Became a fan of watching the reruns of Law and Order: Criminal Intent.
7: Oh yeah.
6: Now in that one, nobody ever does any drinking. It's like they must have banned alcohol, or they just figured that Vincent D'Onofrio was a mental case, and so they didn't want, I mean, his character.
7: Right.
6: Okay,
7: right.
6: Him too. I'm kidding. They didn't want him around alcohol.
7: that's an incredible role. The show was great.
6: That he played?
7: Yeah, but without that character and without him doing that character, forget it. I mean, I know. Remember, he was so distraught after Bush won, was it in 2000 or 2004? I forget which one, that he didn't show up to work on whatever set it was. It may have been that show. And it was like, oh, come on, grow up. But holy cow, in terms of the work itself, which comes in part from the writing, of course.
6: Yeah.
7: And then the execution of the role.
6: Well, I thought even, you know, because I'll watch it, as, you know, knowing the first Law and Order's way back when in 89.
7: Yeah.
6: With the young Chris Noth.
7: Right.
6: And, you know, and then he, you know, 20 years later, he's back in his you know, in that role again. He was also pretty good in, what's his name from Independence Day? I can't think of his name.
7: And Jurassic Park.
6: Yeah, He's also really good too. And I'm telling you, every one of the women detectives,
7: Goldblum.
6: Yeah,
7: Jeff Goldblum.
6: Every one of the women, you know, who's really good. She was only in for 5 episodes.
7: Mm-hmm.
6: Was Alicia Witt, who was a classically trained pianist. Yeah. She only had 5 episodes, I believe. And it was, with Chris Noth.
7: Yeah.
6: And she was so incredibly intense. I mean, so incredibly intense. And it's just like, she just impressed me. She was, if you ever watched 2 and a Half Men, she was one of the Miss Pasternak's on 2 and a Half Men. Mm-hmm. Completely changed the role. And she's been in a bunch of Hallmark movies. But those 5 episodes, she was just filling in for 5 episodes.
7: Yeah.
6: Blew me away how great she was, because the intensity to solve a crime. I mean, they're obsessed with solving a crime.
7: Right.
6: I mean, absolutely obsessed. They might as well be, instead of doing crack, they're solving crimes. And I just find that intensity, you know. And the other one, I don't even know what her name is, the one actress in Law and Order SVU. She has blonde hair. And she's able to, you can see the emotional strain in her face.
7: Oh, she's one of the prosecutors, right?
6: No, she's one of the detectives.
7: Okay.
6: One of the detectives.
7: And SVU.
6: And SVU, yeah. Mm. And she's got blonde hair.
7: Mm.
6: Very, very attractive. But because of the intensity, her attractiveness goes way, way back. It's the intensity of it, and you can see just the anger, the frustration of, you know, the predators that they're going after.
7: Oh, yeah.
6: And I just think that's great, because you don't see, to me, that's taking acting to a separate level. But I really think what made me really pay attention and go back and watch a lot of these Law and Order things was Criminal Intent. And, you know, Vincent D'Onofrio was the one that first got me to go, whoa, this is really good. Ooh, look at the woman who plays his partner. Mm-hmm. My God, she's fantastic. Yeah. Wow, everybody's fantastic. Wow.
7: The writing, it's all.
6: But some of the best writing and acting I've ever seen on TV or in movies. And I say that because movies are, you know, 90 minutes and you're done.
7: Yeah.
6: You know, when you do it week after week after week and year after year after year after year, and you still find another angle, that's really good.
7: Well, one failure in that whole Dick Wolf family, the creator of all that, was Law and Order SUV, where they only investigated crimes involving Ford Explorers. I thought, it's kind of limited. It's kind of, kind of limited. Like CSI Poughkeepsie, that didn't go very far.
6: They had Law and Order Toronto.
7: Did they?
6: Yeah.
7: I didn't know that.
6: It just came out a couple of years ago. I don't know whatever happened to it.
7: Hey, we got like, a murder, eh?
6: It was like Law and
7: Order. There's a body over there.
6: It was like Law and Order Toronto. And it was on one of the antenna channels that nobody watches.
7: Oh, you know, yeah. They did Law and Order LA, but it lost something. New York. I go back to the Jerry Orbach days.
6: Oh, jeez. He was great.
7: Perfect role.
6: Perfect.
7: Perfect person for the role. It's everything think that a New York detective, an aged New York veteran New York detective. And I have a family member who was NYPD for a short time, who's FBI now, but it's, you know, it's such a large, massive city. You think about someone making detective, and Jerry Orbach just carried that out. Episode after episode.
6: You know what really caught my attention? I mean, why I started watching it was really the second season, I think it was, second or third season, was really Paul Sorvino. Remember, he played Paulie in Goodfellas?
7: Right, yeah.
6: Him as a detective, when he was, I don't know why, but he got to me. And he got me to watch Law & Order all these years. He was the one that really, really pulled me in.
7: Yeah. Yeah, and, he had a really great
6: presence. And I think a lot of it's true. I mean, when you see, you know, a lot of these reality shows on homicide detectives and stuff like that. Yeah. You know, we talk about police a lot and, you know, the whole defund the police. Yeah. Does that include homicide detectives?
7: Right.
6: You know,
7: exactly.
6: And, you know, a lot of the focus is based on what patrol officers do, but policing is a lot more than that. Yeah. And, you know, you look at even a lot of these reality shows on homicide detectives, they're obsessed with it.
7: Yeah.
6: They're obsessed with solving these crimes. I mean, they really, really, I think part of it.
7: They live. Here's the thing. I know someone who was a detective in LA for 20 years, and he was on the street before that, I think for 10. Anyway, and after he retired, I asked him, I said, did you ever, because he worked the night shift and loved working the night shift. But you don't actually work just the night shift. If something comes in on your case, you get a phone call, you go.
6: You go, yeah.
7: And, but I asked him, I said, you know, I said, on your last day on the job, did you have this urge to just stop at a random door at 7 a.m.? You're going in, you're going to sign out for the last time. Did you have an urge to just knock on the door of a random home and ask the person that answers the door, do you have any idea what goes on in your city overnight? But he was very good at his job, and that dedication, you see it. The first 48, and all of these reality shows that not reality shows. They're more documentary really than they are reality shows. Because they are real cases.
6: Homicide Hunter with Lieutenant Joe Kenda.
7: Oh yeah. Yeah.
6: I mean, that's just great.
7: Mm-hmm.
6: And the fact is, no acting experience.
7: Right.
6: And when he starts doing the dialogue, by the way, no script.
7: Right.
6: I saw an interview with him. He goes, no, there's no script. I just tell what happened.
7: Which is the way it needs to happen.
6: And, but you see the way they put the camera. You think he's an actor.
7: Yeah.
6: I mean, it's so good. You think, and he's not. He's just describing the thoughts that he had as a homicide detective. And you can see, and, you know, as he said, he goes, you know, the cases you don't solve always haunt you.
7: No, that's something that
6: as if you're responsible
7: right.
6: for not solving every case, which
7: right.
6: of course you can't be.
7: You have this connection to the family. I don't think that there is enough consideration for what detectives, what police officers go through, but especially in the most heinous of crimes, in murder. There was one documentary I watched about a group of detectives who were at 9/11. And, you know, years later, they sat down together and they were just talking about how their roles changed on that day, right? Where they became first responders in a different way and the people that they lost in NYPD and, and the fire department and all of that. And you don't realize the massive impact. My friend who worked as an LA detective, his marriage didn't survive that. I have another friend who worked in national law enforcement. His marriage didn't survive that because the call, you come home at whatever, 7 p.m., sit down to dinner, the phone rings, and you're back. You go, you think you're going to go to bed, you take a shower, you get out of the shower, you missed a call, they got something on your case, or there's a new case, and you're in. You're on again. And there's so much trauma that comes with that, of what they see. I'd say the same with the medical profession, of things that they see, the most heinous of crimes at times in the medical profession, where they get witness to the effect on the victims. But the same with police officers when they come up on a crime. And it has a real effect. They're human. And I think there should be greater emphasis on that. If you don't have that emphasis on that, if you don't have that consideration for that, then you don't have that true appreciation. And our society has lost appreciation for law enforcement. And these are individuals who, they're not getting rich at what they do. They're doing it. They're working countless hours. And all they want to do, especially in homicide, they got to solve that case. They need to solve that case for those families, because they're the ones that are communicating with the families. Mm-hmm. You know, did you know any people that might have, you know, and the families are grieving. So you witness this heinous scene, first of all, and then you've got to learn about the victim. You've got to learn about who they know. You got to learn about the people that love them the most and what they're going through. You have to witness. I can't imagine that kind of stress and what it takes to do that job, because those families deserve that. We've talked about the families, in fact, played plenty of audio of families who lost loved ones or their loved ones were injured by illegal immigrants. And the left wants to shut down the conversation.
6: And we played this week the frustration of New York law enforcement, the sheriffs there saying, my God, you know, we can't, the Democrats are allowing criminals to run free on the streets.
7: Yes.
6: And they're allowing them to run free on the streets because they're illegally here in the country.
7: Exactly.
6: Make sense of that.
7: Yes.
6: It frustrates the hell out of us. I'm going to say us, I don't mean me. I mean, I'm parroting what they're saying.
7: Right.
6: That's frustrating the hell out of us because we can't do our jobs and get criminals off the street.
7: Yeah.
6: Because of our government. We can't get them out of here.
7: Tragic.
6: Because of our state government.
7: Just tragic.
6: I know. We are Red Eye Radio.
7: Brought to you by FPPF, Fuel Power Max.
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6: We are on iRadio. He's Eric Carly, and I'm Gary McNamara. And yesterday, and you and I always wondered what Trump's plan would be after the election, or maybe the October surprise when it comes to Iran. But right. Yesterday, as we know, talking about, you know, making the statement of whether he should take out basically the regime,
7: right?
6: The leadership.
7: Right.
6: Of Iran or not. Those are the things that he is considering right now. We have said from the very beginning, we know that was the original goal.
7: Yeah.
6: Because they
7: yeah.
6: took out the Ayatollah immediately. Yeah. And then they were taking out different levels of government. Then he decided to stop.
7: Mm-hmm.
6: And we had stated the whole time that if you're going to win in Iran, you have to cut off the head of the snake.
12: Yep.
6: If you're not willing to do that, you're never going to gain full control because they don't care about the people.
12: Right.
6: They don't
12: right.
6: care if the people starve.
12: Right.
6: You know, this is their jihad.
12: Right.
6: It's not about money. It's not about trade. It's not about the quality of life for their people. Those things don't matter to them.
12: Nope.
6: They are some of the most radical human beings that only want power and control under any circumstance. And when he went in, and even though they said the goal was not regime change, we said, of course it is. Look what you're doing.
12: Yeah.
6: You don't take yeah. out the leader and then different levels of the government and the military. If your goal, you know, when you say that your goal is to get the people to revolt, so you start taking out levels of government, including the leadership,
12: mm-hmm.
6: well, that's your goal.
12: That's your goal.
6: Don't say it's not your goal.
12: Right.
6: And so now he's talking about it again. We'll see where he goes. Because you see now with, you know, this week with the Houthis
12: yeah.
6: wanting to close yeah. down sections right. and everything else,
12: yeah.
6: you're seeing it starting to expand. And well, if you wish to, number one, you never attempt to manage a war.
7: Right. Right.
6: Rule number one in war.
7: Your goal is to win it.
6: Outright dominant.
12: Yep.
6: Without question.
12: Yep.

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1: And we are Red Eye Radio. He's Eric Carly, and I'm Gary McNamara. All right, trying to clean the desk off here on this Friday. I know I addressed this one. I saw this one that Representative Maria Salazar, a Republican, who represents a solidly red district in Miami, has broken with the president on immigration. She said that the president went too far. She said, be careful what your advisors are telling you about immigration policy. The same Hispanics who helped you get to the White House in 2024 feel betrayed. You can be for immigration what Lincoln was for slavery and Reagan was to communism. I'm not talking about giving them amnesty. I'm talking about giving them a dignified life in this promised land, basically saying he went too far in deporting people that weren't criminals. Here's the point. Trump's not at fault there. Every single poll showed the American public, including Hispanics, wanted all illegal immigrants gone from the country.
2: It was strong and consistent in the polls.
1: Right. That was strong and consistent across the board. Yep. Now, Americans don't want to see. They don't want to see how
2: the sausage is made. Exactly. Right. And that's the problem with ICE. And we talked about Tom Homan's approach versus his predecessor. Mm-hmm. And when he took over the process with ICE. And, you know, that's the problem you run into, though. As we talked about it on other issues. Now, this is a real issue. We talked about it. Sometimes it's just a social media issue. And then all of a sudden, Capitol Hill or the White House decides they have to step in. But this is a real issue. And what happens very quickly is like, no. We don't want to see that. And with Homan, his approach was, look, we can have a peaceful transfer if local authorities have somebody that we're looking for. And we can do that without there being any kind of clash with the local public.
1: But you are still going to lose Hispanics.
2: Yeah.
1: Mm-hmm. Because Hispanics were overwhelmingly, I remember all the polls, mm-hmm. all the polls showed the majority of Hispanics believe that all illegal immigrants should not be here in the country and should be removed.
2: Right.
1: But once you started removing them, you had a lot of Hispanics who knew people and had family members. And it's a whole different ball game when you generically say, on every issue out there, when you generically say,
2: spending,
1: I'm for this, until you are affected personally by it, and then your mind changes on it.
2: We talked about that with spending, the school lunch program. You know, it's like, okay, we want to cut spending. Yeah, we should control spending. Okay, we're going to start in your neighborhood. No! Well, I mean, even with the left, defund the police. Yeah, but not my police.
1: Yeah.
2: The other ones. The
1: exactly.
2: Bad ones. And you're right. It did happen.
1: Yep.
2: We live in a border state. I have many friends who are Latinos. They're not included. I mean, my buddies from Del Rio have been consistent on, look, come here legally so you can have the life that is meant to be. But they talk to me about family members, their family members and other friends in the Latino community that say, you know what? This is happening. That's happening. We didn't know it was going to go that way or whatever it is. When it starts affecting, your neighborhood or your, somebody you know, or like, there was a case, in fact, in Del Rio, a longtime restaurant owner. And it was the restaurant, next thing you know, was gone because the owner worked it and ran it all day. And it was like, okay, that becomes the news. And people had affection for this person, didn't know their status and all of that. We can talk about logistics or the legal part of it. And as you mentioned, Gary, we can talk about the idea overall in the polls. But there's a very real effect when local news, we've said this over and over again on every story, when local stations start covering it, and you start having, or you hear about it from a friend or neighbor. I have a friend from Del Rio. His mom still lives there. And she's in her 90s. And he says, I called my mom, and then she's joking with my friend, saying, Tony, I'm afraid they're going to deport me to Venezuela. And he goes, well, why are you afraid? And she goes, well, because I'm not from Venezuela. she says, my family comes from Mexico. But she's always kind of joking about it. But in the back of the mind, there is this fear that it's going too far. And hey, could someone I know be next? Could a family member be next? How far are they going to go with this? And I think also the addition of, the legal battle on birthright citizenship, you know? And it's like, okay, well, how far back would this be retroactive? If they were to win this battle, would it be retroactive? Would it be, you know? And I think President Trump has been very clear on these issues. But perception is reality. We know that people should be here illegally, and if they're not, or should be here legally. I'm not for sanctuary.
1: I was going to call you on that.
2: Yeah, they should be here legally. And I've always been a proponent of that, number one, because we're a great nation. But number two, if you're going to come here, you should get all the great benefits of the work that it takes to get here and what this nation is.
1: Well, you see with Mandami now, you know, in New York City and other Democrats, now they're coming out. Remember Democrats screaming that illegal immigrants don't get benefits. They don't get benefits. Now they're saying they should get benefits.
2: Oh, yeah.
1: You should be able to get your green card if you're going to be on welfare here.
2: Right.
1: I mean, and so the truth is coming out as to what they want. They just don't want people to come here illegally.
2: Right.
1: They want them to get benefits, too.
2: Yes.
1: And to get benefits and have a system of asylum or a path to citizenship, mm-hmm. and at the same time collecting welfare.
2: Mm-hmm.
1: I mean, this is what they truly believe. So I look at this and I go, well, it's really not Trump's fault. I wouldn't have put the people out messaging it that he did.
2: Right.
1: You know, Stephen Miller's taken a back seat now on that. He's not out there every day.
2: Right, right.
1: You know, Homan should have always been the person out there, you know, selling that. And selling the fact of, you know, what they were going to do, because he is the best spokesperson out there to do that.
2: Yes.
1: Because number one, he's done it his entire life, and he approaches it from the point of the incredible damage and violence that he has seen coming because of what was going on at the border.
2: Mm-hmm. Mm-hmm.
1: So he was the guy to sell that. We always said he should have been, and then they had to back off. Because it was calculated, because we are having now, as we know, illegal immigrants are still being removed from the United States at great numbers. But the complaints aren't as big because the administration isn't attempting to promote it actively through videos.
2: Right. Yeah.
1: And, you know, that's just, but to me, that's not Trump's fault. Trump did exactly what the polls showed. Even the polls from Hispanics showing what they wanted to be done with illegal immigrants in this country.
2: Yep.
1: He followed suit on that, and they went, well, no, we don't like it.
2: Well,
1: now that you've done it, we don't like it.
2: That
1: isn't Trump's fault.
2: No, it isn't at all. I think he's been very clear, and whether you talk birthright citizenship or enforcement, any of it. But it's like Obamacare and the GOP's promise to dismantle Obamacare in 2016. And then all of a sudden they get into office in 2017. And, we're not going to dismantle it, just the mandate and how we're paying for it. We could have that conversation if we got into the weeds on that, how that worked out. But that is really what was going on there was you had a significant number of their own constituents that said, you got to leave the good parts. Just take away the way we pay for it, as you've always said. But it changed. I mean, it went from campaign promise to, and everyone went, yeah, and to, I don't know. Spring, summer of 2017.
1: I remember how upset people were when we said we observed that and said it.
2: Yeah.
1: No, it's not. No, it's not. We're like, yes, it is.
2: Yes, it is.
1: Here's our evidence. We presented our evidence. Here it was. Right. And people were furious because they didn't like the fact that the Republican Party switched on Obamacare.
2: Right.
1: Well, we just don't want the mandates. We don't want to pay for it. And that's where we are with a significant portion of the public. I'm happy, though, at least I'm looking for any sign of happiness. I'm happy, at least, that on the $5,000, you had almost universal condemnation from Republican and conservatives on that in the media. The Republican and conservative media was almost unanimous against that.
2: Right.
1: And it showed that there still is some conservative clout. And just this week, another thing I noticed, though, a couple of articles written on the fact that, you know, DeSantis, you know, may run, Cruz may run. There was an article that we might want Cruz because if we go through another 2 years of the Democrats in power doing it, then that the conservative narrative will come back to the Republican Party again and will be another selling point again.
2: Yeah. Yeah. And
1: so, I mean, and I don't know whether that's true or not. I don't know. When it comes to predictions, I'm the one that said in 2018, Democrats can't go further. They just can't go further left and expect to get elected. Well, yeah, they've gone bat soup left.
2: Yes.
1: And still have a great chance of, they've gone absolutely crazy on the issues. They wish to destroy the Constitution, get rid of the police, get rid of the armed forces. I mean, just lunacy across the board. And they still have 50% of support of the American public, even though the American public says we're against socialism by huge margins.
2: Yeah.
1: They may want to vote for it.
2: Well, and you and I have also been clear, I think, with DeSantis or with Marco Rubio or Ted Cruz or anyone who is right now holding, for the most part, the conservative flag. We don't know.
1: I don't know if they'd be good.
2: I can't tell you because you and I have been doing this for a long time.
1: We've been betrayed too long.
2: We have been betrayed time and time again. If the 2024 convention for the GOP, I thought was stellar. We didn't see a bunch of these old establishments up there going, we don't like messy. There was none of that up there. There was new energy. And it was great. Hulk Hogan, God rest his soul, ripping off his T-shirt. I mean, all right. There was more substance than that. There was, brother, there was, but it was really... It should have been. It was perfect, no, but it was what it should have been, and that was the old guard. This is not your father's GOP kind of thing, or I guess this is not Eric's and Gary's GOP as we get older. But it's the future of the GOP, which is what you and I always look for. You know, who's going to be there? Because I asked this during Trump's first term. Who's going to fight?
1: The new face is selling conservative principles.
2: But every time we do that and we find the new face, it's like, yeah. And then we get up the next morning and look at the headline and go, I'm sorry, they want to give away what?
1: Yeah, I'm not looking for the new face to sell socialist principles.
2: No, I'm not.
1: We are Red Eye Radio.
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1: We're Red Eye Radio. He's Eric Cronin, and I'm Gary McNamara. I didn't get a chance to see him last night because I was sleeping, but, you know, my Bills won.
2: Oh, the Bills won last night.
1: Yeah,
2: okay.
1: So they're 2-0. All right. So, 2-0.
2: Nice.
1: They opened up their new stadium.
2: Nice.
1: So, it was...
2: all right.
1: I haven't seen any of the
2: you game said yet. That on TV, the stadium, or on the highlights that you saw, the stadium looked good? Is that what you
1: were saying? Yeah, I saw just the beginning of it where they had the fireworks and they had, you know... Because now they got all the modern lighting. I mean, LED lighting and everything else.
2: Yeah.
1: You look at it, it almost looked like an indoor arena.
2: Yeah, and indoor plumbing with this one, which is a huge upgrade for
1: Well, we started out this week talking about how technology and indoor plumbing and air conditioning and everything else changed the planet. It also changed probably a lot of the comforts of a modern stadium that none of us can ever afford to go to.
2: Right. I saw a headline. I was in Sports Clips yesterday. I saw a headline that one of the, because we were talking about healthcare versus Canada, one of the players, it was a wide right, and he's going to be out for 10 weeks for ankle surgery. And I thought, these football players get right in. There's no waiting list for them.
1: No, none at
2: right?
1: all. No, none.
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2: Because the Iran war is worth it. Last night, shortly after telling reporters that he wanted to save the Kennedy Center, but it would require a lot of federal subsidies, President Trump was spotted by a photographer with a long lens aboard Air Force One through the window, holding a piece of paper that said Kennedy Center demolished. And crossing the wires moments ago, a federal judge now says the Kennedy Center has to provide 30 days notice before making any big changes to the property, including tearing it down.
3: Fox's Peter Ducey. The White House pushing back after the UN Human Rights Council said they found reasonable grounds to believe the United States committed war crimes in two strikes in Iran. More from Fox's Jonathan Savage.
4: They include a missile attack that hit a school in the southern city Minab. Iran state media says 168 people were killed, most of them children. The UN fact finders say there's evidence of indiscriminate attacks resulting in civilian deaths. The Trump administration has yet to directly accept blame for the school bombing, nor has it released the findings of a Pentagon investigation. Jonathan Savage, Fox News.
3: White House spokeswoman Anna Kelly writing that the Human Rights Council, quote, has accomplished nothing for human rights while spouting unserious nonsense for decades. An F-16 fighter jet pilot is alive after safely ejecting from his plane yesterday when it crashed and burst into flames in rural Michigan. And a federal judge has ordered the Kennedy Center to provide 30 days notice before making any major physical changes to the building, including demolition. 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
3: Many House Democrats say advancements with artificial intelligence need to be slowed down. This after a developer with Anthropic recently expressed serious concerns about safety, saying the technology poses a threat to humanity. Republican Tennessee Senator Marsha Blackburn says while the U.S. needs to beat China in the development game, some regulations should be put into place.
18: They want to see some smart regulation around AI. They know we have to beat China on this. They want to protect their privacy and their data, and I support that.
3: Meanwhile, President Trump will have AI leaders with him as he hosts China's president at the White House next week.
19: Several tech titans are expected to join President Trump at the state dinner in Washington for Chinese President Xi Jinping next Thursday. According to reports, they include OpenAI Chief Executive Sam Altman, Apple Executive Chairman Tim Cook, and Jensen Huang, CEO of chip giant NVIDIA. Huang and Cook were also part of the entourage of executives who accompanied the president to China back in May. NVIDIA and several major U.S. companies sit at the center of the global artificial intelligence and semiconductor industries, and AI is anticipated to be a key focus of the discussions during the upcoming meeting in Washington. Lillian Wu, Fox News.
3: Five missing women are feared dead after evidence is uncovered inside a Philadelphia home. Here's Fox's Alexis McAdams.
20: Investigators say many women were last seen at that Philadelphia home we're talking about, and investigators are just not sure if they ever made it out alive. Investigators have now found graphic and disturbing videos and photos of them. They say the clips were recorded inside of this home on the north side of Philly. Police say the women were tied up in some of these clips. They were choked unconscious, and some appear to be lifeless. And that home at the center of the FBI investigation was owned by Raymond R.C. Horsch. She was a convicted drug trafficker and a pornographer.
3: And I'm Sue Guzman. This is Fox News.
0: En garde!
1: U.S. Olympians do it. Your neighbor's kid does it. And yes, it's the only socially acceptable way to carry a sword. Fencing. No, not the kind that keeps dogs in. This is the Olympic and Paralympic

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4: 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Gary McNamara and Eric Hurley talk about everything from politics to social issues and news of the day. 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
5: All across America, we are Red Eye Radio. He is Eric Hurley, and I'm Gary McNamara. 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
5: 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Democrats saying the same thing for, you know, 32-hour work week, free health care. Everybody's throwing it out there. And here's Rand Paul. Okay. This is, I just find this hilarious because it's been out there the last 36 hours.
6: Yeah.
5: Here he is on Newsmax the other day.
7: All right. America, this also enraging. We're now more than $40 trillion in debt. I'm sure very soon we'll hit $41 trillion. The Treasury Secretary says the U.S. can grow its way out of this debt crunch, of all of that debt. You say we can't grow our way out if Congress doesn't stop spending money it doesn't have. If we keep spending $7 trillion a year and bringing in $5 trillion, you never grow out of this. I don't know how you grow out of this in the first place. It's such a high number.
8: Well, it's got to be both. I mean, you do need economic growth. So I'm for low taxes. Yeah. I'm for less regulation to allow economic growth. But you can't keep spending like drunken sailors. Last year, they raised the debt ceiling $5 trillion. They're already clamoring to raise it again. $5 trillion was the largest increase in the debt ceiling we've ever had. But in July of this year, they spent $500 billion more than came in. They borrowed $500 billion in 1 month. That used to be a bad year. Now it's a bad month. So, no, we are facing a crisis. It is at hand, and you have to cut spending. So I have a penny plan, cut 6% of everything across the board. It wouldn't end government. It would make government 6% smaller. That balances the budget over a five-year period. That's what we need to do.
7: But nobody wants to listen to you. They never want to listen to you. You make too much sense.
6: Okay. First, is he accounting for inflation? Because 6%, that's not one penny, that's six pennies.
5: Right. What was that band? Something, the Sixpence?
6: Sixpence and None the Richer?
5: Yeah, okay. It's six pennies. Yeah. And so he's gone. Remember it started out the penny plan.
6: And they couldn't get the penny plan done.
5: They couldn't get the penny plan. So.
6: Back when it was, I don't know what the debt was back then. It was, I don't know, $25 trillion.
5: But,
6: I don't know.
5: But there was never the two-penny plan or the three-penny plan or the four-penny plan or the five-penny plan.
6: Yeah.
5: It went from the one-penny plan to the six-penny plan. And then Rand Paul out there again today. If Congress wants to get serious about our $40 trillion deficit, we should cut spending and balance the budget. My six-penny plan does just that. We would cut 6 cents from every $1 the federal government spends. In 5 years, we would have a balanced budget. And, you know, and I don't know who the guy was from Newsmax.
6: Nobody's listening to you.
5: You're out there. If Rand Paul, does it matter whether Rand Paul is alone in the woods or in the middle of millions of people in D.C.? If he talks, is anybody listening? Does he make a sound?
6: Right. If Rand Paul introduces a six-penny bill in the woods, does it make a sound? And the answer is no.
5: And I just find it fascinating because, you know, the Republicans, $9,000 if you have, you know, if you're married and have a child, $36,000 if you've got four, $5,000 check here. Democrats, everybody from the left to the, you know, from the Democrats, I won't say from the left to the right, from the Democrats to the Republicans are saying, we're going to give you money. You're going to get money. You're going to get money. You're going to get money. You're going to get money. And Rand Paul, we need to cut spending. Cut spending. I'm thinking of, so let's do, you know, the, you know, right in the beginning of the NFL season. Remember, I feel like Jim Moore when he was coaching, I think it was New Orleans, and they go, so what do you think about the playoffs? Playoffs? You think we're going to make the playoffs? What the hell's wrong with you? We're not going to make the playoffs. You know, he's just going, and that's the same thing I have here when Rand Paul's out there going, and so he's right.
6: No, he's right. But it's, you know, they make the point on Newsmax, whoever the presenter was, I'm not sure who that was, but he is right, but nobody is listening. Nobody cares. Again, we have to say our audience notwithstanding. There's the problem. It's not the viral moment. Now, if the debt would make, if the debt reaching, let's say, $42 trillion would cause TikTok and Facebook to go dark forever.
5: And DraftKings
6: to go dark forever, then I guarantee you something about the national debt would be done. We would fix it tomorrow. By the way, I'm waiting for somebody to say, we're going to give you $50,000 a year and we're going to make Canada pay for it. I mean, why? Look, if we don't care about the debt, Rand Paul, you're right. But nobody cares. Since we don't care, let's make everybody in the country a millionaire. Let me scale that back.
5: Forget about the penny plan. How about the $1 million plan? Yeah. Just government give everybody $1 million.
6: Yeah, I'll say this. Every adult, every household will get $1 million. Married people get $5 million. Because I'm married. If we don't care about it,
5: there'll be a hell of a lot of divorces in a couple of years. Well,
6: I mean, I'm ignoring the very reality of the very instantaneous response by the global markets and the massive crash that would happen once that was signed into law. And the checks started going out. I am ignoring that because everybody else is ignoring the crash on the $40 trillion and growing. And so why not?
5: Well, look, there are people that do understand it because that's why Trump with the $5,000 and even the $9,000 for the having a child thing. That's why it didn't go over well.
6: The having a kid thing.
5: that's why it didn't go over well. Because there are still conservatives out there who understand economics. I think I don't even know who wrote it. Just popped into my head right now, and it was based on the $5,000 thing, and basically this was, look, everybody's not stupid,
6: right,
5: Mr. President? Everybody's not. There are people that understand economics. That's why you had immediate pushback in the Republican Party. So one of the concerns that we have is nobody understands economics anymore. Our fear is that nobody understands economics or actually how it works or cares to find out how economics works. Apparently, there are some people in the Republican Party that still understands how economics works because we have an economics ignorant society.
6: Yeah,
5: we really do.
6: We do.
5: They have no idea. Yeah. They have no idea what gives money value. They have no idea. They don't care to have any idea. And no. I bet you that you would find that the people that don't know how economics works also have no idea about the three branches of government.
6: No, they don't. They don't.
5: And so that's, you know, we're dealing with ignorance on. And the interesting thing is when it is it's as easy as it's ever been. I mean, it's probably, I don't know what the figure would be to the 10th power, how easy it is to find out information about how things work today. You can find out the truth like that if you do research. It's not hard to do it. It's not hard to figure out, you know, about economics. And that's why we started out this week. One of the things we started out with was we said, you know, we need to educate kids on history, and it's not even history of the Constitution. I want that. I want the history of the Constitution and yeah. how it actually works. But I said, we need to have the history of technology.
9: Yeah.
5: Because we have people are completely and totally clueless. And I know we pick on Obama because Obama did the, killing the jobs is the ATM. And that was such an idiotic comment from him. I mean, it showed how clueless he is. But remember the adoration towards him the adoration, you know, where the Republicans won't speak up.
9: Yeah,
5: when things are absolutely clear economically and Trump says something that is not true on economics. And it's just like, no, he's a business person. I don't give a damn whether he's a business person, whether he's president of the United States. If he throws out BS on economics, it's BS. Well, when he sits there and says foreign countries will pay it and lies to the American public about how tariffs actually work, why is he lying about it?
9: Well, this
5: what is the point of lying about it? Because you're going to get caught. It didn't work. People are screaming about prices, and it could cost you the Senate and the House.
9: Well, think about this.
5: What was the damn point?
9: I don't care about what you know in business. Every business has their hands out when the government starts handing out. We've talked about this forever. Every single time this comes up, it's been forever.
5: Well,
9: even corporations will come up. States like Texas, if you're handing out money for wind power, oh my gosh, they're in until freeze-pocalypse. And then, we shouldn't have done that. I mean, I don't care what they do. I don't care what you've done until now. O.J. Simpson was a great football player. Until. So don't give me any excuses for anybody in office. Don't give me excuses for public servants. They're not celebrities.
5: Well, I mean, it's just like when we said people aren't stupid. It's like Trump advanced at the convention, with whatever it was, the convention rally, talking about, you know, we've got to stop socialism, we got to stop communism, and at the same time promoting the fact that, you know, hey, we've got ownership and equity in companies, and we're bringing in trillions of dollars. I mean, it's just the most bizarre thing. And as I've said, when you go down the socialist path, you have to lie to the public. You have to.
9: Yeah.
5: Because it's not going to work. And, you know, and that to me is the most now, not surprised by it, because you had said it from the very beginning. The biggest fear we have is that Trump his liberal tendencies will come out in the second term.
9: Mm-hmm.
5: And we've seen that exactly come out.
9: Yep.
5: And now what you've seen over the last week and a half from the Republicans is pure panic.
9: Yep.
5: They're like, you saw them yesterday, you know, the whole thing, you know, and I saw a number of political commentators. Why isn't it out there? Why isn't the mainstream media promoting that the poverty level is down to record lows and that the average, you know, the median income, which we talked about yesterday, the median income is up and even beating inflation. And this was after the real income is down.
9: Mm-hmm.
5: And that's because people are working more hours.
9: Yeah.
5: And the people that are actually getting paid more are the ones that are going into the trades, which is a good thing.
9: Right.
5: Not that there aren't good things that Trump has done, because Trump has done wonderful things with deregulation and everything else. But prices are the things that kill you. That's politics 101. Prices will kill you in an election. And he ignored it. And the entire Republican Party just bowed down before him and said, we're just going to pretend it doesn't exist.
9: Yeah. And now, since the Dallas rally, which is more and more just the stench from it is growing amongst conservatives more and more. I heard
5: Republicans twice, are outright panicking the
9: I
5: last
9: heard
5: 10 days.
9: Twice. From unsolicitedly, from two different people at different times while going back and forth taking care of my dad in recent days. What's going on? What's going on with Iran? And what's this handing out money to people?
5: Yeah. And that's what I got, like I said, when I was in Florida a couple of weeks ago and then on vacation. been in Texas. These are military people going, what the hell is he doing?
9: Yep.
5: What's going on
9: Yeah,
5: here?
9: Both of these were military.
5: Yeah, and they're going, what in the world is going on? It doesn't make sense. He needs to, you know what I hear more than anything? He needs to shut up. And what the hell? I've heard this now. This is a lot of stuff. Guys, you really haven't talked about, with everything going on, why the hell is he even messing with the Kennedy? What the hell does the Kennedy Center have anything to do with the problems that we face today? And what is his son? Why is a Russian oligarch, you know, these news items are coming out, you know, paying for the party 2 days after the party after he's married? Why are these unforced errors happening? It doesn't make any sense. It's like we've got these huge problems and they're just meddling around with things that don't matter at all and doing stupid things. It's like, well, this is, you know, if he was taking care of the big things, which is prices, those other things would matter as much.
9: Right. They would bounce off.
5: Yeah. And, you know, and that's the thing. But, you know, we are where we are. You're not going to change anything going on. You can sit there and say, well, but the median income is up. We found out why the median income was up, because people are working a hell of a lot more hours to get that median income up. But the real income is what you make per hour versus inflation is down, and people feel it. And now with gas prices, $4 a gallon in Texas, saw diesel $8 in California. Doesn't matter.
9: Yeah, no, doesn't.
5: You know, there's the you can talk about all the great economic things. If prices are killing people, it's not a positive.
9: Right.
5: You're never going to convince them that the economy is doing well.
9: Right.
5: By Politics the way, with 101.
9: That, by the way, with that diesel, the consumer pays for that. It's called a fuel surcharge. It kills some trucking operations if they don't get it right. But I'll tell you right now, it's passed on to the consumer. It has to be. It's the way it works. Because when those trucking companies that don't do it right go out of business, the ones that are doing it right, that are passing it along to the consumer, we pay that diesel fuel when it comes to transportation of goods. We pay that.
5: We pay for everything.
9: So all of this is being ignored. And, hey, we'll make it better. We'll make it better. To Rand Paul, with all due respect, number one, you're right. Number two, Doge.
5: Yeah.
9: So.
5: And by the way,
9: he was right about Fauci. He was right about, he's been right about a lot of things.
5: But, you know, as I said, the Doge thing, tackling it wasn't bad. Throwing out expectations that were never going to happen because the public wouldn't go for it.
9: The conversation, I thought, was a eye-opener. I was like, wow, I can't believe we're actually even just having a conversation about it. But then you ruin it with this over-promising and never delivering.
5: We are Red Eye Radio.
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5: We are Red Eye Radio. He's Eric Carney, and I'm Gary McNamara. I look at this election now and say it's prices on the one side.
9: Yeah.
5: You know, that's the one thing that's killing Republicans right now are prices. And on the other side, it's where the Democrats stand on all the insanity still. And that's not going away.
9: Well,
5: but I saw the other day, it's like, but conservatives are still... will still vote Republican. Doesn't matter. It's what independents will do. And we've said this all along. The job of any Republican president should be to convince the independents out there that conservative fiscal economics is the correct way to go and explain to them and show them. That's how you win elections. When you ignore them, when you pretend they don't exist and you only attempt to pull your own base together, that does not win elections.
9: Well, when you are going to hand the radicals a win, if that happens, by tanking it, I don't know what to say. If you can't do the job that's apparent to everybody and you hand the Democrats a win in November, I don't know what else there is.

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1: And I'm Gary McNamara along with Eric Harley to show you how worried Republicans are. Well, we'll let you know in just 1 minute.
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1: How worried are Republicans? This came from the Washington Sun, and I saw that Bo Snerdly, remember Rush Limbaugh's assistant, he's the one that posted this on X, apparently from the Washington Sun. Mm-hmm. Apparently the House Republicans leadership meeting Tuesday night did not include milk and cookies. The late night gathering in Speaker Mike Johnson's office reportedly descended into shouting, table pounding, and Republicans storming out as lawmakers battled over a proposal to temporarily suspend the federal gasoline tax. The Washington Sun reported that Johnson called the 9:15 meeting after House Freedom Caucus Chairman Andy Harris pushed leadership to consider suspending the federal gas tax through the November election. The gathering included Republican leaders, committee chairmen, and representatives of the House GOP's ideological factions. The Transportation and Infrastructure Committee chairman, Sam Graves, brought receipts. Graves opposed Harris's proposal and reportedly produced a 2022 social media post in which Harris criticized President Joe Biden for pursuing essentially the same idea. Suspending the federal gas tax is just another Biden administration stunt to distract from their self-inflicted crisis, Harris wrote at the time. Apparently, that did not improve the mood. According to multiple sources cited by the Washington Sun, Harris became furious, pounded the desk, and declared, "This is effing war. This is war." Harris reportedly began walking out before Johnson urged him to stay and talk this out. Enter Louisiana Republican Clay Higgins. Higgins reportedly confronted Graves for making the dispute personal. "Why do you have to come after him personally?" Higgins asked. Then came the line of the evening, "You disrespectful fool." Higgins reportedly walked out alongside Harris. One person present described the gathering to Washington Sun as among the craziest meetings they had ever attended. The room was really tense. Representatives for Harris, Higgins, and Graves did not immediately respond to the outlet's request for comment about the confrontation, but Higgins wasn't finished. The following day, he took the dispute on X, calling Graves an establishment elitist and accusing him of killing the Freedom Caucus proposal. Higgins said the plan had been to bring legislation canceling the federal fuel tax for 3 months to the House floor. "Man wants his taxes," Higgins wrote, "and he was rude about it. Unbelievable. The swamp is fighting hard to come back." The underlying fight comes as Republicans search for ways to address voters' concerns about fuel prices heading into the midterms. But it shows you how they now know. Now they're panicking about prices. As we have said, where were they day one as we were of this second administration term?
2: Yeah.
1: When we warned them about prices.
2: Exactly.
1: When we said it over and over again. You know, one of the problems is, I brought this up, was a message I got from one of our listeners a couple of weeks ago. It said, you know, he goes, I just hate, you know, basically the anger and the tone of you guys criticizing Republicans in this administration, even though you turn out to always be right.
2: Okay.
1: He actually said that.
2: Yeah.
1: Even though you always turn out to be.
2: Well, I'll just say thank
1: right.
2: you.
1: You know, it's, but you know, it's the tone of it.
2: Yeah.
1: You're concerned about the tone of possibly the Republicans handing over
2: If the what I'm delivering and is correct, then okay. Right. I can't, you know, make you like me or my tone. Thanks for agreeing with us.
1: Well, yeah, but the fact that that's the problem that you have, because the anger and frustration is because we want the Republicans to win. I don't agree with a lot of things that the Republicans have done.
2: Right.
1: I believe the Republican Party, and I have since 2006, is moving too far left.
2: Mm-hmm.
1: And what we've seen from the administration and the proposals is what you saw from Democrats just a few years ago. Let's just promise them everything that the government will take care of them. And the direction of where we have gone with government and the administration and the president wanting equity in companies and dumping. I mean, my God, there should be fury in the Republican Party. And even the populace should be furious. Because it was the president became the president saying, we're going to fight unfair trading practices. And if China wants to dump things or any country wants to dump things, which means the government subsidizes them to dump their products, sell them below market price in the United States to get market share. And then that's what the president's new idea is on beef and oil. Oil from Venezuela to sell it below market prices. And then we got a deal with Europe to sell their beef below market prices. And then the beef producers went, what are you doing? Your whole economic principle is if there's unfair trading practices where they're dumping stuff in and the government subsidizing to do it, that's where we put the tariffs. And now you're saying Europe should be able to dump their meat beef here. And Venezuela, we're going to take over a third of their oil company and sell their oil below market prices in the United States to bring down prices. And it's like, what in the hell is going on? And if you're angry about the tone, then you need to grow up because you should be furious too.
2: Well, here's my question. Because I'm going to be more frustrated with the side I support when they go from, we're going to, on July 4th of 2026, as we celebrate 250th, we're going to basically, it will be the culmination of the entire Doge project. Of course, it collapsed long before that. But remember, that was the promise. We're going to deliver cuts. And just a few months later, actually, it was just a couple of months later, we had this thing in Dallas where they were promising to spend more money by giving families thousands of dollars. Tell me how you can justify that if you were on board for these cuts with Doge. We knew they overpromised, but not only did they not cut, in 2026, after running on, hey, we're going to make things better, we've gotten to, hey, we're going to do what the Democrats do. And so if you hear frustration in my voice, it's justified. And if you don't get that, then you're part of the problem because you're not frustrated enough. So that's what you and I have dealt with. 40 trillion and growing, and nobody gives a damn. Nobody. Give me mine. If they came out with if they got that done, 10,000 for every household. Because you're you. Because you exist. People would be dancing in the streets. And it would be tragic. And yet we have people complaining, I don't like your tone. Well, I know. That's the problem. Because you don't carry it either.
1: Yeah, and like I said, it's terribly, terribly frustrating. Because what the Republican Party has done has been self-inflicted. And what this administration has done is self-inflicted.
2: Yes.
1: You know, Newt Gingrich the other day saying, you got to explain the war. You can't, you've got to, you know, Newt was out there. We saw, you know, Laura Ingraham talking the same thing, going prices, prices, prices. And we're like, well, where were both of you last year?
2: Right.
1: You know, where were you? At times, like I said, we have felt that we are alone.
3: Right.
1: Everybody attempts to justify it. And as I said, we know how you win elections. And you've got a the other side is crazy.
3: Yeah.
1: The issues that they believe. This isn't just a party that will spend a little bit more on the other side. These people want to destroy the Constitution of the United States. And all you've got to do, I mean, the public doesn't like where they stand. But independents look at it and they go, yeah, but prices, these guys aren't delivering on prices. Let's try this person.
3: Right.
1: You know, because it's a wash. The social issues, and it was alluring. I'm talking about social issues didn't matter for Obama. Social issues didn't matter for Biden. Social issues didn't matter for Trump. Everything is economics, economics, economics, which is prices, prices, prices right now. And the vast majority of the Republicans in the media are trying to sit there. Yeah, but this is good and this is good. Doesn't matter to people. And if you're not going to admit what drives politics, what we know, what history shows, and you're going to sit there and make excuses for what the Republican Party has done or try to do an end around, but this is good over here, and what about this, and what about this over here? Well, then you're part of the damn problem.
2: Well, that's it. And you're pointing out all the good things that are spoiled by the rest. That's the problem. Right. Wouldn't you like everything to shine? Like you said earlier, some of these smaller things would just kind of bounce off the wall and wouldn't be a big deal. Except when you add them up to major things that aren't happening, that right now are affecting families' lives every single day, it becomes a massive, heaping, steaming pile. I haven't said that in a while.
1: No, you haven't.
2: And that's where we're at. And if they hand the radicals a win based on that, based on botching it, because it will be a true botching of it, over-promising, under-delivering, and then getting really, we should call it desperate in Dallas. And that's not the Cowboys. That's been the case with the Cowboys for 30 years. That rally was, I'm telling you the headlines coming out of it. I'm just shaking my head going, here we go, here we go, here we go. Makes me wonder, okay, let's bring it all together here of what we've covered this hour so far. If they're looking at internals, the Republicans, and going, well, people want free stuff. Let's just promise free stuff. That's what they're going to respond to. Let's see if it'll work. Got nothing else. Can't fix the economy. We're not going to. We're not going to do anything about pricing. So let's just start promising checks. That's what they do on the other side of the aisle. So let's do it.
1: We are Red Eye Radio.
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1: We're Red Eye Radio. He's Eric Carly, and I'm Gary McNamara. Welcome and good morning. So that's what I've seen this week, really.
2: Yeah.
1: And last week, too. I mean, we were on vacation last week, but what I've seen the last 10 days to 2 weeks, you see the panic in the Republican Party right now.
2: Yeah. You see it.
1: And it's everything. It's all over prices. That's what it is. We said this back when President Trump won back in 2024. We said it all the way through. We've said it all the way through. Prices, prices, prices, prices. It doesn't matter what the GDP is. It does, none of that stuff matters. What matters to people is prices, because they feel that immediately.
2: They're greatly concerned in the House.
1: Yeah. I mean, I'm going to vote Republican.
2: Yes.
1: Because the option is unacceptable completely.
2: Yes, of course.
1: But no matter what, that you always put on a positive.
2: Right.
1: You always put on a positive face, especially if you're part of the leadership of the Republican Party.
2: Sure.
1: And, you know, maybe people will say, look, we're not happy with everything that the Republicans are doing, but the Democrats are crazy. Hopefully that's what independents think.
2: Right.
1: in this midterm election. I hope it is.
2: I hope so. I really hope that America knows how radical the left is and where it's going to go if or when they get control again.
1: Well, I saw the, you know, socialism's unfavorable to 51% and 30% are, you know, are favorable towards it. And the rest, I guess there should be, what, 20%? I don't know.
2: Mm-hmm.
1: That would be good.
2: Because they don't know what socialism is.
1: Well, except...
2: What's a government branch anyway?
1: Except when you look at it, doesn't people reject socialism? They reject communism.
2: Yeah.
1: They reject all of this. The vast majority of Americans do. Yet, well, hey, the people that are talking about it, maybe we should give them a chance again because the Republicans on prices haven't worked for us.
2: Right.
1: That's how independents think. It's not how I think. It's not how you think. But the first rule of politics is economics.
2: Yep.
1: Prices.
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25: 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Republicans are pointing to strong jobs numbers and job creation and a strengthening economy as part of a

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2: Thursday, U.S. District Judge Christopher Cooper in his ruling said more than 30 days notice must be given before any changes, including demolition, can be done to the performing arts venue. The building does remain closed to assess what the center's COO, Matt Flocka, called existing safety risks. President Trump has labeled Judge Cooper, who was appointed by former President Obama, hostile and conflicted after prior rulings that will not allow the president to add his name to the center's facade. Congress has earmarked $257 million for renovations. The president has threatened to hold that money if his name isn't added. Gernal Scott, Fox News.
3: And the Trump administration's approved visas for top Iranian officials, including the president and foreign minister, to attend next week's UN General Assembly high-level meeting in New York City, even as the U.S.-Iran military conflict continues. 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
3: Roku TV viewers can now get in on developing what's next on the system. Fox's Evan Brown.
7: Roku, the smart TV platform, is now inviting its users to test new apps and share their feedback with Roku Labs. It appears as a tile on the screen. The experience is no longer just a place to find streaming media, though it's still a big part of it. Roku is also featuring gaming, and one new game is already in the Roku Labs for user trials. The developers are also looking for user opinion on a series of apps designed to bring weather, news, and stocks to the smart screens. All such apps are customizable for location, personal interest, and even one stock portfolio. Fox Corporation is in the midst of an acquisition of Roku. Evan Brown, Fox News.
3: Alabama's executed a death row inmate by lethal injection. Jeffrey Lee pronounced dead Thursday night. The 49-year-old convicted of the 1998 murder of two people in a pawn shop in Orville, Alabama, a third worker in the shop injured in the attack. Sentencing for a man in Minneapolis who sprayed vinegar water on far-left Congresswoman Ilhan Omar earlier this year.
8: Anthony Kazmierczak sentenced to 14 months in federal prison after pleading guilty to assaulting a U.S. officer when he approached Rep. Ilhan Omar during a speaking event in January and sprayed her with vinegar water. As he said that Omar was splitting Minnesota apart.
9: I don't know.
8: Omar was not injured and continued the town hall after security officers tackled Kazmierczak. He told the court that he was fuzzy about why he did it. Records show he has a history of mental illness. He later wrote the congresswoman a letter of apology. Jeff Manasso, Fox News.
3: And three people, including the gunman, dead in a high school shooting in the Philippines. Eight others were wounded. I'm Ted Lindner. This is Fox News.
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2: This is America in the Morning from Westwood One. Good morning, I'm John Trout. It's Friday, September 18th, 2026. Here's what's coming up on America in the Morning.
3: A federal judge is ordering Washington's Kennedy Center to give 30 days notice before making any major physical changes to the building. Ed Donahue, Washington.
4: Federal investigators are trying to get to the bottom of a deadly news helicopter crash in Los Angeles.
5: A lot of physical evidence.
4: I'm Jim Root.
6: An F-16 fighter jet on a routine training mission crashed Thursday in rural Michigan.
7: We have a possible mayday.
6: I'm Jennifer King.
8: There are reasonable grounds to believe the U.S. committed war crimes with some strikes in Iran. Sagar Meghani, Washington.
9: An ICE agent released from jail in Texas, back in custody in Minnesota. I'm Clayton Neville.
10: A new AP North USA Facts poll shows Americans are more skeptical of government information than they were a few years ago. I'm Mike Hempen.
2: All ahead on America in the Morning. It's 7 after. A Democrat lawmaker challenging President Trump's transformation of the Kennedy Center asked a judge Thursday to make clear that the memorial to the former President Kennedy cannot be unilaterally torn down, pointing to a new photo of Trump reviewing a printout apparently related to its potential demolition while aboard Air Force One. Ed Donahue reports that as the president stands firm, his name should adorn the building. The leading Democrat in the House says any changes to the Kennedy Center can only come from Congress.
11: Well, legislative action certainly needs to be taken in the context of the appropriations process when it comes to action that has clearly not been authorized by Congress, which is why, to date, we've been successful in the courts in stopping Donald Trump with respect to the Kennedy Center issue and in other areas.
3: A federal judge is ordering Washington's Kennedy Center to give 30 days notice before making any major physical changes to the building. That includes demolishing it. President Trump has talked about that possibility.
12: For me to go and fix it, I'm the one capable of fixing it, and then have to subsidize it for years to come, because you will lose with the Kennedy Center. They were losing hundreds of millions of dollars, and sometimes hundreds of millions. This is before I got involved.
3: He wants his name on the building if there are repairs.
12: So for the Trump administration, for me to get involved and to take that on long term and to carry it or to raise money to carry it, I think that the Trump administration should certainly have recognition. Because frankly, if we don't do that, it's going to close. It'll end up being ripped down. It's in very, very bad shape, very dangerous shape. You see steel falling down. You see plaster falling off ceilings. You see a lot of dangers. It's been very badly maintained for 25 years.
3: A top Kennedy Center official says the building will be closed for about 7 days to deal with public safety risks from structural deterioration. This is North Carolina Republican Senator Tom Tillis.
13: I think it's absurd. Abolishing or demolishing a memorial, a worldwide known venue for art.
3: A judge blocked putting the president's name on the Kennedy Center. Ed Donahue, Washington.
2: The probe into what caused Tuesday's deadly TV news helicopter crash continues in Los Angeles. Jim Roop in L.A. reports on not only the helicopter crash, but what the crew was reporting on, an SUV that T-boned a city bus, leaving two dead on the bus and the car driver facing potential murder charges.
14: It happened just before 7 p.m. Tuesday, as L.A.'s NBC News Chopper 4 was covering a fatal bus crash in the northern L.A. County city of Chatsworth, while live on the air.
15: This is the bus that goes by the airport. Oh, you can't pull up?
14: That's reporter Eliana Moreno, who died in the crash, along with her pilot, George Marcinow. NBC4 anchor Colleen Williams made the announcement shortly after learning what was feared after losing contact with the aircraft during that live report.
16: We can now confirm that the chopper that went down in Chatsworth tonight, about 2 hours ago, was in fact News Chopper 4.
14: A third person on the ground was also killed, 29-year-old Eddie Gutierrez Mejia. NTSB senior investigator Fabian Salazar says that audio of that live report is the most important piece of evidence in the crash.
17: In that recording, we are clearly hearing sounds that are consistent with the engine changing its speed. And we're also hearing tones that are being generated that are likely advisories to the pilot.
14: Meantime, L.A. County D.A. Nathan Hochman is charging the woman who allegedly, under the influence of drugs, crashed her car into a public transportation bus, killing two on board and injuring several others.
18: We are here to announce the charges that will be filed against Bailey Lynn Rios in connection with the tragic crash of her car into a Metro bus on September 15th at about 5 p.m. Those charges will be second-degree murder charges and an additional count of driving under the influence and reckless driving. She will be looking at a maximum sentence of life in prison.
14: He may be looking to expand the charge of second-degree murder to include responsibility for that helicopter crash.
18: We'll certainly consider whether or not there is any tie-in with our current prosecution. If there is, then we will consider the appropriate charges.
14: NTSB's Salazar says a preliminary report is expected in about 30 days. I'm Jim Roop.
2: It's 12 after. Fighter jet pilot bails out over the skies of Michigan when America in the Morning continues after these messages.
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2: Welcome back. You're with America in the Morning. Well, will the pattern remain active in the southwest into the Rockies? Here's AccuWeather.com meteorologist LaTroy Thornton.
23: Today does very much bring a continuation of this week's wet pattern as monsoon thunderstorms redevelop for some from Utah and Arizona into Colorado and New Mexico. The difference today is that the focus of the moisture continues to shift eastward, so the greatest potential for downpours that may result in flooding favors New Mexico and western Colorado rather than the other two Four Corners states. However, another disturbance still rolls rolling its way through the interior northwest also may be able to spark some more intense downpours, especially by this afternoon for areas of Wyoming and Montana, with thunderstorms from eastern Oregon into Idaho as well. In fact, rather active conditions also continue farther to the east, where another storm setting up from portions of the plains and Midwest into interior sections of the Mid-Atlantic means showers and some thunderstorms from eastern Nebraska and central Iowa, southward into much of Missouri, Illinois, the Ohio Valley, and the Carolinas. Just north of that zone, expect some rain today from eastern portions of the Dakotas into mainly central and southern Minnesota and northern Iowa as well, even across a large chunk of Wisconsin, the heaviest of which is likely to fall from around the South Dakota-Minnesota border into far west central Wisconsin. Thunderstorms continue to be widespread elsewhere, though, mainly over Florida, where the southern part of the state once again is likely to face numerous downpours with a storm overhead and plenty of deep moisture around, with a thunderstorm not out of the question into the central Gulf Coast. Generally, dry conditions settle over much of the rest of the south, the west coast, even the eastern Great Lakes and the northeast. In Sunrise, Arizona, today looks sunny and less humid, high 101. And for Sunset, South Carolina, expect some sun with a stray late-day thunderstorm that may be gusty, high 91. I'm AccuWeather.com meteorologist LaTroy Thornton.
2: 16 after, this is America in the Morning. Harrowing moments in the skies above a town in northern Michigan after the pilot of an F-16 fighter jet bailed out before his plane crashed. Jennifer King reports the incident forced an hours-long evacuation of nearby homes.
0: Trevor City's at your 2 o'clock and about 25 miles, say, intentions.
6: An F-16 fighter jet on a routine training mission crashed Thursday in rural Michigan. A military spokesman says the pilot, with the visiting 149th Fighter Wing from Texas, ejected safely and received medical treatment at a local hospital. In audio from liveatc.net, a fellow fighter pilot tells air traffic controllers something has gone wrong. Witnesses reported a loud, scary noise, a dark plume of smoke and debris in a field at the crash site between homes in Blair Township, south of Traverse City. There were no injuries or damage to homes on the ground, but state police ordered evacuations within a one-mile radius due to hazardous chemicals related to the crash. I'm Jennifer King.
2: The United States is refuting, in strong terms, UN-backed human rights experts that say there are reasonable grounds to believe some U.S. strikes on Iran constituted war crimes. Washington correspondent Sagar Magani reports.
8: UN-backed human rights experts say there are reasonable grounds to believe the U.S. committed war crimes with some strikes in Iran. The independent panel says its findings center on two airstrikes in February that killed at least 178 civilians, including one on what it calls a clearly identifiable school, 4 months after the strike.
4: I don't think it was us. There were a lot of missiles being fired at that time.
8: But the Trump administration has not released findings of a Pentagon investigation of the school bombing. The experts will deliver their findings to the UN Human Rights Council next week. The White House is blasting that body as one that spouted unserious nonsense for decades and says the only party in this conflict that has committed war crimes is the Iranian regime. Sagar Magani, Washington.
2: It's 19 after. When we return on America in the Morning, 100 billion reasons why this man made Fortune magazine after these messages.
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2: It's 21 after. This is America in the Morning. The Federal Communications Commission approves Paramount's petition to allow 49.5% of its equity to be held by foreign entities. Once the Warner Brothers Discovery deal is complete, Paramount owns 28 TV stations and thus must get the FCC's approval for foreign ownership over 25%. That, according to Variety, its acquisition is backed by three Gulf State sovereign wealth funds. If you think it was easy for the Federal Reserve to raise interest rates as they did on Wednesday, the situation is far worse in Japan. The Bank of Japan raised their interest rates to a 31-year high over serious concerns about inflation and rising prices. And speaking of higher prices, the cost for filling up the tank is still going up here at home. The nationwide average for 1 gallon of regular fuel, $4.44 on Thursday, up 18 cents from a week ago. Thursday's national average up more than $1.20 compared to a year ago. California, Alaska, and Hawaii, the states that tend to have the highest gas prices, averaged $6.01, $5.07, and $5.48, respectively. Making matters worse, the price of diesel gasoline continues to set all-time records. Tom Closa, chief energy advisor for Gulf Oil, predicted on X that we could soon see, in his words, staggering increases at the pump for both gasoline and diesel. Wall Street had a positive day Thursday. Here's correspondent Seth Sutel.
24: I'm Seth Sutel, and this is the AP Market Report. Stocks closed higher on Wall Street and recovered most of their losses from earlier in the week. The stock market got some relief from falling oil prices and less pressure from the bond market. The S&P 500 rose 1.1% Thursday. The index has been mostly falling over the past 2 weeks. The Dow added 316 points, that's about 0.6%. The Nasdaq Composite jumped 1.7%. The price of Brent crude oil fell 1% to a little under $105 a barrel. That's down from $110 a barrel earlier in the week, but it's still far above where it was trading over the summer. The yield on the 10-year Treasury note fell back to 4.93%. Seth Sutel, New York.
2: The entrepreneur behind TikTok is now the richest person in Asia, AI helping fuel his rise to the top. Fortune magazine reports Jian Yiming, the founder of TikTok parent company ByteDance, has just overtaken Indian tycoon Gautam Adani as the richest person in Asia. Bloomberg reports Jian Yiming's net worth at about $104.8 billion. It's 24 after. When we return on America in the Morning, ICE agent lands in jail after these messages.
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6: Welcome back. You're with America in the Morning. It's 26 after. An ICE agent accused of making false statements about the January shooting of a Venezuelan man in Minnesota is back in jail. Correspondent Clayton Neville has an update.
7: Agents with the Minnesota Bureau of Criminal Apprehension took Christian Castro into custody on Wednesday in Minneapolis on an active warrant. Castro was in custody in Texas but released back in August after hitting the limit on the amount of time that he could be held. Castro's facing four felony charges of second-degree assault with a dangerous weapon and a misdemeanor charge of falsely reporting a crime in connection with the shooting of Julio Cesar Sosa Solis. That happened during a massive immigration operation in Minnesota. Sosa Solis was shot 1 week after Rene Good and 10 days before Alex Preti. Jail records show Castro's bail's been set at $200,000. I'm Clayton Neville.
6: And yes, they did a poll on this. A new survey has found that Americans, on average, are showing a mistrust of information coming from the federal government. Correspondent Mike Hempen reports.
8: A new AP NORC USA Facts poll shows Americans are more skeptical of government information than they were a few years ago. About 6 in 10 U.S. adults have low trust in information from the federal government about the environment, foreign affairs, elections and politics, abortion, or immigration. Mistrust of government information has grown since 2024, just before President Trump won a second term. It's also higher than it was at the end of Trump's first term. This underscores how his recent attempts to dismantle parts of the federal bureaucracy may have affected public confidence in the executive branch. I'm Mike Hempen.
6: America in the Morning for Friday, September 18th, 2026, is produced by Jeff McKay. I'm John Trout. This is Westwood One.
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6: This is America in the Morning from Westwood One. Coming up this half hour.
7: A bill that would have put the cost of data centers on tech companies blocked in the U.S. Senate. I'm Clayton Neville.
17: What neighbors are saying about Philadelphia's House of Horrors.
18: There could be remains. You never know.
17: I'm Joan Jones. Mark Carney on Thursday welcomes a proposal for Canada to become the European Union's first associate member. I'm Karen Chemas.
19: The Trump administration will let top Iranian officials attend next week's UN General Assembly meeting, Sagar Meghani, Washington.
20: Hackers tell all about what's on a Flock camera. I'm the new old tech guy, Chuck Palm.
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5: America in the Morning continues. From the plains to the Great Lakes, it looks to be a wet start to the weekend. Here's AccuWeather.com meteorologist LaTroy Thornton.
6: A series of storms will make for a rather wet pattern not only today but into the beginning of the weekend, with widespread soaking rain and the likelihood of an expansive area with heavy rainfall into at least Saturday. For today, though, the primary risk for wet weather in the area comes from the combination of a warm front and an area of enhanced energy in the atmosphere crossing from the Dakotas toward Minnesota and eventually the Great Lakes region, and this setup should result in rain much of the time from eastern South Dakota into central and southern Minnesota and eventually central Wisconsin as well, with the highest chance for downpours from north of Minneapolis southward into northern Iowa and eastward to parts of western Wisconsin. Total rainfall through Saturday could reach 1 to 2 inches from southern and eastern South Dakota through west central lower Michigan and as far south as the Chicago area, but higher totals of 4 to 8 inches of rain are more likely near and along the I-94 and I-90 corridors from south of Minneapolis to northwest of Madison, Wisconsin. To the south and east of there, precipitation turns more spotty, with a thunderstorm for some from central Illinois and eastern Missouri, south and east through the Ohio Valley into central Virginia and much of the Carolinas, southward along the coast into Florida and southeastern Louisiana. A thunderstorm does become more likely. The northeast has a much nicer day in store, though, with more widespread low humidity and cooler conditions, and the west coast looks dry as well. Rough surf continues for many California beaches. Places from the Four Corners states into Montana and eastern Oregon could have a couple of showers around at any time, even a drenching thunderstorm that could bring an intense downpour, especially by this afternoon. That's the weather across America. I'm AccuWeather.com meteorologist LaTroy Thornton.
5: 23 till. America in the Morning continues. On the day when the members of the House of Representatives left early for their midterm recess, the Senate took up a bill that overwhelmingly passed the House, and it took just one Senate Democrat to block a Republican-led effort to pass legislation aimed at protecting Americans from energy costs tied to AI data centers. Correspondent Clayton Neville takes a deeper dive.
7: The bill passed the House 417-3 this week. The Ratepayer Protection Act essentially makes tech companies pay for the cost of new energy infrastructure used for data centers, rather than passing the costs on to American consumers. Well, on Thursday, the legislation was proposed on the Senate floor under unanimous consent. That gives any single lawmaker the power to block the bill from being passed. Senator Martin Heinrich of New Mexico did exactly that, arguing the measure doesn't go far enough. He pointed to his own bill, titled Grid Savings Act, which also puts energy costs on data centers.
8: The term do-nothing Congress exists for a reason. We absolutely accomplished that right now. We did nothing here in the Senate because, again, of Democrat obstruction. This bill would have done something that's not nothing.
7: Republican Senator Bernie Moreno placed the blame directly on Heinrich.
8: If we had passed my colleague from Ohio's bill, the one he spent enormous amount of time writing, the bill that he spent enormous time lobbying support in the House of Representatives, all we had to do was not have an objection from a Democrat senator. That bill would become law today, and taxpayers all over America, electricity users all over this country, would have seen immediate relief. We would have advanced the ball.
7: Democratic Senator Elizabeth Warren warned that moves on AI need to be made fast and said she's concerned about what she described as President Trump downplaying potential dangers of AI.
9: We can't be a Congress that just sits back on its butt and says, wow, this looks like a real problem.
7: This is affordability issues have remained top of mind for voters as the midterm elections approach in less than 2 months. At the heart of the issues, data centers and AI. I'm Clayton Neville.
5: A disturbing investigation in Philadelphia is getting bigger and more questions are emerging about what happened inside what's now called Philadelphia's House of Horrors. Joan Jones reports on a case involving missing women and evidence police uncovered inside a home on a quiet neighborhood street.
10: Police say at least five missing women are now connected to the home in the Olney neighborhood of 44-year-old Eugene Horsch. And investigators are combing through more than a million photos and videos recovered from that property. Some appear to show women injured, unconscious, or possibly even dead. Fox 29's Kelly Rule says they know at least one victim's identity.
11: Law enforcement sources and family members say 27-year-old Nicole Fusaro is seen on video, recovered from the home, strangled to the point of unconsciousness by Raymond R.C. Horsch, the father of Eugene Horsch, who is currently in federal custody. Fusaro has been missing from Kensington since 2018.
10: Eugene Horsch is in federal custody on firearms charges today. Nicole Fusaro is just one of the many victims.
12: There's 25 people that we know are now alive that we're scheduling interviews with. But again, they were seen in various states, and we're just not sure, what they were doing when they were in there.
10: That's Deputy Police Commissioner Frank Lenore. Now, five urns were found inside the house. Police believe three contain the remains of Horsch's father, his sister, and a friend. The contents of two others remain unidentified. And now dozens of FBI agents are helping Philadelphia police authenticate the mountain of digital evidence. No bodies have been recovered, and investigators stress the case remains active. But they are asking anyone who knows what happened inside that house of horrors to come forward. For America in the Morning, I'm Joan Jones.
5: The U.S.-Canadian trade war is taking a very new and serious turn as Canada's looking to have a place in the European Union for better trade options, a move that has angered President Trump, who's threatening wide-ranging tariffs on both Canada and Europe if that were to happen. Correspondent Karen Chalmers reports the EU leadership seems very open to the idea of West meeting East.
13: In this new world, we must urgently reimagine our partnerships and build global coalitions for our resilience and democracies. And here too, only Europe, with its size and power, can take the lead. And this is why I have invited Prime Minister Mark Carney of Canada.
14: Canada's Prime Minister Mark Carney on Thursday welcomed a proposal for Canada to become the European Union's first associate member. However, the Canadian Premier said he did not mean for a closer alliance to create a new bloc that would rival the world's greatest powers.
15: I also want to be precise about what I am not proposing. I'm not proposing a third bloc in order to become a great power rival only with better manners. We do not seek power to dominate others.
14: The remarks came after President Donald Trump suggested the proposed arrangement could be a hostile act and threatened heavy tariffs on Europe if he judged its intentions to be unfriendly.
16: If they do that, if I think it's at all a hostile act, I will put very serious tariffs or stop trading with Europe on many things. So if they do that, if Europe does that with a bad intention, if it's a good intention, that's fine.
14: Trump's tariffs, demands for economic concessions, and repeated talk of making Canada the 51st state have driven Ottawa closer to Europe. Exactly what associate membership would mean remains to be negotiated. However, the two sides have already deepened ties in defense, energy, and critical materials. I'm Karen Chemas.
5: It's 17 till. Man jailed in an attack on Congresswoman Ilhan Omar. That and more when America in the Morning continues after these messages.
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5: It's 15 till. America in the Morning continues. Next week, the United Nations General Assembly takes place in New York City, which will include delegations from around the world and speeches from leaders, including President Trump. While the head of the Palestinian Authority was denied a visa to travel to New York, Washington correspondent Sagar Meghani reports a high-level Iranian delegation was given approval to attend the General Assembly despite the military conflict with the U.S.
26: The Trump administration will let top Iranian officials attend next week's UN General Assembly meeting in New York. It's an unusual step, given the two nations are at war. But American officials say visas will be issued to Iran's president and top diplomat, among others. The U.S. is generally limited in what it can do to keep foreign leaders from the General Assembly, but it has in the past denied visas to leaders involved in active conflicts with the U.S. For a second straight year, a high-level Palestinian delegation is being denied visas. The State Department says the Palestinians have failed to live up to commitments under previous agreements with Israel. Sagar Meghani, Washington.
5: Prison time for a man convicted of spraying a liquid on Minnesota Congresswoman Ilhan Omar at a town hall. Correspondent Jennifer King reports.
27: In Minneapolis, a man who sprayed vinegar at Representative Ilhan Omar during a town hall pled guilty to assaulting a U.S. officer and was sentenced to 14 months in prison plus 3 years of supervised release.
28: I don't know.
27: During the January incident, Anthony Kazmierczak jumped up from the audience to spray liquid from a syringe at Omar, saying she was splitting Minnesota apart. Omar was unharmed.
28: Fear and intimidation doesn't work on me.
27: The 56-year-old has been diagnosed with Parkinson's disease. He apologized for scaring the Minnesota Democrat and said his troubles with insurance companies and prison had exacerbated his ailments. Judge Joan Erickson said Kazmierczak knew what he did was terrifying and noted he had secured tickets to the town hall weeks in advance. I'm Jennifer King.
5: Hackers pulled down a Flock camera used by thousands of police departments and copied its contents. And those findings contradict what the company has claimed they were doing. The new old tech guy, Chuck Palm, has that story.
29: A couple of weeks ago, I told you about the license plate cameras manufactured by Flock and the survey where people turned against them and started cutting them down all around the country. Well, somebody took one apart and read what was inside. A group calling themselves Steganogram pulled a Flock camera off a pole over a roadway and looked at what data they were capturing. They didn't look at Flock's network. They didn't need to. It was sitting right there inside the box. The cameras were running an Android operating system like your phone. Part of the storage wasn't even encrypted. They found a key file and unlocked the entire camera. What came out of it was 27,000 video clips, 3 weeks of logs covering 50,200 vehicles, about 1.6 million images altogether. One car driving past generates about 28 pictures. Some generate more than 100. But this is what really matters. The software on that camera isn't only looking for license plates. It detects people, bicycles, and researchers found it tagging people in the clips, every one of them on a motorcycle. They found no facial recognition running. Flock said pulling the camera down wouldn't get you footage, but 27,000 clips say otherwise. The company's line is taking that camera is illegal, which is true, but it's also not an answer. As always, visit thenewoldtechguy.com. I'm Chuck Palm.
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0: NFL Week 2, the Bills barreled over the Lions 41-31 in the first regular season game at Buffalo's new Highmark Stadium, right across the street from the Bills' former home. Rookie head coach Joe Brady blown away.
2: I mean, that stadium was electric, you know, and so it was, that was the start that we needed, and I just need us to play that way all 60 minutes.
0: Doesn't seem to matter where Josh Allen plays, though. Just give him the ball. After accounting for 4 touchdowns in the season opener, Allen threw 3 TD passes and ran for 2 more last night as the Bills jumped ahead 21-0 and led by double digits the rest of the way. Allen's 2 rushing scores, by the way, give him a career total of 83. That's tied for 18th all-time with running back Jim Taylor. In fact, everybody ahead of him on the list is a running back, and Allen is 2nd on the active list to the Ravens' Derrick Henry. That was one of 3 games this week involving 2 teams that won their openers. Sunday, we've got the Vikings at the Bears and the Seahawks at the surprising Cardinals. We have 3 games between teams that lost on the opening weekend. The Panthers at the Falcons, the Browns and the Buccaneers, and the Commanders take on the Cowboys. Week 3 of the college season opened last night with Pittsburgh pounding Syracuse 27-13. The Panthers now 3-0 and looking for some top 25 love. They got just 1 vote last week in the AP survey. 3 games tonight involving 4 ranked teams. Number 5 Miami is at Wake Forest. 13th ranked Texas Tech hosts number 22 Houston, and number 21 Oregon tries to right the ship against the Vikings of Portland State. The other 21 ranked teams all play on Saturday, including 7th ranked LSU at number 8 Mississippi, and number 16 SMU visiting number 23 Louisville. Baseball, the Dodgers romped over the Reds 8-2 to clinch their 5th straight National League West Division title, their 13th in the past 14 years. Manager Dave Roberts.
3: You know, there's a lot of expectations, certainly when you put this uniform on, and so when you get an opportunity to win the division, to pop champagne, to celebrate with your players, coaches, staff, front office. It doesn't get old.
0: Kyle Tucker homered in the first inning to spark his 4-hit day. Philly shut out the Mets 3-0 to tie the idle Cubs for the NL wildcard lead. Aaron Nola made it look big easy with a 4-hit combo. Padres scored 7 times in the second and rolled over the Rockies 9-2. San Diego just a game behind Philly in Chicago for that 3rd wildcard slot. In the American League, the White Sox topped the Tigers 3-1 to move back into first place in the Central Division. Munetaka Murakami's 3-run blast in the first inning stood up. Chicago and Cleveland are tied with 9 games left, but the Sox own the tiebreaker. In the West, the Astros belted 5 homers to crown the Royals, handing the win to Brian King. No relation. Yordan Alvarez hit number 40. Red Sox got a 3-run 8th inning plot twist from Trevor Story to book the Rangers, so Houston leads Texas by 1 full game. Rays strolled past the A's 10-1 on the strength of 7 hits and 9 walks. Pirates plundered the Brewers 7-4, and the Angels trimmed the Twins 5-4 in 10. And race number 3 in the NASCAR playoff chase comes up Saturday night in Bristol. That's Friday Sports.
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5: America in the Morning continues. Heading to the theaters this weekend, the newest flick at the movies is about Shaun the Sheep and his Halloween adventure. Entertainment reporter Kevin Carr has a sneak peek at Shaun the Sheep, the Beast of Mossy Bottom.
23: Shaun the Sheep is back for a spooky barnyard adventure just in time for Halloween.
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31: Aww.
23: Loaded with visual gags and slapstick comedy, this movie is a lot of fun and great for the whole family. It's not scary at all, so it's safe for the kiddies, but Halloween junkies should still enjoy getting into the spirit of the film. We've had some fun animation this year, but don't let this one fall behind. Shaun the Sheep, the Beast of Mossy Bottom, gets 4 pumpkins out of 5. I'm Kevin Carr, and that's the way I see it.
5: And finally, 42 years ago today, Ronald Reagan was president. Joe Kittinger flew a gas balloon from Caribou, Maine over the Atlantic Ocean, and although he was aiming for Russia, instead landed in Italy. And the hit TV show Three's Company broadcast its final series episode. 42 years and a day ago, a gentleman named Jim Bohannon sat down in the studios of Mutual News in Washington, D.C. and broadcast the first day of a radio program called America in the Morning.
32: Good morning. I'm Jim Bohannon, Mutual News, and this is America in the Morning. Coming up on America in the Morning, Congress. Your Congress, which can toss off several $100 billion at a chunk without blinking, is coming down to the showdown on a fight over 14 million paltry dollars, but with a lot attached there too. Peter Mayer previews that battle. In the Central American jungle, Alan Tomlinson peeks his head through the brush and says, "Contras, I presume." John Harchi tells us that banks may be ripping you off. We'll also have Robert Rundy of Money Magazine with another tip on buying, selling, or improving your home. And we'll be having a look at some drive-through religion. All of that and more coming up this half hour on America in the Morning, not to mention, of course, part two of Frank Gentry's series on Vietnam 10 years later.
5: Today, sadly, after all these decades, is the final broadcast of our program. A thank you to the hundreds of radio stations that have carried our program over the decades, and thank you for listening. America in the Morning for Friday, September 18th, 2026 is produced by Jeff McKay. I'm John Trout. This is Westwood One.
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25: 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Rain chances not too far behind. 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
28: And we have the details on a multi-million dollar project.

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2: For the final weekend of summer is the next big thing. So temperature is getting rather big today as we add the specs to this. Lower 90s, and then within shouting distance of 90, probably more tilted on the upper 80s side, but toasty enough when you factor in the humidity for tomorrow and Sunday. A couple of rain chances in the mix that we'll have future radar to scrutinize in the main segment coming up. Quick survey of the temps if you're just about to step outside. In the meantime, a nice collection of 60s and 70s. In all cases, this is warmer and is also a little muggier than 24 hours ago. That full 10-day forecast. Kim, I'll have it in about 10 minutes.
3: Sounds good, Gannon. Thank you. Let's check your First Alert traffic conditions on a Friday morning. Here's a live look at Carolina Beach Road and Echo Farms Boulevard. Some truck traffic there, but other than that, it is pretty quiet so far here this morning. Bridge traffic looks good. The Cape Fear Memorial Bridge and the Isabel Holmes Bridge already starting to see some volume increasing coming in from Brunswick County, so it's a little slower going there, but there are no scheduled bridge openings for either of the two bridges, and that's a look at your First Alert traffic.
4: The man accused of shooting a sheriff's deputy in Columbus County now will stay in jail. A judge ordered William Smith Jr. held under no bond. He's charged with attempted first-degree murder, other offenses, after investigators say he shot sheriff's deputy Joseph Byrd in the arm. That deputy remaining in the hospital. Holden Beach Police Department now investigating a string of vehicle break-ins. The department asking neighbors to check their home security systems for any suspicious activity from Wednesday night through Thursday morning. If you've got information or notice anything at all, you are urged to contact the police department immediately. Leland Police rolling out a new program to help officers better communicate with passengers with autism during emergencies. The department now handing out free, specially marked seatbelt covers to local families. Each sleeve holds an emergency card with medical notes and contact information. We've got a link to request a free cover inside the WECT News app this morning. You can find those top stories and more right now again inside the WECT News app.
3: Plans for a controversial development in New Hanover County are no longer in the works. County Manager Chris Coudray denying the Hilton Bluffs development bound for the Sledge Forest area. Coudray says the cancellation is due to serious safety risks, especially for emergencies. The development of 1,800 planned units would only have one access road in and out. Coudray's letter to the developer says this denial ends the county's review of the current plan. So here's part of Chris Coudray's letter. Relying on a single point of access for a development of this size, approximately 1,800 residential units, presents unacceptable operational and life safety risks. It would delay emergency response and evacuation, as well as access in or out of the community during traffic incidents, infrastructure failures, or other emergencies. Now, for well over a year, neighbors have cited flooding, environmental, and traffic concerns. A co-founder of the group Save Sledge Forest says they're happy about the denial, calling it a win for public safety, but they don't deny their fight against development may not be over.
5: Copper builders can come back with a revised plan. They've been revising and modifying and changing for 2 years, and that should send red flags to everybody. Maybe we need to stop asking, how do we make Hilton Bluffs fit? And finally ask whether Hilton Bluffs belongs here at all.
3: Now, according to the denial letter, developers can still submit new plans, which might include more than one access road. We have reached out to the developer, Copper Builders, for a response, but we have not heard back.
4: A multi-million dollar dredging project now, hoping to keep cargo ships moving smoothly through the Wilmington Harbor. We can tell you the U.S. Army Corps of Engineers is awarding a $28 million contract to clear critical navigation channels. The work will remove sediment, maintain authorized depths in Wilmington, along with ports in Savannah and Brunswick, Georgia. Officials say routine dredging is vital to maritime safety and protects hundreds of jobs to port commerce. With classrooms running out of room, Pender County school leaders want your help to plan for rapid enrollment growth. Today is the last day to complete an online priority survey covering everything from facility upgrades to potential new construction. We've got a link to fill out that survey in this story right now on the W.

0: 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Cape Fear Community College now offering courses for you. 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The classes are cinematography and lighting, camera department and operations, social media content creation and management, and a filmmaking boot camp. 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Details on how to enroll online and on the WECT News app.
1: And taking a look at some events that might make your ears perk up today, starting off with the Cape Fear Native Plant Festival. Home gardeners hoping to protect local wildlife and reduce stormwater runoff have a chance to learn more tonight from an expert. The program focuses on practical ways folks can use biodiversity in their own backyards to tackle invasive species and absorb heavy rains. You can learn more about it tonight at the New Hanover County Arboretum. It's from 6:30 to 8 if you would like to go. If you love the strange and the unusual, a spooky festival starts today. The 2026 Occult and Oddities Festival kicks off tonight at the Elks Lodge and Oleander Drive. Tonight's event is for folks 21 and older. There will be magic performances and unusual art and curiosities. It runs from 5 to 10. Admission is $10 at the door. And calling all art lovers, downtown Wilmington showcasing dozens of local artists. The annual Art Fall Juried Show and Sale is back with more than 120 works of art, all created by 58 emerging and established artists. This is all at the Hannah Block Historic USO Community Art Center. That's on the corner of South 2nd and Orange Streets. All of this open Monday through Saturday from 10 to 5, and it is free to the public.
0: New this morning, images of a scary situation for some students and parents in Charlotte. The school bus was traveling with students when all of a sudden it just burst into flames. School officials say the engine overheated, sparking the fire. The students and driver all getting off the bus safely, with fire crews quickly putting that thing out.
2: This morning, a safety alert for victims of domestic violence survivors across North Carolina. Authorities say fraudsters are posing as police and court clerks, then calling survivors. The scammers demand immediate phone payments to process restraining orders, to post bonds, or keep abusers behind bars. They're doing it by pulling real names and real docket numbers from public court records. That way, they sound more convincing. Attorney General Jeff Jackson says no legitimate law enforcement agency or prosecutor will ever call you and demand money. If you are worried, filing a protective order is always free, and victims should hang up and report suspicious calls immediately to police.
1: Big props to the Wilmington Police Department. They've been named the 2026 Agency of the Year by the North Carolina Law Enforcement Women's Association. This award is given to the agencies that commit to supporting and advancing women in law enforcement. Sergeant Kamiko Cowell also getting a huge recognition, named WPD Woman of the Year. And it might be because of her strong leadership.
3: I always try to ensure that everyone, not even just the women, but everyone on my squad was taking trainings. Even if we weren't, even if they couldn't go away for trainings, I was always sending them things they could take online and just things that they could use to enhance their career and try to push themselves forward to be better than what the people before us were.
1: Sergeant Howell says she has another goal in mind, the 30 by 30 initiative. She's taking part in the nationwide push to get 30% of women in all types of agencies by 2030.
0: 6:10 on your Friday now, and Gannon's back with that commute forecast.
4: Yeah, checking out the high-rise bridge in Surf City to help with that. Your Easy Pro Express First Alert Skycam Network saw a few taillights there. But certainly a lot of open pavement as one car comes down, gets ready to hit the island. Your commute forecast is drama-free as we've hot sun, the top headliner through lunch and into the afternoon. It's been a couple of days since we've been in the 90s. We've got a good chance to get there today. What does that bode for the weekend and your extended forecast? I'll have all those details after the break.
0: All right, a tough week one. Will it be a better week two? Why the Carolina Panthers defensive coordinator now confident the team will be stepping up.
1: Later on Carolina in the Morning, get ready to meet Ember. We'll meet this 5-year-old yellow lab and how you can meet her in person. Major airlines cutting discount seats as fuel costs rise. We have a look at today's gas prices and how it could hit your family budget on the road and in the air. Hard to believe, but it's already week 5 of high school football. We have a preview of our game of the week between Pender and South Columbus and a look at other area matchups. That's all ahead on Carolina in the Morning.
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4: Happy Friday to you. It is 6:14. Welcome you to the First Alert Forecast Center, where the next big thing is a summery weekend. You may say appropriate for the final weekend of the season. We'll look ahead to the first weekend of fall in your 10-day forecast in a moment. But one weekend at a time. Yeah, we've got some hot upper 80s and lower 90s. That's the prescription for highs. Overnight lows not as cool and crisp as they've been, and some chances for pop-up storms, which we'll add value to with the future radar in a moment. Weekend activities report card of sorts. We have the some concerns listed, primarily tied to those pop-up storms. You want to peek at the radar before you head to point B or do something as simple as light the grill. Easier to break a sweat on the golf course at the ball field days coming up versus the last couple of days, when I'm sure you've appreciated the drop in those dew points. So moisture manifesting in pop-up storms, primarily on the Piedmont, as we launch your future radar 4 o'clock this afternoon. We'll continue to be on Easy Street here in the Cape Fear. We'll have to watch one or two of those storms dropping south after sunset. And some new development tomorrow afternoon. Certainly some spacing in between with a brief pause at 4 p.m. Now we'll push to 4 p.m. Sunday, try to put a bow on the weekend. I mean, not a ton of coverage here. I think that's why you see a difference between that 40% and 30%, a little bit farther down on the percentage there between Saturday and Sunday. Getting back to the here and now, your Easy Pro Express First Alert SkyCam Network had a shot dialed up. from Carolina Beach, tropical on the boardwalk for a moment ago, but it appears to have lost the connection. Murchison Building connection is working fine. Low clouds have set in with the higher moisture content at the airport. It's not really harming visibility too much at the moment. Temperatures and humidity levels higher this morning, specifically on the temperature side, the 60s and 70s collection we have. Good handful of degrees higher than this time yesterday for perspective. Your latest radar scan, free and clear of showers and storms. And the Atlantic is once again free and clear of tropical storms. Faye, no rush on you. Bermuda is this tiny dot here. And remember, our best candidate for tropical stormhood, Invest 98L. Now down to low development odds from medium. It's just not able to get it together. We're not going to sing a sad song for it. We're thankful for the way things have gone here in 2026. Your 7 expanding to 10-day planning forecast gets both of those weekends in there that I was talking about. And, you know, with those highs at 80, like not in the 80s, or that's what we're gunning for here. Mm-hmm. I mean, if we're a little, like, overzealous about that, we could have some highs in the 70s. We could do it. We could do it.
1: Just have to get there through the 90 degree and upper 80 degree days.
4: Yeah.
1: That we still have kind of a sort of summer playing a tug of war with fall right
4: yeah.
1: now.
4: Yeah, and it's gonna. There's nothing consistent about fall. Probably our most inconsistent season. Spring, honorable mention. But mm-hmm. Just to be there though, just to have highs in the 70s in the conversation.
1: Yeah.
4: Is like. Considering the summer we went through, heat-wise, that's special.
1: I don't know about you, but my power bill could definitely...
0: Ooh!
1: I know, right? It's been so high.
4: Yeah. Need some of those numbers to come down on that side, too.
0: Thank you.
4: Yeah.
0: The Carolina Panthers now looking for a bounce-back effort in Week 2.
1: Last week, fans will tell you it was one of the worst defensive performances for the team in their entire history. No matter how you look at it, Week 1 against the Bears was as bad off a start to a season a defense can have. The team allowed a franchise-high 59 points, 500 yards of offense, and almost 300 yards running the ball. But the Panthers' defensive coordinator says there's no lack of confidence heading into this Sunday's game against the Falcons, and he thinks they'll turn it around.
19: There's not a lack of confidence. We didn't play the way that we wanted. There's a lot of areas we can coach better as well. But we feel like there's a lot of things that we can certainly improve on, and a lot of things that we can correct, and that's the goal. And we know that at the end of the day, we are trying to be playing our best at the end of the season, and every week that we take the field is an opportunity to get better.
1: Now, the Panthers will not be at home for their Week 2 matchup. They'll travel to Atlanta to take on the Falcons. But get this, the latest report from A-Town, they still don't know who will be the starting quarterback. The big matchup against a division opponent kicks off this Sunday. If you didn't know, my Tua went to the Falcons. He's hurt. You can also watch along our sister station, Fox Wilmington.
0: Hard for some people, there is nothing better than a perfect pairing of peanut butter and chocolate, movie popcorn and butter, the beach and the sunrise.
1: Wow.
0: How about that, huh?
1: That's deep. Yeah, and for one woman in Missouri, her perfect pairing came in the form of a small pup. Alan Shope shows us how.
20: There is a perfect match for everybody.
21: And according to Carrie Seams, founder of Popportunities Animal Services in Blue Springs, that message never rang more true.
20: I have a dog that I think would be an excellent match.
22: Beautiful girl.
21: 91-year-old Donna James from Gladstone told family members she really wanted a lap dog. Donna recently going blind and was just looking for an animal to hold and pet.
20: The more I talked about her and talked about how perfect she would be, because that's truly all she wants, is to sit in somebody's lap.
21: That's when a 4-year-old Chihuahua named Mocha came along.
20: The moment that they met, it was just love at first sight.
21: The pup, also blind, and faced a potential rough road ahead.
20: Mocha was outside one day doing fine, and then all of a sudden she was blind, and they took her to the vet, and the vets could not figure out anything. She just randomly went blind.
21: Carrie found Mocha at a shelter in Texas and says it was such a perfect match that even People Magazine featured the story to more than 1.4 million viewers on their Facebook page.
20: It's really something special to see, and it's really given Donna, I think, just this brand new lease on life.
21: The family says Mocha is more than just a dog for Donna. She's a dog for everyone in the family of a multi-generational household to support Mocha whenever needed.
20: Mocha and Donna just have a mutual benefit from each other.
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4: Head of the week with a pup with like permanent puppy dog eyes. So you're warned in 30 seconds. We do have your saltwater boards here, this quick weather segment. Surf still hanging in the lower 80s for this final Friday of summer. Going to be a hot one. Tide comes in the 1 o'clock hour of this afternoon for east and south-facing beaches. And offshore, winds and waves not amounting to any advisories. That wave period lengthy. Now, here's Pet of the Week.
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1: All right, we have Dave here with this beautiful girl, Ember. Gannon's a little partial to her since his dog is named Ember, too. I see you looking, Gannon. I see you looking over here. All right, well, Dave is with Monty's home, and Ember is looking for her forever home. So she came from the Pender County Shelter, right?
31: Yep. Pender County Shelter.
1: What else do you know? You think you said
31: she's 5 years old.
1: A young five.
31: She's very spry. She plays with our one-year-old a lot. Well, we had her overnight, and she slept through the night great in the crate. She's really very, very attached. She gets very attached very quickly.
1: Aww.
31: She loves her treats, obviously. She does.
1: I can't get her to pay attention to me at all.
31: Sit nice. Good girl.
1: And she takes the treats softly, love. Because
31: yeah, it's really nice.
1: Okay, you need to get some of those over. Yes, please.
31: Go.
1: Okay, now just give all of them to me. Thank you. Oops. Okay, right here. Ember, look. Oh, hi. Thank you. Thanks for the attention. So she's sweet. She got along well with your dog, and she's a playful five.
31: Playful five.
1: 5 years old, and she's still going through her training,
31: She's going through her training. She's 2 weeks into training. Graduation is on the 27th of October.
1: Mm-hmm.
31: We have a meet and greet this weekend.
1: Yeah, we're going to get to that in just a second.
31: Okay.
1: I'm sorry, now I'm concentrating completely on Ember here because she's just beautiful. But you said she's picked up on some of the training pretty quickly.
31: Yeah, she really has. She's very smart. They're working on the leash walking right now, but she'll do her sit, her down, stay, crate commands real well.
1: Awesome.
31: So yeah, she's really good.
1: I can't do it. I guess the commands are better when you're standing up.
31: Yeah.
1: Because if I remember them, there you go. Good girl. Head, yeah. Good. Oh, that was sit?
31: Yeah, that was sit.
1: I don't know why I thought it was that. Okay. Amber. Well, she did it anyway.
31: Down. Down.
1: There
31: good
1: you go.
31: Down.
1: Good girl.
31: Good girl.
1: Good girl. Good girl. All right. We want to get Amber adopted. She's a part of the Fireside group, so they all have sort of fire-related names. They are having a meet and greet this weekend. It's on Sunday, and there on the graphic you see here is some of the other dogs that you can meet as well as Amber on Sunday from 2 to 4 at the Animal Lovers Thrift Store. That's on Highway 117 South in Burgos. So the goal, of course, to get all of these beautiful pups adopted. We're a little partial to Amber here, just because she's our guest for Pet of the Week. I am out of treats, and we're about out of time. So there's the phone number to Monty's home on the screen. We also post this, of course, in our Pet of the Week segment on our website. So check her out. Fill out the application. Dave, thanks for bringing her in.
31: Oh, thanks for having us.
1: She's so pretty.
31: She's a good girl.
1: She is a good girl.
5: Warning, the video in this advertisement is artificially generated. The facts, however, are 100% real. Liberal Jessica Bickler is bonkers. Yoga instructor Jessica Bickler. She's not just liberal. Bickler is bonkers. Bickler's campaign, backed by radical groups who want even higher taxes. Higher property taxes. Higher income taxes. Stretching families even further. Woke Jessica Bickler. She's just bonkers.
6: Logan was the most caring, loving person. It was a home invasion. Went to the house where Logan was sleeping, and he pulled her out of bed and forced her on her knees and stuck a shotgun in her left side of her chest and pulled the trigger for no reason. Logan was a casualty of an agenda. Roy Cooper let 3,500 criminals out on the street. 18 of them were murders. 40 years of Roy Cooper is enough.
7: SLF PAC is responsible for the content of this advertising.
8: Keep your family safe and lock up criminals. That's what most North Carolinians want. And it's not too much to ask. As your attorney general, I put drug dealers, rapists, and murderers in prison and kept them there. As your governor, I toughened bail laws, went after drug dealers pushing fentanyl, and said, no way do we defund the police. I'm Roy Cooper, and I approve this message because you deserve to feel safe, and there's nothing political about that.
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1: 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Why Charlotte and RDU are next, and if ILM could be on that list.
0: Need a reason to get outside this weekend? We have got five different events to keep your eye on for the weekend agenda.
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1: Bring the juice. It's Friday, September 18th. We are starting off with a live look at Carolina Beach this morning with the sun slowly creeping up. Juice, maybe some champagne?
0: You know? Ooh, that's a little early, but okay.
1: For a mimosa?
0: Okay.
1: Never. Uh-huh. Thanks for joining us for Carolina in the Morning. I'm Kim Ratcliffe.
0: And I'm Bill Murray. We appreciate you being here. Gannon here as well.
4: I'm bringing bubbles into this. Right. pretty early for that.
1: Well, maybe I should have said that instead of coming full on, you know, bring the alcohol.
0: Good morning.
4: Bill.
0: Let's talk about the weekend ahead, huh? It's going to be a little summer-like on the last weekend of summer.
4: Yeah, and of course we had summer on, you know, raised to an exponent over most of June, July, August. So this one maybe a little more like classic summer. Upper 80s, lower 90s. Appropriate, you may say, for the next big thing. Here's those specs on the lower 90s side of the ledger today. And we'll call it upper 80s as we go through the likes of Saturday and Sunday. You notice we've got, speaking of juice, the humidity, higher floor for some of those overnight lows. Already realizing some of that now. Kim, temperatures, a collection of 60s and 70s are a little bit higher than yesterday. We were talking earlier. We feel it. Feel that change. Feel the dial turn it up. We'll turn it up on your first alert. Future radar coming up in just a little bit. Meantime, let's get back over to you.
1: All right, Gannon, thank you very much. Checking your first alert traffic conditions this morning. A live look here at College and MLK. Look at that volume picking up a little bit there toward coming off the MLK Parkway onto College. Just stopped by the light there, though, but you can see that increase in cars for a Friday morning. And I want to give you a heads up that one of the road projects in Columbus County will be wrapping up today. It's Lawrence Tedder Road. It's been closed from Union Valley Road. All the lanes have been closed there for the entire week. It should be wrapping up at 5:30 this evening. And that's a look at your first alert traffic.
0: The man accused of shooting a sheriff's deputy in Columbus County will stay in jail. A judge ordered William Smith under no bond. Smith is charged with attempted first-degree murder and other offenses after investigators say he shot sheriff's deputy Joseph Byrd in the arm. The deputy remains in the hospital recovering from that shooting this morning. Holden Beach police now investigating a string of vehicle break-ins. The department now asking neighbors check their home security systems for any suspicious activity from Wednesday night through Thursday morning. If you've got any information or notice anything at all, call the police department immediately. And Leland Police rolling out a new program to help officers better communicate with passengers with autism during emergencies. The department handing out free, specially marked seatbelt covers to local families. Each sleeve holds an emergency card with medical notes and contact information. We've got a list to request a free cover, a link rather, inside the WECT News app. You can find those top stories and more right now inside the WECT News app as we speak.
1: If you've had to fill up the car this week, you know the pain at the pump is real. Gas prices once again tipping upward nationwide, now nearly $4.50 for a gallon of gas. Things have stayed relatively cool in North Carolina, staying at $4.16. And get this, an actual decrease in price in Wilmington, ticking down from $4.17 to $4.16. Another thing that's getting more expensive is jet fuel, and now snagging budget airfare could become much harder. Major carriers, including United, American, and Southwest, say they plan to cut cheaper, less profitable flights over the coming months. Consumer data shows airfares over the summer were already up 25% compared to last year, and airline executives warn further capacity cuts will push fares higher.
2: This jet fuel level that we have today, if that takes too long, we may see prices going up. And that may impact customers' willingness to fly.
1: Discount airlines are already feeling the pinch. Spirit halted operations earlier this year following the fuel spikes, while Frontier is shifting focus to premium services to survive.
0: A new gateside program is expanding to major airlines in our state, allowing non-ticketed visitors to walk loved ones directly to the gate. How about that? Remember that a long, long time ago? Charlotte Douglas, RDU, are the only two hubs on the East Coast offering this program. It reverses a security restriction in place since 9/11. To get a pass, visitors must be TSA pre-check members and present a valid or real ID or passport. While some call it a welcome return to tradition, others worry about loosened security.
12: And I was actually captivated by it, that it takes me back to the early 80s, you know, where families were able to see people off. So the fact that a loved one can now walk with down to the gate and say goodbye to you, it just brings that emotional connection even closer than before.
13: I think we should just tighten making sure that we know exactly who's coming in and out of the airport, especially if they're not flying. I feel that kind of loosens the guardrails a little bit, so that's alarming and concerning.
0: Right now, the program is at 13 airports, with more being added in October, including Charlotte and RDU. No word on whether we could see it come to ILM Airport next. Some small changes of a pop-up rain shower or storm, it doesn't mean you can't have a good weekend, right?
1: Now, we've got a list of five things you might want to put on your agenda. Animal lovers can enjoy a cold drink while helping rescue pets in downtown Wilmington on Saturday. Wilmington Animal Centric's hosting its Pints, Paws, and Party Girl benefit. The nonprofit provides shelter resources and spay and neuter vouchers for families. Several rescue groups will be there with adoptable animals. It is from 6 to 8 at Savard Beer and Board on South Front Street.
0: A local nonprofit dedicated to finding missing persons, celebrating more than three decades of community service with a pig picking fundraiser. The Q Center for Missing Persons holding their 32nd anniversary celebration tomorrow. Barbecue plates will be available for purchase, as well as hot dogs for the kids. There will also be bounce houses and games to play. All proceeds go directly to the center. The event runs from 11 to 3 in an empty parking lot along Market Street. You may notice more motorcyclists on the road tomorrow. The Red Knights Motorcycle Club hosting the 343 Memorial Ride. It's all to honor the firefighters who died on September 11th. There will also be a ceremony at the Shipwreck Harley Davidson on Market Street. Things get going at 12:30. The public invited to attend and pay their respects as well.
1: And families with premature infants are uniting this weekend. 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The NICU Family Collective hosting its inaugural reunion on Sunday. 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It's from 4:30 to 7:30 Sunday. 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
11: 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Let's dig into our top trending stories this Friday. 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You can click on this story for more details, but here's the breakdown. It starts tomorrow morning at 9 at the Northridge Lane. Also this weekend, looks like a lot of you are heading to Avenue Q. The Tony Award-winning musical is at Thalian Hall, but be warned, this puppet show is not for the kids. You're looking at next month's calendar, too. Lots of clicks on the old school R&B versus hip-hop party coming to Greenfield Lake Amphitheater in Wilmington. Make your plans now. It's coming October 3rd. And the Seahawks are soaring again. And at home this morning, a lot of you want to join them. The second annual Night of Champions is coming October 15th, but you need to get your tickets now. Among the speakers, Brett Blizzard and Bill Mayhew. And hey, Kim, you're a Seahawk, aren't you?

0: Hey,
1: yes,
0: Kim, you're
1: Randy,
0: a Seahawk, aren't you?
1: Yeah, yes.
0: There you are.
1: I don't even know.
0: Click.
1: No, I
0: hit the complete wrong button in here. I'm sorry.
1: Thank you for recognizing that. It's a long time ago, but I still feel it right here.
2: Right here, what, right
0: what is
2: where
0: it,
2: it counts.
0: Is the wings?
1: Yes.
0: Is it this, Kim?
1: Yes. All right, Randy, thanks.
0: There you go. Sure.
1: All right, Gannon, joining us now with a look at the school, the Friday night.
3: That had some first date energy there. So where did you go to school? There's got to be a difference between pre-sunset and post-sunset. It's all about the heat pre-sunset. Today, extra bottle of water will serve you well, especially if you're like, you know, putting in some effort this evening. Like if you're hitting the gridiron or watching in the stands, different after sunset would be our sky conditions turning a little stormier in parts. So I think most games are going to be fine, but you see like after halftime, a little better opportunity for some stuff. So we've got that on Future Radar. We'll actually take Future Radar through this whole final weekend of summer. That plus your full 10-day planning forecast. It's all after the break, Bill.
4: All right, we're starting to move closer to a fall feel here in the Cape Fear, and that means one thing, right? Football's heating up. We've got a look at the game of the week and other matchups in the area coming up right after this.
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6: Well, it's a lot to squeeze in briefly, but we do a lot of customization of awards and gifts and recognition products. So that could be business signage for indoor for electrical signage for a contractor company putting things together, or it could be an award to go on somebody's desk for a sales milestone or a time of service milestone or a sports achievement.
1: Your work helps businesses, schools, and organizations recognize important moments. What impact does that have on those organizations and people?
6: I would say it helps to create a product for a lasting legacy. And so whether it's an achievement at work for sales or service, an achievement on the field, or nonprofit volunteerism or something along those lines, maybe a major donor, but it helps moralize that and create a talking point for future reference.
1: And as a local business owner, can you talk about your relationship with Southern Bank?
6: Well, I've known my banker, Matt Hillard, from Rotary for many years, and he's always been kept up and just checked in on how things are going. As a new business owner, through this acquisition, I had a rough patch, and he had reached out just checking in, was able to quickly help me get a line of credit in place to cover some expenses that came up, and help me keep on going and serving the community at large.
1: Anything else you want our viewers to know?
6: Let us help you bring your idea to life. I had an example of a lady, her dad was retiring, and she contacted us to help build a custom plaque of the patent he developed during his tenure at work, and created a lasting legacy of that he could take on and cherish forever. So we love hard projects like that to work through.
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3: The final weekend of summer is upon us, and it will feel like summer more than any other season. That's the next big thing. Temperatures and humidity levels and rain chances. So we get those pop-up showers and storms in the summertime. Those prospects all growing bigger today versus the last 2-3 days. Shooting for lower 90s today, near 70 for lows tonight, and upper 80s tomorrow. How about activities for the weekend? I mean, you want to green light them, but you know, the eye to the sky is a good thing to do with the prospects for some of those spotty storms, peak at the radar, et cetera, et cetera. A lot of times we get into late September, and if we don't have tropical storm or hurricane activity locally, we've got some out in the Atlantic kicking up the rip current risk, but we don't have that this year, or at least this weekend. And so the rip current risk not jumping off the page. We'll file that under a positive. It is 6:45. 45. We could get you outside with your Easy Pro Express First Alert Skycam from Southport. View from Oliver's, across the pier and the river. Some nice hues and tones as we get ready for sunrise. A little low stratus cloud deck has encroached and or moved over the airport, not quite connecting to the ground with the visibility at 10 miles with the latest observation package from ILM. Temperature at ILM north of 70 degrees, and it's either that in your backyard or ultimately bus stop or with close shouting distance, because all over the map, these numbers a little higher than 24 hours ago. Radar not doing much right now, but future radar is a little bit more active. Realize I didn't have that in the rundown. I apologize. I'll get that into the final forecast in a moment. Let's get you to the tropical weather situation, where since Edward rained itself out over East Texas the first of the month, we haven't had any active storms in the Atlantic Basin. It's been a blessing. Here's Bermuda. Here's Invest 98L. And it's running out of room with which to kind of finally get its act together here over the Central Atlantic Ocean. We've seen sort of a toggling between medium and low development odds on that feature all week. It's back to low. Maybe closing is that window finally. Your 7 expanding to 10-day planning forecast takes us into the first weekend of fall, which, you know, appropriately enough, if we got this weekend doing one thing, we want to take the under on that next weekend as far as temperatures. That's how we see it right now. A flurry of rain chances in the mix, even as we officially welcome the new season. Some 50% there into Tuesday and Wednesday. So some things to keep an eye on for sure. Bill and Kim, back to you.
4: All right, sir. Thank you. Time flies when you're having fun, especially on the football field.
2: Yeah, we're already 5 weeks into the football season. Now diving into the conference schedule. We start with a look at our game of the week. This one featuring the Pender Patriots and the South Columbus Stallions. A pretty strong start for Pender. They're 2-1, losing last week to Wallace Rose Hill. The Stallions at 500 on the year, coming off a 1-point win over West Brunswick. These two meet up looking for a third win with kickoff at 7.
4: Also on the slate for tonight, North Brunswick at New Hanover, West Brunswick at Laney, Ashley at Topsail, Whiteville at Clinton, Lumberton at Trask, East Duplin at Jacksonville, Hobton at East Columbus, East Bladen at West Columbus. All games kick off at 7. 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
4: Donna Johnson of Rocky Point, congratulations. 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
2: The Today Show just a few minutes away. Here's a live look from the studio in New York City. And Craig Melvin has a look at what's ahead on today. Craig?
8: And a good Friday morning to you. Coming up here on today, we've got new developments in that battle over the future of the iconic Kennedy Center. The President Trump now threatening to tear it down, spurring a key court ruling. So we'll be live in Washington this morning with all the details on the back and forth there. And then the very latest on what's next in the Lindsey Clancy case, as both her ex-husband and the lone holdout juror speak out for the first time. What they're saying and where the case goes from here. Plus, our laugh-filled conversation with two favorite sons of Texas and perhaps real-life brothers, Matthew McConaughey and Woody Harrelson. You do not want to miss the fun we had chatting about their headline-making brand-new show when we see you right here on Today.
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4: The Today Show, just a few minutes away. We get you ready for the day ahead with what you need to know before heading out the door now at 6:54. The top story is straight ahead. Kim's keeping an eye on the roads, and we start with Gannon and that last of the summer forecast.
3: Yeah, the final dog walking forecast of Friday, summertime Friday. We are good. Okay, heard an echo or something. Here's your dog walking forecast. Bring in Yeti, and we've had him when he's a puppy. He's getting really big. Steve, appreciate the photo. Glad to have you guys aboard this morning. Upper 60s, lower 70s for a milder and muggy start. Think about that as like getting up the steam to get a hotter afternoon, 90 plus in most dog walking routes. 5 p.m. where that forecast leaves off. Central North Carolina under a storm threat. We'll have to watch a couple of those could bleed into the area after sunset. And then into tomorrow, the atmosphere warms up, low levels, and we percolate a few more spotty storms. Notice a lot of spacing in between, especially as we get to like day three. So far from a throwaway weekend, but just standard summer fare for the final weekend of summer, Kim, with these lower 90s handing off to upper 80s. Let's hand off to even cooler times and appropriately enough some of these first days of fall, like walking that line between upper 70s and lower 80s. So that's a different vibe.
2: A nice mix of both there. Thanks, Gannon. All right, let's check your first alert traffic conditions. Here's a live look at the Cape Fear Memorial Bridge this morning. Everyone's moving without any issues. A little more volume coming in from Brunswick County, of course, typical for this time of the morning. And checking in town for you to see how your traffic flow is going. You do see the typical volume increase there on College from Holly Tree to College and Oleander. And that's a look at your first alert traffic.
4: Looking at top stories this morning, the man accused of shooting a sheriff's deputy in Columbus County is going to stay in jail. A judge ordered William Smith held under no bond. Smith is charged with attempted first-degree murder and other offenses after investigators say he shot sheriff's deputy Joseph Byrd in the arm. That deputy remaining in the hospital this morning, recovering from that shooting. Holden Beach Police Department investigating a string of vehicle break-ins. The department asking neighbors to check their home security systems for any suspicious activity from Wednesday night now through Thursday morning. If you've got information or notice anything, you can call the police department immediately. Those top stories and more just tap away right now on the WECT News app, where your local news continues.
2: And thanks for joining us for Carolina in the Morning this morning. Stay tuned for the Today Show. That's next here on WECT. We hope you enjoy your Friday and your weekend. We'll be back Monday morning.

0: Roy Cooper's been in politics 40 years, and we're paying the price. Cooper released 3,500 prisoners with the stroke of a pen. One stabbed a woman to death, left her body in a well. 18 were charged with murder. Behind the numbers are real victims and families who will never be whole. We paid the price when Roy Cooper put criminals before the innocent. 40 years is enough. SLF PAC is responsible for the content of this advertising.
1: Keep your family safe and lock up criminals. That's what most North Carolinians want, and it's not too much to ask. As your attorney general, I put drug dealers, rapists, and murderers in prison and kept them there. As your governor, I toughened bail laws, went after drug dealers pushing fentanyl, and said, no way do we defund the police. I'm Roy Cooper, and I approve this message because you deserve to feel safe, and there's nothing political about that.
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2: Right.
3: Right.
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22: An ICE agent is due back in court in Minnesota. I'm Dave Anthony, Fox News. This time, Christian Castro will be in federal court facing charges in a shooting during an immigration enforcement operation.
23: Less than 24 hours after Christian Castro's bond was set during his Hennepin County District Court hearing on separate state charges. His conditional bail is set at $200,000. Castro is charged with shooting a Venezuelan man back in January and lying about the circumstances to investigators.
22: That's Fox's Molly Lyon. In a new Fox News poll, 53% think the Trump immigration crackdown has gone too far. A House Republican agrees.
24: In a campaign ad recorded near the White House, Florida Republican Maria Elvira Salazar warns President Trump to be careful about what his advisors are telling him about immigration policy.
25: The same Hispanics who helped you get to the White House in 2024 feel betrayed today.
24: Salazar represents a Miami area district won by President Trump 2 years ago, and President Trump endorsed her back in February.
22: Fox's Jared Halpern. Congresswoman Salazar's in a close race against Democratic challenger Elliot Rodriguez. A federal judge has ordered the Kennedy Center to give 30 days notice before making any renovations to the building or demolition, which President Trump seems to be hinting at in the legal battle to put his name on the center in Washington.
26: Shortly after telling reporters that he wanted to save the Kennedy Center, but it would require a lot of federal subsidies, President Trump was spotted by a photographer.

0: En garde!
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3: 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Heroes like United States Navy Chief Shannon Kent. 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Tunnel to Towers honored her sacrifice and paid off the family mortgage, giving them security forever. 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
4: While Russia's war against Ukraine rages on, military leaders in the NATO alliance are meeting today in Denmark.
5: Chairman of the Joint Chiefs of Staff Dan Kane represents the United States in Copenhagen at this two-day summit. The military committee is NATO's highest military authority. Its job is to turn political orders into action. The chiefs will discuss collective defense and deterrence, innovation and technology, and support for Ukraine. The current overall focus is known as NATO 3.0, European nations shouldering the burden of European defence. War Secretary Pete Hegseth met his German counterpart earlier this week to cooperate more closely on arms production. Jonathan Savage, Fox News.
4: On Wall Street, stock futures are rising the day after a rebound when the Dow surged up 316 points, the Nasdaq rose more than 400. Week two of the NFL season has kicked off in its newest stadium.
6: Highmark Stadium hosted its first NFL game Thursday as the Buffalo Bills took on the Detroit Lions. And quarterback Josh Allen put on a show for Bills Mafia.
7: Three receivers set to the right. Deep drop. Pump fake. Going deep. Wide open. Touchdown. Joshua Palmer.
6: The call on Prime Video, a 43-yard touchdown pass to Joshua Palmer in the first quarter. Allen finished with five total touchdowns on the night, three in the air and two on the ground. He threw for 248 yards and ran for an additional 69 yards as Buffalo crushes Detroit 41-31 to improve to 2-0 to start the year. The Lions, meanwhile, drop to 1-1. Tony Genualdo, Fox News.
4: In baseball, the Los Angeles Dodgers trying to three-peat as World Series champs clinch the National League West Division title, beating Cincinnati. In the American League, Chicago beat Detroit, putting the White Sox in a tie atop the Central with the Cleveland Guardians. Houston won, Texas lost, giving the Astros a one-game lead over the Rangers in the West. I'm Dave Anthony. This is Fox News.
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12: This is America in the Morning from Westwood One. Good morning, I'm John Trout. It's Friday, September 18th, 2026. Here's what's coming up on America in the Morning.
13: A federal judge is ordering Washington's Kennedy Center to give 30 days notice before making any major physical changes to the building at Donahue, Washington.
14: Federal investigators are trying to get to the bottom of a deadly news helicopter crash in Los Angeles.
15: A lot of physical evidence.
14: I'm Jim Root.
16: An F-16 fighter jet on a routine training mission crashed Thursday in rural Michigan.
17: We have a possible major.
16: I'm Jennifer King.
18: There are

0: reasonable grounds to believe the U.S. committed war crimes with some strikes in Iran. Sagar Meghani, Washington.
1: An ICE agent released from jail in Texas, back in custody in Minnesota. I'm Clayton Neville.
2: A new AP North USA Facts poll shows Americans are more skeptical of government information than they were a few years ago. I'm Mike Hempen.
3: All ahead on America in the Morning. It's 7 after. A Democrat lawmaker challenging President Trump's transformation of the Kennedy Center asked a judge Thursday to make clear that the memorial to the former President Kennedy cannot be unilaterally torn down, pointing to a new photo of Trump reviewing a printout apparently related to its potential demolition while aboard Air Force One. Ed Donahue reports that as the president stands firm, his name should adorn the building. The leading Democrat in the House says any changes to the Kennedy Center can only come from Congress.
4: Well, legislative action certainly needs to be taken in the context of the appropriations process when it comes to action that has clearly not been authorized by Congress, which is why, to date, we've been successful in the courts in stopping Donald Trump with respect to the Kennedy Center issue and in other areas.
5: A federal judge is ordering Washington's Kennedy Center to give 30 days notice before making any major physical changes to the building. That includes demolishing it. President Trump has talked about that possibility.
6: For me to go and fix it, I'm the one capable of fixing it, and then have to subsidize it for years to come, because you will lose with the Kennedy Center. They were losing hundreds of millions of dollars, and sometimes hundreds of millions. This is before I got involved.
5: He wants his name on the building if there are repairs.
6: So for the Trump administration, for me to get involved and to take that on long term and to carry it, or to raise money to carry it, I think that the Trump administration should certainly have recognition. Because frankly, if we don't do that, it's going to close. It'll end up being ripped down. It's in very, very bad shape, very dangerous shape. You see steel falling down. You see plaster falling off ceilings. You see a lot of dangers. It's been very badly maintained for 25 years.
5: A top Kennedy Center official says the building will be closed for about 7 days to deal with public safety risks from structural deterioration. This is North Carolina Republican Senator Tom Tillis.
7: I think it's absurd. Abolishing or demolishing a memorial, a worldwide known venue for art.
5: A judge blocked putting the president's name on the Kennedy Center. Ed Donahue, Washington.
3: The probe into what caused Tuesday's deadly TV news helicopter crash continues in Los Angeles. Jim Roop in L.A. reports on not only the helicopter crash, but what the crew was reporting on, an SUV that T-boned a city bus, leaving two dead on the bus and the car driver facing potential murder charges.
8: It happened just before 7 p.m. Tuesday, as L.A.'s NBC News Chopper 4 was covering a fatal bus crash in the northern L.A. County city of Chatsworth, while live on the air.
9: This is the bus that goes by the airport. You can't pull up?
8: That's reporter Eliana Moreno, who died in the crash, along with her pilot, George Marcinow. NBC4 anchor Colleen Williams made the announcement shortly after learning what was feared after losing contact with the aircraft during that live report.
10: We can now confirm that the chopper that went down in Chatsworth tonight, about 2 hours ago, was in fact News Chopper 4.
8: A third person on the ground was also killed, 29-year-old Eddie Gutierrez Mejia. NTSB senior investigator Fabian Salazar says that audio of that live report is the most important piece of evidence in the crash.
11: In that recording, we are clearly hearing sounds that are consistent with the engine changing its speed. And we're also hearing tones that are being generated that are likely advisories to the pilot.
8: Meantime, L.A. County D.A. Nathan Hochman is charging the woman who allegedly, under the influence of drugs, crashed her car into a public transportation bus, killing two on board and injuring several others.
12: We are here to announce the charges. It'll be filed against Bailey Lynn Rios in connection with the tragic crash of her car into a Metro bus on September 15th at about 5 p.m. Those charges will be second-degree murder charges, and an additional count of driving under the influence and reckless driving, she will be looking at a maximum sentence of life in prison.
8: He may be looking to expand the charge of second-degree murder to include responsibility for that helicopter crash.
12: We'll certainly consider whether or not there is any tie-in with our current prosecution. If there is, then we will consider the appropriate charges.
8: NTSB's Salazar says a preliminary report is expected in about 30 days. I'm Jim Roop.
3: It's 12 after. Fighter jet pilot bails out over the skies of Michigan when America in the Morning continues after these messages.
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16: Cape Fear weather.
17: Today, sunshine fuels hotter high temps than the last couple of days. Lower 90s the target, all with a low chance for a pop-up storm. The weekend, which is the final official weekend of the summer season, is looking toasty enough with daily highs in the 80s to around 90. And a chance for pop-up storms favors the afternoon hours. From the First Alert Forecast Center, I'm WECT Chief Meteorologist Gannon Medwick.
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0: Welcome back. You're with America in the Morning. Well, will the pattern remain active in the southwest into the Rockies? Here's AccuWeather.com meteorologist LaTroy Thornton.
1: Today does very much bring a continuation of this week's wet pattern as monsoon thunderstorms redevelop for some from Utah and Arizona into Colorado and New Mexico. The difference today is that the focus of the moisture continues to shift eastward, so the greatest potential for downpours that may result in flooding favors New Mexico and western Colorado rather than the other two Four Corner states. However, another disturbance still rolling its way through the interior northwest also may be able to spark some more intense downpours, especially by this afternoon for areas of Wyoming and Montana, with thunderstorms from eastern Oregon into Idaho as well. In fact, rather active conditions also continue farther to the east, where another storm setting up from portions of the plains and Midwest into interior sections of the Mid-Atlantic means showers and some thunderstorms from eastern Nebraska and central Iowa, southward into much of Missouri, Illinois, the Ohio Valley, and the Carolinas. Just north of that zone, expect some rain today from eastern portions of the Dakotas into mainly central and southern Minnesota and northern Iowa as well, even across a large chunk of Wisconsin, the heaviest of which is likely to fall from around the South Dakota-Minnesota border into far west central Wisconsin. Thunderstorms continue to be widespread elsewhere, though, mainly over Florida, where the southern part of the state once again is likely to face numerous downpours with a storm overhead and plenty of deep moisture around, with a thunderstorm not out of the question into the central Gulf Coast. Generally, dry conditions settle over much of the rest of the south, the west coast, even the eastern Great Lakes and the northeast. In Sunrise, Arizona, today looks sunny and less humid, high 101. And for Sunset, South Carolina, expect some sun with a stray late-day thunderstorm that may be gusty, high 91. I'm AccuWeather.com meteorologist LaTroy Thornton.
0: 16 after, this is America in the Morning. Harrowing moments in the skies above a town in northern Michigan after the pilot of an F-16 fighter jet bailed out before his plane crashed. Jennifer King reports the incident forced an hours-long evacuation of nearby homes.
2: Traverse City's at your 2 o'clock and about 25 miles, say, intentions.
3: An F-16 fighter jet on a routine training mission crashed Thursday in rural Michigan. A military spokesman says the pilot, with the visiting 149th Fighter Wing from Texas, ejected safely and received medical treatment at a local hospital. In audio from LiveATC.net, a fellow fighter pilot tells air traffic controllers something has gone wrong.
4: We have a possible mayday. My wingman, I believe, may have taken a bird. We're on PR-634.
3: Witnesses reported a loud, scary noise, a dark plume of smoke and debris in a field at the crash site between homes in Blair Township, south of Traverse City. There were no injuries or damage to homes on the ground, but state police ordered evacuations within a one-mile radius due to hazardous chemicals related to the crash. I'm Jennifer King.
0: The United States is refuting, in strong terms, UN-backed human rights experts that say there are reasonable grounds to believe some U.S. strikes on Iran constituted war crimes. Washington correspondent Sagar Magani reports.
5: UN-backed human rights experts say there are reasonable grounds to believe the U.S. committed war crimes with some strikes in Iran. The independent panel says its findings center on two airstrikes in February that killed at least 178 civilians, including one on what it calls a clearly identifiable school, 4 months after the strike.
6: I don't think it was us. There were a lot of missiles being fired at that time.
5: But the Trump administration has not released findings of a Pentagon investigation of the school bombing. The experts will deliver their findings to the UN Human Rights Council next week. The White House is blasting that body as one that spouted unserious nonsense for decades and says the only party in this conflict that has committed war crimes is the Iranian regime. Sagar Magani, Washington.
0: It's 19 after. When we return on America in the Morning, 100 billion reasons why this man made Fortune magazine after these messages.
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0: It's 21 after. This is America in the Morning. The Federal Communications Commission approves Paramount's petition to allow 49.5% of its equity to be held by foreign entities. Once the Warner Brothers Discovery deal is complete, Paramount owns 28 TV stations and thus must get the FCC's approval for foreign ownership over 25%. That, according to Variety, its acquisition is backed by three Gulf State sovereign wealth funds. If you think it was easy for the Federal Reserve to raise interest rates as they did on Wednesday, the situation is far worse in Japan. The Bank of Japan raised their interest rates to a 31-year high over serious concerns about inflation and rising prices. And speaking of higher prices, the cost for filling up the tank is still going up here at home. The nationwide average for 1 gallon of regular fuel, $4.44 on Thursday, up 18 cents from a week ago. Thursday's national average up more than $1.20 compared to a year ago. California, Alaska, and Hawaii, the states that tend to have the highest gas prices, averaged $6.01, $5.07, and $5.48 respectively. Making matters worse, the price of diesel gasoline continues to set all-time records. Tom Closa, chief energy advisor for Gulf Oil, predicted on X that we could soon see, in his words, staggering increases at the pump for both gasoline and diesel. Wall Street had a positive day Thursday. Here's correspondent Seth Sutel.
16: I'm Seth Sutel, and this is the AP Markets Report. Stocks closed higher on Wall Street and recovered most of their losses from earlier in the week. The stock market got some relief from falling oil prices and less pressure from the bond market. The S&P 500 rose 1.1% Thursday. The index has been mostly falling over the past 2 weeks. The Dow added 316 points, that's about 0.6%. The Nasdaq Composite jumped 1.7%. The price of Brent crude oil fell 1% to a little under $105 a barrel. That's down from $110 a barrel earlier in the week, but it's still far above where it was trading over the summer. The yield on the 10-year Treasury note fell back to 4.93%. Seth Sutel, New York.
0: The entrepreneur behind TikTok is now the richest person in Asia, AI helping fuel his rise to the top. Fortune magazine reports Jian Yiming, the founder of TikTok parent company ByteDance, has just overtaken Indian tycoon Gautam Adani as the richest person in Asia. Bloomberg reports Jian Yiming's net worth at about $104.8 billion. It's 24 after. When we return on America in the Morning, ICE agent lands in jail after these messages.
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8: Welcome back. You're with America in the Morning. It's 26 after. An ICE agent accused of making false statements about the January shooting of a Venezuelan man in Minnesota is back in jail. Correspondent Clayton Neville has an update.
9: Agents with the Minnesota Bureau of Criminal Apprehension took Christian Castro into custody on Wednesday in Minneapolis on an active warrant. Castro was in custody in Texas but released back in August after hitting the limit on the amount of time that he could be held. Castro is facing four felony charges of second-degree assault with a dangerous weapon and a misdemeanor charge of falsely reporting a crime in connection with the shooting of Julio Cesar Sosa Solis. That happened during a massive immigration operation in Minnesota. Sosa Solis was shot 1 week after Renee Good and 10 days before Alex Preddy. Jail records show Castro's bail's been set at $200,000. I'm Clayton Neville.
8: And yes, they did a poll on this. A new survey has found that Americans, on average, are showing a mistrust of information coming from the federal government. Correspondent Mike Hempen reports.
10: A new AP Newark USA Facts poll shows Americans are more skeptical of government information than they were a few years ago. About 6 in 10 U.S. adults have low trust in information from the federal government about the environment, foreign affairs, elections and politics, abortion, or immigration. Mistrust of government information has grown since 2024, just before President Trump won a second term. It's also higher than it was at the end of Trump's first term. This underscores how his recent attempts to dismantle parts of the federal bureaucracy may have affected public confidence in the executive branch. I'm Mike Hempen.
8: America in the Morning for Friday, September 18th, 2026, is produced by Jeff McKay. I'm John Trout. This is Westwood One.
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15: The causeway that's getting a lot slower, you'll find delays eastbound in from Belleville from at least 133 in toward 421. And there are brief delays on 421 northbound from after the causeway toward the Isabel Holmes Bridge. Britt Dixon, right now traffic.
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17: This is not like a typical election. These are uncharted waters. We've never had this level of danger or crazy. I've said it about other midterms, and I meant it then. I don't take it back, but not like this. Not one where we eliminate the Senate, we don't elect the president, open borders and amnesty and pack the courts, amnesty and insanity. And if there is any Republican that supports that, even the weak ones, the spineless ones, the rhinos that I don't like, I was very clear yesterday and the day before and the day before that. But honestly, at this point, if they're not supporting that crazy, then I don't think you have a choice this time. That's my humble opinion, but maybe some of you disagree.
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17: Hey, I've been telling you for a long time, Pure Talk, my wireless provider, a veteran-owned company, is the best. 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
8: This is America in the Morning from Westwood One. Coming up this half hour,
9: a bill that would have put the cost of data centers on tech companies blocked in the U.S. Senate. I'm Clayton Neville.
14: What neighbors are saying about Philadelphia's House of Horrors.
18: There could be remains. You never know.
14: I'm Joan Jones.
19: Mark Carney on Thursday welcomes a proposal for Canada to become the European Union's first associate member. I'm Karen Chemas.
20: The Trump administration will let top Iranian officials attend next week's UN General Assembly meeting, Sagar Meghani, Washington.
21: Hackers tell all about what's on a Flock camera. I'm the new old tech guy, Chuck Paul.
8: Back after these messages.
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8: America in the Morning continues. From the plains to the Great Lakes, it looks to be a wet start to the weekend. Here's AccuWeather.com meteorologist LaTroy Thornton.
9: A series of storms will make for a rather wet pattern not only today but into the beginning of the weekend, with widespread soaking rain and the likelihood of an expansive area with heavy rainfall into at least Saturday. For today, though, the primary risk for wet weather in the area comes from the combination of a warm front and an area of enhanced energy in the atmosphere crossing from the Dakotas toward Minnesota and eventually the Great Lakes region, and this setup should result in rain much of the time from eastern South Dakota into central and southern Minnesota and eventually central Wisconsin as well, with the highest chance for downpours from north of Minneapolis, southward into northern Iowa, and eastward to parts of western Wisconsin. Total rainfall through Saturday could reach 1 to 2 inches from southern and eastern South Dakota through west central lower Michigan and as far south as the Chicago area, but higher totals of 4 to 8 inches of rain are more likely near and along the I-94 and I-90 corridors from south of Minneapolis to northwest of Madison, Wisconsin. To the south and east of there, precipitation turns more spotty, with a thunderstorm for some from central Illinois and eastern Missouri, south and east through the Ohio Valley into central Virginia and much of the Carolinas. Southward along the coast into Florida and southeastern Louisiana, a thunderstorm does become more likely. The northeast has a much nicer day in store, though, with more widespread low humidity and cooler conditions, and the west coast looks dry as well. Rough surf continues for many California beaches. Places from the Four Corners states into Montana and eastern Oregon could have a couple of showers around at any time, even a drenching thunderstorm that could bring an intense downpour, especially by this afternoon. That's the weather across America. I'm AccuWeather.com meteorologist LaTroy Thornton.
8: 23 till. America in the Morning continues. On the day when the members of the House of Representatives left early for their midterm recess, the Senate took up a bill that overwhelmingly passed the House, and it took just one Senate Democrat to block a Republican-led effort to pass legislation aimed at protecting Americans from energy costs tied to AI data centers. Correspondent Clayton Neville takes a deeper dive.
10: The bill passed the House 417-3 this week. The Ratepayer Protection Act essentially makes tech companies pay for the cost of new energy infrastructure used for data centers, rather than passing the costs on to American consumers. Well, on Thursday, the legislation was proposed on the Senate floor under unanimous consent. That gives any single lawmaker the power to block the bill from being passed. Senator Martin Heinrich of New Mexico did exactly that, arguing the measure doesn't go far enough. He pointed to his own bill, titled Grid Savings Act, which also puts energy costs on data centers.
11: The term do-nothing Congress exists for a reason. We absolutely accomplished that right now. We did nothing here in the Senate because, again, of Democrat obstruction. This bill would have done something that's not nothing.
10: Republican Senator Bernie Moreno placed the blame directly on Heinrich.
11: If we had passed my colleague from Ohio's bill, the one he spent enormous amount of time writing, the bill that he spent enormous time lobbying support in the House of Representatives, all we had to do was not have an objection from a Democrat senator. That bill would become law today, and taxpayers all over America, electricity users all over this country, would have seen immediate relief. We would have advanced the ball.
10: Democratic Senator Elizabeth Warren warned that moves on AI need to be made fast and said she's concerned about what she described as President Trump downplaying potential dangers of AI.
12: We can't be a Congress that just sits back on its butt and says, wow, this looks like a real problem.
10: This is affordability issues have remained top of mind for voters as the midterm elections approach in less than 2 months. At the heart of the issues, data centers and AI. I'm Clayton Neville.
8: A disturbing investigation in Philadelphia is getting bigger, and more questions are emerging about what happened inside what's now called Philadelphia's House of Horrors. Joan Jones reports on a case involving missing women and evidence police uncovered inside a home on a quiet neighborhood street.
13: Police say at least five missing women are now connected to the home in the Olney neighborhood of 44-year-old Eugene Horsch. And investigators are combing through more than a million photos and videos recovered from that property. Some appear to show women injured, unconscious, or possibly even dead. Fox 29's Kelly Rule says they know at least one victim's identity.
14: Law enforcement sources and family members say 27-year-old Nicole Fusaro is seen on video, recovered from the home, strangled to the point of unconsciousness by Raymond R.C. Horsch, the father of Eugene Horsch, who is currently in federal custody. Fusaro has been missing from Kensington since 2018.
13: Eugene Horsch is in federal custody on firearms charges today. Nicole Fusaro is just one of the many victims.
15: There's 25 people that we know are now alive that we're scheduling interviews with. But again, they were seen in various states, and we're just not sure, what they were doing when they were in there.
13: That's Deputy Police Commissioner Frank Lenore. Now, five urns were found inside the house. Police believe three contain the remains of Horsch's father, his sister, and a friend. The contents of two others remain unidentified. And now dozens of FBI agents are helping Philadelphia police authenticate the mountain of digital evidence. No bodies have been recovered, and investigators stress the case remains active. But they are asking anyone who knows what happened inside that house of horrors to come forward. For America in the Morning, I'm Joan Jones.
8: The U.S.-Canadian trade war is taking a very new and serious turn as Canada's looking to have a place in the European Union for better trade options, a move that has angered President Trump, who's threatening wide-ranging tariffs on both Canada and Europe if that were to happen. Correspondent Karen Chalmers reports the EU leadership seems very open to the idea of West meeting East.
16: In this new world, we must urgently reimagine our partnerships and build global coalitions for our resilience and democracies. And here too, only Europe, with its size and power, can take the lead. And this is why I have invited Prime Minister Mark Carney of Canada.
17: Canada's Prime Minister Mark Carney on Thursday welcomed a proposal for Canada to become the European Union's first associate member. However, the Canadian Premier said he did not mean for a closer alliance to create a new bloc that would rival the world's greatest powers.
18: I also want to be precise about what I am not proposing. I'm not proposing a third bloc in order to become a great power rival only with better manners. We do not seek power to dominate others.
17: The remarks came after President Donald Trump suggested the proposed arrangement could be a hostile act and threatened heavy tariffs on Europe if he judged its intentions to be unfriendly.
19: If they do that, if I think it's at all a hostile act, I will put very serious tariffs or stop trading with Europe on many things. So if they do that, if Europe does that with a bad intention, if it's a good intention, that's fine.
17: Trump's tariffs, demands for economic concessions, and repeated talk of making Canada the 51st state have driven Ottawa closer to Europe. Exactly what associate membership would mean remains to be negotiated. However, the two sides have already deepened ties in defense, energy, and critical materials. I'm Karen Chemas.
8: It's 17 till. Man jailed in an attack on Congresswoman Ilhan Omar. That and more when America in the Morning continues after these messages.
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24: Cape Fear weather.
25: Today, sunshine fuels hotter high temps than the last couple of days. Lower 90s the target, all with a low chance for a pop-up storm. The weekend, which is the final official weekend of the summer season, is looking toasty enough with daily highs in the 80s to around 90. And a chance for pop-up storms favors the afternoon hours. From the First Alert Forecast Center, I'm WECT Chief Meteorologist Gannon Medwick.
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8: It's 15 till. America in the Morning continues. Next week, the United Nations General Assembly takes place in New York City, which will include delegations from around the world and speeches from leaders, including President Trump. While the head of the Palestinian Authority was denied a visa to travel to New York, Washington correspondent Sagar Magani reports a high-level Iranian delegation was given approval to attend the General Assembly despite the military conflict with the U.S.
29: The Trump administration will let top Iranian officials attend next week's UN General Assembly meeting in New York. It's an unusual step, given the two nations are at war. But American officials say visas will be issued to Iran's president and top diplomat, among others. The U.S. is generally limited in what it can do to keep foreign leaders from the General Assembly, but it has in the past denied visas to leaders involved in active conflicts with the U.S. For a second straight year, a high-level Palestinian delegation is being denied visas. The State Department says the Palestinians have failed to live up to commitments under previous agreements with Israel. Sagar Magani, Washington.
8: Prison time for a man convicted of spraying a liquid on Minnesota Congresswoman Ilhan Omar at a town hall. Correspondent Jennifer King reports.
0: In Minneapolis, a man who sprayed vinegar at Representative Ilhan Omar during a town hall pled guilty to assaulting a U.S. officer and was sentenced to 14 months in prison plus 3 years of supervised release.
1: I don't know.
0: During the January incident, Anthony Kazmierczak jumped up from the audience to spray liquid from a syringe at Omar, saying she was splitting Minnesota apart. Omar was unharmed.
1: Fear and intimidation doesn't work on me.
0: The 56-year-old has been diagnosed with Parkinson's disease. He apologized for scaring the Minnesota Democrat and said his troubles with insurance companies and prison had exacerbated his ailments. Judge Joan Erickson said Kazmierczak knew what he did was terrifying and noted he had secured tickets to the town hall weeks in advance. I'm Jennifer King.
8: Hackers pulled down a Flock camera used by thousands of police departments and copied its contents, and those findings contradict what the company has claimed they were doing. The new old tech guy, Chuck Palm, has that story.
2: A couple of weeks ago, I told you about the license plate cameras manufactured by Flock and the survey where people turned against them and started cutting them down all around the country. Well, somebody took one apart and read what was inside. A group calling themselves Steganogram pulled a Flock camera off a pole over a roadway and looked at what data they were capturing. They didn't look at Flock's network. They didn't need to. It was sitting right there inside the box. The cameras were running an Android operating system like your phone. Part of the storage wasn't even encrypted. They found a key file and unlocked the entire camera. What came out of it was 27,000 video clips. 3 weeks of logs covering 50,200 vehicles, about 1.6 million images altogether. One car driving past generates about 28 pictures. Some generate more than 100. But this is what really matters. The software on that camera isn't only looking for license plates. It detects people, bicycles, and researchers found it tagging people in the clips, every one of them on a motorcycle. They found no facial recognition running. Flock said pulling the camera down wouldn't get you footage, but 27,000 clips say otherwise. The company's line is taking that camera is illegal, which is true, but it's also not an answer. As always, visit thenewoldtechguy.com. I'm Chuck Palm.
8: With Friday Sports, here's America in the Morning's Robert Workman.
3: NFL Week 2, the Bills barreled over the Lions 41-31 in the first regular season game at Buffalo's new Highmark Stadium, right across the street from the Bills' former home. Rookie head coach Joe Brady blown away.
4: I mean, that stadium was electric, you know, and so it was, that was a start that we needed, and I just need us to play that way all 60 minutes.
3: Doesn't seem to matter where Josh Allen plays, though. Just give him the ball. After accounting for 4 touchdowns in the season opener, Allen threw 3 TD passes and ran for 2 more last night as the Bills jumped ahead 21-0 and led by double digits the rest of the way. Allen's 2 rushing scores, by the way, give him a career total of 83. That's tied for 18th all-time with running back Jim Taylor. In fact, everybody ahead of him on the list is a running back, and Allen is 2nd on the active list to the Ravens' Derrick Henry. That was one of 3 games this week involving 2 teams that won their openers. Sunday, we've got the Vikings at the Bears and the Seahawks at the surprising Cardinals. We have 3 games between teams that lost on the opening weekend. The Panthers at the Falcons, the Browns and the Buccaneers, and the Commanders take on the Cowboys. Week 3 of the college season opened last night with Pittsburgh pounding Syracuse 27-13. The Panthers now 3-0 and looking for some top 25 love. They got just 1 vote last week in the AP survey. 3 games tonight involving 4 ranked teams. Number 5 Miami is at Wake Forest. 13th-ranked Texas Tech hosts number 22 Houston, and number 21 Oregon tries to right the ship against the Vikings of Portland State. The other 21-ranked teams all play on Saturday, including 7th-ranked LSU at number 8 Mississippi, and number 16 SMU visiting number 23 Louisville. Baseball, the Dodgers romped over the Reds 8-2 to clinch their 5th straight National League West Division title, their 13th in the past 14 years. Manager Dave Roberts.
6: You know, there's a lot of expectations, certainly when you put this uniform on, and so when you get an an opportunity to win the division, to pop champagne, to celebrate with your players, coaches, staff, front office. It doesn't get old.
3: Kyle Tucker homered in the first inning to spark his four-hit day. Philly shut out the Mets 3-0 to tie the idle Cubs for the NL wildcard lead. Aaron Nola made it look big easy with a four-hit combo. Padres scored 7 times in the second and rolled over the Rockies 9-2. San Diego just a game behind Philly and Chicago for that third wildcard slot. In the American League, the White Sox topped the Tigers 3-1 to move back into first place in the Central Division. Munetaka Murakami's 3-run blast in the first inning stood up. Chicago and Cleveland are tied with 9 games left, but the Sox own the tiebreaker. In the West, the Astros belted 5 homers to crown the Royals, handing the win to Brian King. No relation. Yordan Alvarez hit number 40. Red Sox got a 3-run 8th-inning plot twist from Trevor Story to book the Rangers, so Houston leads Texas by 1 full game. Rays strolled past the A's 10-1 on the strength of 7 hits and 9 walks. Pirates plundered the Brewers 7-4, and the Angels trimmed the Twins 5-4 in 10. And race number 3 in the NASCAR playoff chase comes up Saturday night in Bristol. That's Friday Sports.
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8: America in the Morning continues. Heading to the theaters this weekend. The newest flick at the movies is about Shaun the Sheep and his Halloween adventure. Entertainment reporter Kevin Carr has a sneak peek at Shaun the Sheep, the Beast of Mossy Bottom.
15: Shaun the Sheep is back for a spooky barnyard adventure just in time for Halloween.
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15: The claymation style of Aardman Animation's movies, like Wallace and Gromit or Chicken Run, is nostalgic and charming. 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
28: Aww.
15: Loaded with visual gags and slapstick comedy, this movie is a lot of fun and great for the whole family. It's not scary at all, so it's safe for the kiddies, but Halloween junkies should still enjoy getting into the spirit of the film. We've had some fun animation this year, but don't let this one fall behind. Shaun the Sheep, the Beast of Mossy Bottom, gets 4 pumpkins out of 5. I'm Kevin Carr, and that's the way I see it.
8: And finally, 42 years ago today, Ronald Reagan was president. Joe Kittinger flew a gas balloon from Caribou, Maine over the Atlantic Ocean, and although he was aiming for Russia, instead landed in Italy. And the hit TV show Three's Company broadcast its final series episode. 42 years and a day ago, a gentleman named Jim Bohannon sat down in the studios of Mutual News in Washington, D.C. and broadcast the first day of a radio program called America in the Morning.
13: Good morning. I'm Jim Bohannon, Mutual News, and this is America in the Morning. Coming up on America in the Morning, Congress, your Congress, which can toss off several hundred billion dollars at a chunk without blinking, is coming down to the showdown on a fight over 14 million paltry dollars, but with a lot attached there too. Peter Mayer previews that battle. In the Central American jungle, Alan Tomlinson peeks his head through the brush and says, "Contras, I presume." John Harchi tells us that banks may be ripping you off. We'll also have Robert Rundy of Money Magazine with another tip on buying, selling, or improving your home. And we'll be having a look at some drive-through religion. All of that and more coming up this half hour on America in the Morning, not to mention, of course, part two of Frank Gentry's series on Vietnam 10 years later.
8: Today, sadly, after all these decades, is the final broadcast of our program. A thank you to the hundreds of radio stations that have carried our program over the decades, and thank you for listening. America in the Morning for Friday, September 18th, 2026 is produced by Jeff McKay. I'm John Trout. This is Westwood One.
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17: Today, sunshine fuels hotter high temps than the last couple of days. Lower 90s the target, all with a low chance for a pop-up storm. The weekend, which is the final official weekend of the summer season, is looking toasty enough with daily highs in the 80s to around 90. And a chance for pop-up storms favors the afternoon hours. From the First Alert Forecast Center, I'm WECT Chief Meteorologist Gannon Medwick.
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20: What's the end game for the Iran conflict? I'm Dave Anthony, Fox News. President Trump has said it'll come soon, but in a new Fox News poll, there's skepticism. 71% don't believe there is a clear strategy to end the conflict with Iran, where hundreds of thousands of people took to the streets today in a government-organized show of defiance against the U.S.
21: President Trump, who is set to meet with leaders from six Gulf countries on the sidelines of the U.N. next week, told Axios that he's approaching a critical juncture and weighing a decision on whether to restart massive attacks to bring the conflict to a close. He said, quote, "I have a big decision coming up. Do I want to go in and annihilate them, meaning the Iranian regime, or do I not? It's a big decision. Anything could happen with me."
20: Fox's Jackie Heinrich at the White House. Oil prices are down this morning, but gas keeps getting pumped up. Regular up another 3 cents today. Diesel up a nickel. AAA's record high price now $6.44 a gallon for diesel. Also in that new Fox poll, 53% believe the Trump immigration crackdown has gone too far. And today in Minnesota, an ICE agent is due in federal court to face charges of lying about a shooting during an immigration operation in Minneapolis in January that left a Venezuelan immigrant wounded. Castro was in court, Christian Castro, in court yesterday facing state and assault and other charges.
22: Holding Mr. Castro accountable for his firing a weapon through the front door, striking Julio Sosa Solis, endangering the lives of others, and lying to law enforcement has been begun.
20: Hennepin County Attorney Mary Moriarty. A federal judge has ordered the Kennedy Center to give 30 days notice before it does any renovations or if it orders a demolition like President Trump's hinted at in the legal fight over putting his name on the center in Washington. One of the most famous investors of all time is retiring at age 96.
23: Warren Buffett has informed shareholders that he is stepping down as Berkshire Hathaway chairman effective immediately. He already had given up the CEO role, which was taken over by Greg Abel.
20: That's Ginny Cassola. America's listening to

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3: Less than 7 weeks before the November elections, Vice President Vance will go to Iowa, one of the states where a Senate race is considered a toss-up as Republicans try to keep control of Congress. Now, President Trump, he'll meet with supporters at a MAGA event tonight in Virginia, the day after this gathering at the White House.
4: President Trump highlighting two executive orders he signed reversing former President Biden-era restrictions on U.S. land that aim to expand hunting and fishing opportunities.
5: This builds on our actions in August that opened up another 92 million acres of federal land across 32 states.
4: The president hosting Interior Secretary Doug Burgum and more than 100 outdoorsmen at a Rose Garden dinner.
5: The second order I signed today eliminates absurd federal regulations on our saltwater anglers, boaters, charter captains, and coastal communities.
4: The president went on to say he's delivered historic levels of funding for wildlife and sports fishing restoration grants. Kristen Goodwin, Fox News.
3: There's a new report from the Congressional Budget Office showing American women are having fewer children. The birth rate has dropped about 25% the past two decades.
6: The report says the size of the U.S. population has significant implications for the economy as well as the federal budget, as the number of those who are working directly affects older adults who are on Social Security and Medicare. And it concludes America's population will start shrinking in the second half of the 21st century, even with immigration factored in. Sue Guzman, Fox News.
3: On Wall Street, stock futures are mixed now, down for the Dow, up for the NASDAQ. On Thursday Night Football, a star quarterback shines.
7: He's going to keep it himself. Does he get in? He does.
3: Bills QB Josh Allen ran for two touchdowns and threw three TD passes, leading Buffalo to a 41-31 win over Detroit on Amazon Prime Video. The Bills are the first team 2-0. The Lions fall to 1-1. I'm Dave Anthony. This is Fox News.
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12: Market speed, there's a collision, so watch out for this if you're heading down from Porter's Neck. It's going southbound before MLK. It's causing bumper-to-bumper traffic from Military Cutoff. There's also a collision on College Road northbound, causing delays toward MLK. We're Dixon, right now.
13: 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So is Fred. Bonnie's all over it. Same with Omar. 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
18: Today, sunshine fuels hotter high temps than the last couple of days. Lower 90s the target, all with a low chance for a pop-up storm. The weekend, which is the final official weekend of the summer season, is looking toasty enough with daily highs in the 80s to around 90. And a chance for pop-up storms favors the afternoon hours. From the First Alert Forecast Center, I'm WECT Chief Meteorologist Gannon Medwick.
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2: Friday, September 18th, 2026. I'm Jessica Rosenthal. The latest Fox News poll numbers have rough news for the GOP this week as interest rates rise and Democrats indicate they have new optimism in Michigan.
7: The Democratic Socialist wing has done very well in a number of elections.

0: winning and now competing pretty strongly. Clearly, the more people who express approval of socialism is going to mean more people express disapproval of capitalism.
1: I'm Peter Doocy. More than half a century after returning back to the U.S., a group of American heroes went back to confront the past. Actor and veteran advocate Gary Sinise is here to help tell their stories.
2: And it was very powerful and very healing for a lot of them to go back and kind of retrace those steps.
3: And I'm Jason Rance. I've got the final word on the Fox News Rundown.
4: This week, the Fed raised interest rates for the first time in over 3 years, with Federal Reserve Chairman Kevin Warsh citing inflation, geopolitical tensions, and a relatively strong economy as the reasons for the hike. President Trump expressed frustration.
5: I talked to Kevin, and I said, you might as well vote with the board because it's not going to matter. The board is very hostile. They're very political. They're doing the wrong thing. They're a bunch of politicians or people put on by politicians, and it's a shame.
4: The latest Fox News polls show voters are frustrated with the economy, and it's impacting Republicans ahead of midterms. Voters prefer Democrats handle everything from inflation to AI data centers to foreign policy by double digits. 43% said they're falling behind, and more than 60% say gas and grocery prices are a major problem for their families. Louisiana Senator John Kennedy told Fox's Chad Pergram,
6: "We're lucky because the Democrats don't have a plan either. And both sides right now, here's the strategy for both sides. The other guy's worse than me. The other guy's worse than me. You may not like me, but the other guy's worse."
4: Michigan Senate nominee Republican Mike Rogers says the Iran conflict will end, and when it does, the Republican philosophy on regulation is the better one to have in place.
7: You remember that Democrats said less American energy, more regulation, and we're artificially driving up the cost of gasoline. We want to bring all of that down.
4: Speaking of Michigan, the Democratic nominee for Senate, Abdul El-Sayed, met this week with Senate Minority Leader Chuck Schumer.
8: We talked all about how we're going to win in Michigan.
9: Have you buried the hatchet?
8: Look, we have to win Michigan, and we had a great and friendly meeting.
4: The latest Fox News poll numbers show 63% think President Trump is making the economy worse. In 2018, just 22% felt that way.
0: Well, I think they're really, really serious.
4: Byron York is the chief political correspondent for the Washington Examiner and a Fox News contributor.
0: Obviously, they point toward the Republican Party's and the president's greatest weakness, which is the economy, which is the handling of the economy. And the thing is, the inflation rate today, just reported, I guess, last week by the government, the 3.4% year over year is actually higher than it was in January of 2025 when the president took office, 3.0% at that point. And obviously he took office on a pledge to lower prices and to lower inflation. And so that's not happening. Now, most of the problem right now, of course, is energy costs. The price of diesel has really just gone way, way up, and the price of gas is way, way up. We're in another one of those spikes right now. A lot of that's coming from the war in Iran, which the president started on February 28th, which he said was going to be a very short war. And now we're in the seventh month of it. And if you look at the Fox poll, the president's job approval rating, I think, is below 40%, which is exactly where it is in the Real Clear Politics average of other polls as well. It's very, very hard for a party to win midterm elections if the president of their party is below 40% job approval.
4: When it comes to who will vote, 51% said they prefer the Democratic candidate, 44% said the Republican. 64% of Democrats said they're extremely interested in the election. That's 11 points more than Republican voters. And voters prefer Democrats on corruption, data centers, and inflation by double digits. Are these like wave type numbers for Democrats?
0: You know, I kind of stay away from the idea of a wave election. If you remember, in 2022, there was talk of a red wave. This was during Joe Biden's term, and inflation had hit a huge number, 9.1%. I mean, we're talking 3.4% today. It was 9.1% in June of 2022. So there was a lot of talk about a Republican wave, a red wave in 2022 midterms, and it didn't happen. The Republicans won the control of the House. They won the control of the Senate, but it was actually much narrower than they thought it would be, and nobody would have called that a wave. You know, right now, I think it looks very bad for Republicans in the House. Of course, Democrats don't have to have a wave to win control of the House. They can win 5 seats. They can pick up a net 5 seats and win control of the House. It's the, you know, the Republican margin is that narrow. I think it's more difficult in the Senate. And I really wouldn't even dare to predict what's going to happen in the Senate because there's just a lot of races that I think are pretty volatile right now. So we won't know.
4: The poll also asked if capitalism gives people like you a fair shot. 39% yes, 57% said no. And of those who said no, 67% of independents feel that way. MAGA is just 5 points higher in favorability as compared to the DSA. What do you think those types of numbers mean for Republicans who are campaigning by using and highlighting the words of the Democratic Socialists of America?
0: Yeah, they're actually stunning on the issue of capitalism. I don't think it reflects any deep thinking on the part of the voters about this. I think a lot of it is partisan, in which a wing of the Democratic Party, the Democratic Socialist wing, has done very well in a number of elections, winning Democratic primaries and now competing pretty strongly in some statewide races for the House and Senate. So that's really an extraordinary number. And I think clearly that the more people who express approval of socialism is going to mean more people express disapproval of capitalism. And it's really just mind-boggling that this is taking place right now. But I hope it's a fad. But I don't know.
4: How do Republicans counter this? And is the president's plan to tour the country and, you know, go campaign and swing seats or in districts? Is that a good one?
0: Well, I think the most terrifying thought for Republicans now is that the results of this election are already baked in the cake. We have seen elections in the past when after it's all over, you go back and you try to find out when voters really made up their mind. And, you know, the election was in November and you find out by, you know, April, May, June, they had made up their minds. It was all kind of just theater between that point and election day. And so I think that there are some things that are absolutely baked in the cake for this election. And that is the voters' negative impression of Trump, the voters' negative impression of Trump's handling of the economy and of the economy in general, and the voters' negative impression of the war in Iran. And so those things, yeah, I just don't see them changing. Seems to me the better thing that the Republicans could do is point to their accomplishments. And, you know, we've heard from the Census Bureau that the poverty rate is the lowest it has been in recorded history, and real income for real household income is the highest it has been since records were kept in the 1960s. That is actual good news. Lower poverty, higher income. Good news.
4: You know, on the Democratic side, we see Senate Minority Leader Chuck Schumer met with Abdul El-Sayed this week, the Michigan Senate candidate, and he confirmed that his PAC has been supporting El-Sayed. We've heard from Kamala Harris, who says she's going to be campaigning in Michigan with El-Sayed. What is the calculation? What's being considered when they make that calculation to come out now and in support of him? And is it some of these poll numbers?
0: Yeah, I mean, obviously, the Democrats need to win 4 seats, a net 4 seats, to win control of the Senate. But if El-Sayed loses in Michigan, he's trying to keep a currently Democratic seat. If he loses in Michigan, then the Democrats need to pick up 5 net seats. So it's really important to Democrats to win in Michigan. And this is one of these things, like when it gets to this point, you just got to stick with your team. And so that's what Harris is doing. That's what Schumer is doing. That's what the entire Democratic leadership has decided to do. Now, it could be harder to stick with your team as time goes on. We're having reports that El-Sayed has deleted a lot of things that he said on social media accounts in the past. That's never a good sign. And if one could find such social media posts, and remember, the internet is forever, they could be pretty bumpy for El-Sayed. Right now, we've had some polls that show El-Sayed with a very small lead, 2 or 3 points inside the margin of error. But that could be harder to maintain if more and more comes out about things he has said in the past, which would lead voters to think that he's deceiving them now to try to get elected.
4: Finally, Byron, I know this is a little outside the realm, but it's very adjacent actually to this political conversation. And I just wonder how you think this current AI debate will impact midterms specifically. Do people want to hear talk of maybe a pause? Or do you think these urgent calls from AI companies for regulation are part of some ploy? Is this a hoax? What do you think voters want to hear on this front?
0: We had been having a debate about AI in the form of data centers. You know, they're too big, they're noisy, they suck up all the electricity. And now that has morphed into a debate about AI itself, and it's going to kill us all. So it's actually, I think, intensified the subject of AI, or an increased its presence in this campaign. And I don't know what to think, maybe any more than anybody else does. I was suspicious when this coordinated campaign from the top AI companies came out behind this guy who had worked at Anthropic for a few weeks, and he declares this a grave danger to the world, et cetera. And then all of a sudden, boom, everybody's on the same page and talking about this. It seemed kind of like a planned campaign. On the other hand, if you've got the leaders of, I guess, the top four AI companies, OpenAI, Anthropic, Google, and Microsoft, all calling for some sort of slowdown, I think it's something you have to take seriously. So I think any candidate, Republican or Democrat, probably does not help himself if he says this is all a hoax. I think people want to figure out what's going on. It used to be mostly about data centers, and now it's about the whole subject.
4: Byron York, thank you so much for joining us and your expertise and time. Appreciate it.
0: Thank you.
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23: On College Road, watch out for the accident at MLK. It's adding to your southbound delays heading down from North Chase Parkway. And on Market Street, there's a separate collision going south at MLK, causing very slow traffic from Military Cutoff. Bert Dixon, right now traffic.
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3: Good morning. It's Friday, September 18th, 2026. I'm Ted Lindner. This is the Fox News Rundown. A driver facing murder and DUI charges connected to that fatal bus collision that led to a second deadly tragedy in Los Angeles Tuesday. Fox's Kristen Goodwin with more from L.A.
33: L.A. County District Attorney Nathan Hochman says Bailey Lynn Rios is expected to be arraigned Friday on second-degree murder, driving under the influence, and reckless driving charges.
34: We will hold Ms. Rios fully accountable for her actions and eventually seek the maximum punishment in court, which is life in prison.
33: The 36-year-old is accused of being impaired by drugs when she sped through a red light and slammed her Ford Expedition into a Metro bus, killing two people and injuring five others.
34: In fact, the impact was so severe that one individual got thrown out of the window of the bus and another just got thrown out of the bus upon impact.
33: Hochman not revealing what drugs were allegedly involved. Kristen Goodwin, Fox News.
3: Rios's bail set at more than $4 million. A news helicopter covering that bus collision later crashed nearby, killing both people on board the chopper and a third person on the ground. Hochman stressing to reporters the NTSB is investigating the helicopter crash. Roku TV viewers can now get in on developing what's next on the system. Fox's Evan Brown.
35: Roku, the smart TV platform, is now inviting its users to test new apps and share their feedback with Roku Labs. It appears as a tile on the screen. The experience is no longer just a place to find streaming media, though it's still a big part of it. Roku is also featuring gaming, and one new game is already in the Roku Labs for user trials. The developers are also looking for user opinion on a series of apps designed to bring weather, news, and stocks to the smart screens. All such apps are customizable for location, personal interest, and even one stock portfolio. Fox Corporation is in the midst of an acquisition of Roku. pro coup. Eben Brown, Fox News.
0: So you're watching your heart. Every little bit helps. Stairs included. Fox's Lisa Brady has more in this Fox on Health.
1: The next time you have a choice to take the elevator or the stairs, recent research suggests you could do your heart a favor by taking the stairs. A study finding people who often climb stairs have a 39% lower risk of dying from heart-related issues than those who don't. Researchers say taking just 6 flights of stairs a day, which should take less than 3 minutes, can decrease your risk of heart disease.
0: And with the midterms coming up, voters considering what they need from our current administration, a big concern for Americans being cost of living. Fox's Kevin Cork.
2: And Republicans are looking to draw a broader contrast with Democratic socialists while also keeping their own focus on the issue that voters keep raising. Of course, that being the cost of living.
4: I've been to New Hampshire and Ohio and North Carolina, and I can go down the list. I'll be going back. And we've got to talk about what's worrying people, and that's the cost of living.
2: And the numbers show the pressure. The latest Fox News survey finds 43% of voters say they're falling behind financially these days. Just 12% say they're actually getting ahead.
0: The Trump administration also looking to an outdoor economy that'll support more than 5 million jobs. I'm Ted Lindner on the Fox News Rundown.
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5: Good morning, I'm Bill Murray in WECT Newsroom with headlines. New polling showing a huge lead for Roy Cooper to win the open North Carolina Senate seat. The latest numbers give Cooper a 15-point lead over Republican Michael Whatley. This race getting national attention, whether the former governor can flip the seat in the upcoming election. President Trump campaigning for Whatley earlier in the week, saying he'd scrap additional FEMA funds for Helene recovery if Whatley didn't win, later saying he was just joking. The latest week of summer brings a ramped-up rain chance. Gannon Medwick says there's about a 40% chance tomorrow, with lingering chances as we welcome fall. And just a heads up for procrastinators before signing off today. If you live in Pender County, the school system has been asking for feedback when it comes to prioritizing long-term goals. That survey taking a few minutes of your time, but it's in place to help shape the future. The deadline for that is today, and we've got a link on the WECT News app this morning. From the WECT and Fox Wilmington Studios on your Friday, I'm Bill Murray. Have a great weekend.
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9: MLK, there is a collision eastbound at College Road, but it's only causing a brief delay. Some good news on Market Street. There was an earlier accident going southbound just before MLK, but it has been cleared out of the roadway. There are some heavy delays, though, in that direction. Vertixen, right now.
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33: Cape Fear weather.
13: Today, sunshine fuels hotter high temps than the last couple of days. Lower 90s the target, all with a low chance for a pop-up storm. The weekend, which is the final official weekend of the summer season, is looking toasty enough with daily highs in the 80s to around 90. And a chance for pop-up storms favors the afternoon hours. From the First Alert Forecast Center, I'm WECT Chief Meteorologist Gannon Medwick.
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22: Warren Buffett has been leading Berkshire Hathaway since 1965. Today he announced he'll be stepping down as chairman immediately. Buffett, who is 96, will be succeeded by his son, Howard Buffett. He handed over the CEO role this year to company veteran Greg Abel. General Motors is now producing crucial parts for Lockheed Martin's Patriot missiles. The Wall Street Journal says GM delivered the initial batch of components to Lockheed in August. Companies are stepping up automation in the age of artificial intelligence to save money, but Reuters says Toyota is now estimating it could be spending $6.4 billion on factory automation every year starting in 2028. It's planning replacements for existing machines, humanoid and non-humanoid robots. That's your Fox Business Report. I'm Jenny Coselda. Invested in you.
32: 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Rundown.
23: For too many Vietnam veterans, coming home from war did not mean the fight was over. Decades ago, generations of American service members returned to a divided nation without the honor, gratitude, or closure they had earned. Now, more than 50 years later, a powerful new feature-length documentary follows a group of Vietnam vets retracing their steps on foreign soil for the first time.
24: You okay, Rich?
25: Yeah. Finally.
24: Yeah. Okay.
25: I'm here with you, buddy.
26: To be there with veterans and to take that walk and see the American public cheering and saying, welcome home. It's so uplifting and exciting.
27: Many of you have come home quietly. No crowd. No ceremonies. So today we're here to change that.
23: From a Hanoi Hilton POW to a Medal of Honor recipient, these men are confronting old memories, building fellowship, and seeking peace after decades of carrying the weight of war. And their story is all being told from a familiar voice. Gary Sinise narrates the new documentary titled Where We Once Stood.
0: I wasn't on the trip, but I have been a part of the event and the documentary for a while now.
23: Actor and advocate Gary Sinise is the executive producer and narrator of the documentary, which premieres tonight. He's also the founder, president, and chairman of the Gary Sinise Foundation.
0: I'm one of the executive producers on this. And the group of Vietnam veterans, 10 Vietnam veterans, went back to Vietnam courtesy of Veterans United, who, of course, since they were doing this, they wanted to document this on film. And it's a remarkably powerful documentary that I have the privilege of narrating and being an executive producer on. I actually, when they came home from Vietnam, I was in Texas to greet them. We had a big event there in Texas when they landed at the airport. We also did a big concert in Washington, D.C. on Vietnam War Veterans Day last March. It was very, very exciting and very special. And it was a big welcome home, too, which is actually that is depicted, that moment where we brought them to Washington, D.C. That's a part of the documentary. It's very, very powerful to see these gentlemen go back and retrace their steps. I mean, they walked to places that they actually had fought and lost friends. And so obviously that is a very powerful thing for many of them, who experienced that war. One of them was a POW as well, Colonel Jeffries, and, very, very powerful to see him go to Hanoi and go to the prison that he spent over six years in. So this is a very powerful piece. It's we can never do enough for our veterans. And obviously when our Vietnam veterans came home, they didn't get the support that they deserved and needed. And so this is a way to say welcome home to many of these veterans.
23: And I'm curious about the veterans experience at the Hanoi Hilton, because a couple of years ago during a presidential visit to Vietnam, I had a chance to go visit the Hanoi Hilton, and the version of history that you get from the Vietnamese is, it is a lot different than what we all know happened. It is a lot different than what we are teaching, the next generations of Americans here. What was it like for him to go back there and see things presented completely from, the Vietnamese side with really, no regard for the Americans who were held there.
0: And just imagine, it's a museum. I mean, the Hanoi Hilton, which is what they called it, is a prison, you know, where many of our pilots were shot down and then captured and then taken to this prison. Imagine walking through this place that you actually were tortured in, were beaten in, where you lost friends because they were abused and tortured. And now it's a museum with people walking through there and reading how, you know, how well the prisoners were treated there and all of that, knowing that that wasn't the case, you know. So it's a sanitized version of what really happened. History is being told in one way by the Vietnamese in North Vietnam there. But obviously the American prisoners have a whole different view of it. And you get to kind of experience that through Mr. Jeffries when he goes back. It's very powerful.
23: When it has been 50 years, half a century, what is the main reason that these veterans did not want to go back to Vietnam before now? Was it emotional? Was it financial? Was it both?
0: I think for many of them, and some of them, you know, talk about this in the documentary, that I mean, just thinking, you know, many of them want those experiences just to be left behind. Yeah. And at a certain point, as they're getting older, they started to really start to think about what a trip like this would mean to them. And it was very powerful and very healing for a lot of them to go back and kind of retrace those steps, see the country as it is today versus what it was all those years ago. You know, each one of them had probably a different reason, Peter, for making the decision to return. But, you know, it's all expense paid trip by Veterans United, something that Veterans United really wanted to do for these veterans, knowing that when they did come home, while there was a big welcome home for the POWs at the time, generally the country had turned its back on our Vietnam veteran, and that was not a good thing.
23: I want to ask you about the 25th anniversary of September 11th that we just went through. Obviously, a whole generation of war fighters have been deployed mostly to the Middle East to round up terrorists and people responsible and all of their allies. And a lot of them have had a really hard time in the last 25 years coming home. What is there in this movie watching guys in their 70s and 80s go to Vietnam, who we know many of them had a hard time coming home? What is there in this documentary for guys who are in their 40s and 50s who have been struggling to see?
0: Yeah, I think generally, you know, when you go through combat, and I've never done that, you know, but, you know, I know many, many veterans who have been through many different scenarios and combat situations. And coming home is a difficult thing, making that transition from being in combat every day to just coming home and going to the drugstore or stopping by Walgreens or whatever it is and just living your life. So it can be very difficult. At the Gary Sinise Foundation, we have a documentary film at the Gary Sinise Foundation as well called Brothers After War. And it's the follow-up film to a movie that we did years ago called Brothers at War, where my buddy Jake Rademacher took a camera with him, and his two brothers were serving in Iraq, and he was able to embed with some of those units over there. And then we decided years later, let's follow up with some of the warriors that we meet in that first film and see how they're doing now. And so, you know, it's very similar when you watch Brothers After War, which is, you know, Iraq and Afghanistan war veterans coming home and transitioning out of the military. And when you watch, you know, Where We Once Stood, veterans who have, you know, been well after their service years, you know, processed those years in a way. But those years are still so present and so strongly embedded in them, and revisiting the battlefield for them was something I think very, very healing, just like in Brothers After War, when we look at that film and we see the transitioning veterans there talking about their service in Iraq, friends that they lost, combat situations they were in that were very, very dangerous and very harrowing and have remained in their hearts and in their minds ever since. You know, those things don't leave. You just learn how to process them and manage those emotions in a different way. And I think films like this can really do something not only for the veterans that are participating in the films, but veterans that see these films.
23: The new one is called Where We Once Stood. Where can people watch it?
0: Hopefully we're going to get some television airing and all of that. It's a very powerful documentary. Look it up, Where We Once Stood. It's out there, and you can, we're doing a big premiere here in Nashville, next month, early next month. So it's starting to be screened all around, and, hopefully it'll be film festivals and on television and all of that.
23: Well, you do so much good with your platform. Gary Sinise, thank you very much for joining us today.
0: I sure appreciate it, Peter. Thanks for taking the time.
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3: 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Nearly three-quarters use sports apps, while 39% report frustration with managing multiple subscriptions to follow sports they care about. 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
12: I'm CJ Papa. World leaders arrive in New York City for the UN General Assembly.
18: President Trump, who is set to meet with leaders from six Gulf countries on the sidelines of the UN next week, told Axios that he's approaching a critical juncture and weighing a decision on whether to restart massive attacks to bring the conflict to a close. He said, quote, I have a big decision coming up. Do I want to go in and annihilate them, meaning the Iranian regime, or do I not? It's a big decision. Anything could happen with me.
12: Fox's Jackie Hamrick of the White House, legendary Berkshire Hathaway leader Warren Buffett stepping down as chairman. He's been leading the Berkshire since 1965. He's now 96 days on as chairman emeritus, and it's never too early to think about Christmas. The Postal Service will be accepting letters for Santa 98 days until the big day. 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
1: Another episode of the Josh Allen Show. The Buffalo QB with three TD passes and two on the ground as the Bills rolled over the Lions 41-31 on Thursday Night Football, officially opening Buffalo's new Highmark Stadium. Bills improved to 2-0 while the Lions, they fall to 1-1. In baseball, the Astros wake up this morning in sole possession of first place in the AL West after knocking off the Royals 6-2. That's because the Red Sox rallied to beat the Rangers 4-3. Texas trails Houston by a game. And the White Sox back in the first place tie in the AL Central with the Guardians. They beat the Tigers 3-1. Dodgers clinch their fifth straight NL West. They beat the Reds 8-2. That's your sports on the Fox News Rundown. I'm Frank Lanza.
2: An update from Outkick's Stan Dockich.
3: Marilyn Monroe, how many posters did she sell with the wind blowing up her white dress? Farrah Fawcett, every boy had a picture of Farrah Fawcett and her protruding nipples on their wall. Stop It Stupid, the ESPN, the magazine, with their body edition. Sports Illustrated, with their magazine, still now that every woman clamors to be on. But old hags, old washed up dish rags like Nancy or Moore, they don't understand that. Sexualized object, why do you think Ronaldo's always sweaty without a shirt? Why do you think Tom Brady's Tom Brady? Sure, he won some Super Bowls, but he's a good looking dude. The highest profile college athlete. Oh my God, making the crime of laughing at an AI video of his coach slapping a woman and calling it hilarious. And the mostly, not all, but mostly, media in the room yucking it up right along with him. Oh my God. Can you imagine a 22-year-old kid laughing at the absurdity of a meme? But Nancy Armour sitting in her little corner going, nobody loves me. I must make a stir. For Outkicks, don't at me. I'm Dan Dockich, and this is Fox News Rundown.
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11: Seattle installed police cameras to catch shooters. Then the mayor decided to switch them all off. Now, you've heard about the fight over flock cameras. Towns from Rhode Island to Florida, they're canceling license plate reader contracts. Candidates in both parties campaign against them. President Trump, on the other hand, says, yeah, he likes them. Now, Seattle shows you where that fight ends up when the far left runs City Hall. Mayor Katie Wilson turned on 22 police cameras around the stadiums for the World Cup, and at the time she cited credible threats. The day after Seattle's last match, she shut them off to wait on a privacy audit from NYU. 19 days later, a gunman opened fire at the Bite of Seattle Food Festival. Three people were killed, including the alleged shooter. Police had no cameras there feeding their crime center. And then cut to Labor Day weekend. Shootings in one downtown neighborhood killed three more people. One was 17 years old. Near the dark stadium cameras, somebody fired more than 30 rounds outside a bar and hit a 21-year-old in the back. 35 of the region's biggest employers, including Microsoft, Costco, Starbucks, the Mariners, they all sent City Hall a letter. Turn the cameras back on and deliver a public safety plan within 100 days. Local activists, of course, they've got a counteroffer. Rip the cameras out. Some of the flock worry does hold up. I think there's some reason for concern. Pflugerville, Texas, found more than 400 agencies had tapped its systems and only 83 had permission. Seattle's program works another way. Flock follows your car across a web of agencies. Seattle mounts fixed cameras over a handful of blocks where people keep getting shot. That's the difference. Activists want you to file both in kind of the same drawer and react exactly the same way. You shouldn't. There's a group called Community Not Cameras. They told the local paper Real Change that decades of research show surveillance does nothing for public safety. And it pointed to a 40-year review. Yeah, I read it. It doesn't tell you what the activists want you to think it does. The reality is, the review found little effect on preventing violent crime. Fair enough. A camera's not going to talk a guy out of pulling a trigger. But it does help you catch the bad guy. That is the reality. Seattle police saw 57% of homicides in 2024. In 2025, with their real-time crime center online, they solved 86%. The national average is about 61%. So the department also says, on top of all of this, that officers triple their odds of an arrest when crime center analysts back up a 911 call. You need the cameras for that. Those are the department's own numbers, and plenty of factors move a clearance rate. Privacy concerns deserve guardrails, there's no doubt. Start with who can get the footage. Write the rules, and then you enforce them. Even in the city that elected Katie Wilson, a socialist, voters want the cameras on. Seattle's corporate class leans left on almost every single issue, and they're begging for them too. The politicians killing these programs, they're siding with activists over their own constituents. Protect privacy. Audit the vendors. But a mayor who keeps working cameras dark while bullets are hitting storefronts and human beings? Yeah, she owns what comes next. Turn them on. I'm Jason Rance.
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20: If 421 is along your travels, there's a collision northbound. It's after the causeway. It is causing a very brief delay. It's not too bad. Accident clear up work continues on MLK eastbound, causing a minor delay at College Road. Brett Dixon, right now traffic.
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21: Gas prices pumped up even more. I'm Dave Anthony, Fox News regular. Up 3 cents this morning as the Iran conflict rages on. Diesel is up another nickel to another record high. AAA now has diesel at $6.44 per gallon. But President Trump insists
22: it's a very inexpensive price to pay
1: for what we've done. Remember that it's a little more. It's even if it was, frankly, even if it was a lot more.
21: As he reiterates, he won't let Iran get a nuclear weapon, but a new Fox News poll shows Americans wary of the war.
19: 60% think it was the wrong decision to begin conflict with Iran. Just under half think it's made us less safe. And 71% think the president does not have a clear strategy for ending things. When asked who they'd trust handling inflation, data centers, and foreign policy, voters favor Democrats over Republicans by double digits.
21: Fox's Jessica Rosenthal, 53% in that same Fox poll believe the Trump immigration crackdown has gone too far. And today, an ICE agent goes to federal court in Minnesota, Christian Castro, accused of lying about a shooting during an enforcement operation in Minneapolis in January that left an immigrant wounded. He was in state court yesterday facing assault and other charges. Also in court today, the driver blamed for a deadly bus crash earlier this week in California that led to another deadly crash.
22: We will hold Ms. Rios fully accountable for her actions and eventually seek the maximum punishment in court, which is life in prison.
21: L.A. County D.A. Nathan Hochman. Bailey Rios charged with second-degree murder, reckless driving, and DUI, accused of running a red light, colliding with a bus, and killing two passengers. And shortly after that, a news helicopter covering that crash went down in flames, killing three people, including a KNBC TV reporter. A famous billionaire investor who's 96 years old is retiring.
23: Warren Buffett is stepping down as chairman of Berkshire Hathaway after more than five decades, effective immediately. In his farewell letter to shareholders, Buffett writes, "Father time always wins."
21: That's Molly Line. America's listening to Fox News.
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2: There's a new order from a federal judge to give 30 days notice before doing any renovations or even demolishing the center in Washington, which President Trump hinted at, as he put any changes to the facility, which is now closed, on hold in a legal fight over putting his name on the building. It's one of several projects the president's facing court battles over, from the White House ballroom to a golf course.
3: Democrats on the House Natural Resources Committee say the Trump administration quietly awarded contracts to begin an overhaul of the East Potomac golf links in D.C. Fox 5 in D.C. reports a nearly $400,000 contract is for a Massachusetts-based company to conduct environmental and historic preservation compliance. The Park Service is also soliciting bids for a construction project worth up to $49 million. A lawsuit has been filed to stop planned construction of the public golf course created by an act of Congress in 1897. President Trump has announced plans to turn the course into a championship-level golf course. At the White House, Jared Halpern, Fox News.
2: On Wall Street, stock futures suggest a mixed start to trading at the opening bell, down for the Dow, up for the NASDAQ. On Thursday Night Football, Buffalo opens a new stadium with a win.
4: Allen rolling. He'll run it in. Touchdown.
2: That was Bills quarterback Josh Allen's fifth TD of the game. Two on the ground, three by air, leading Buffalo past Detroit 41-31 on Amazon Prime Video. The Bills have started the NFL season 2-0. The Lions are now 1-1. I'm Dave Anthony, and this is Fox News.
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8: Cape Fear weather from the Window World of the Port City Weather Center.
9: Today, sunshine fuels hotter high temps than the last couple of days, lower 90s the target, all with a low chance for a pop-up storm. The weekend, which is the final official weekend of the summer season, is looking toasty enough with daily highs in the 80s to around 90, and a chance for pop-up storms favors the afternoon hours. From the First Alert Forecast Center, I'm WECT Chief Meteorologist Gannon Medwick.
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0: Yeah, after they wouldn't put his name on the Kennedy Center, Trump is now threatening to tear it down. Trump said the Kennedy Center is, quote, in very, very bad shape. And a staffer leaned in and said, sir, that's a report from your last physical. He said, oh, sorry. And that.
1: The Democrats' bloodthirsty goals. Not very funny, though. Comedy is not their bag. Have you noticed that? Really not their thing. Not at all. Well, good and happy Friday to you. Welcome back once again. A beautiful day here in America. In spite of the left and their jihadi pals, well, with the cultural civil war going on and all of that. Democrat, a lot of violence. I've noticed there was a lot of violence. You got a university in Pennsylvania. It was a, kind of a race riot, wasn't it? But there really was a black mob beating up white people sitting on a front porch. So that's not race, right? Isn't that? Still trying to sort out how this works. The mob of black women attack a group of white women sitting on the front porch of their house. That's not a racial attack, right? It's only the other way around. We've got that going on. That's kind of a wacky one. Listen, the Republican congressman presses the WNBA. That's the Women's National Basketball Association. Remember when nobody had ever heard of them? It was better then, wasn't it? And now we've heard of them a little bit, but nobody watches them still. The Republican member of Congress presses the WNBA. They got the head lady in charge of the WNBA. Said, what is a woman?

0: See, this is a trick question for Democrats now. Like we got a member of the Supreme Court who's a woman who can't tell you what a woman is, doesn't know what it is. They've deconstructed the English language to the point where they're really not sure what these words mean anymore. It's the left. It's a classic lefty commie thing to deconstruct everything. You got relativism and deconstructionism and DEI and all kinds of mental illnesses. But ask the nice lady. Hey, you know, Enes Kanter Freedom and Royce White are a couple of what you might think are men who now say that they're women and they want to play in the WNBA and be paid as women to play in the WNBA. They would dominate the WNBA and it would be comical. But I think one of them is 6 foot nine and 6 foot eight and the other is 6 foot ten and they're NBA players. And they say, we want to play in the WNBA. But in any case, the head of the WNBA was asked, what is a woman? And what do you think she said? That they got I think she's a woman, but who am I to judge? If she can't tell me what a woman is, if they can't tell me what a woman is, but we've got that, a Republican member of Congress. What is a woman? And the Democrats still can't tell you because there's a mental thing going on, a very serious mental thing going on there. Also, have you noticed there's a kind of a wild story here and hasn't gotten a lot of attention, but the Chinese communists, because they're communists, and communists are murderers and criminals and thieves, that's what they are, and they seize political power and then kill everyone and keep political power forever. But the Chinese Communist Party, they have been assisting. They love death and mayhem and all kinds of crazy stuff. They've been assisting Iran in striking U.S. targets in the Middle Eastern region, you know, which is very peaceful because Islam is the religion of peace. Therefore, the Islamic region of the world is very peaceful, other than all the murders and the rapes and the torture and the prisons and war with one another, war within, the massacres going on everywhere, the ethnic cleansing, all that. But the communists are helping Iran to target U.S. soldiers in the Middle East. And they're using, see, the Iranians and the Chinese are working, the Chinese communists, they've got satellites in space, and they spy on things, and they're using these satellites to help Iran attack the United States of America, because that's what commies do. They're filthy mass murderers. They're the number one mass murderers. They're number one at one thing, and that's mass murder in the history of the world. But then there was this fun thing because, you know, I should mention that because it plays in. Today is the birthday of the United States Air Force. It's 79 years old. Next year, the Air Force will be 80 years old. But today, the United States Air Force turned 79 years old, created by the National Security Act of 1947, as any child of six can tell you. Along with the National Security Act 1947 was kind of a big deal. Created the CIA, the National Security Council, and the United States Air Force as its own standalone service. You know, that it was part of the Army Air Corps, part of the United States Army, and that. But the Air Force created 79 years ago today. Happy birthday, United States Air Force. We love the United States Air Force. And, you know, part of the United States Air Force, Space Force, is under the Secretary of the Air Force and so on. But I digress. So Iran working with the communists, because you got jihadis and communists. What do they have in common? They seem to be the polar opposite. They love murder. They both love mass murder. So the jihadis and the commies have gotten together, and the communist Chinese satellites working with Iran, helping Iran to target Americans, to murder Americans, because they want constant war, never-ending state of war, the Islamists and the communists. And we're just kind of in the middle. And now the left in the United States, they can't decide who they're with. It's they're either with the communists or with the jihadis. They know they're not with the United States. That much they know. But listen to this, because this got way too little attention a couple of days ago. Chinese satellite breaks apart in space. It's in space. Chinese satellite breaks apart in rare orbit. Listen to that, rare orbit that could hold debris for centuries. Well, why did the Chinese satellite break apart, huh? The Chinese are working with the Iranians, and they're targeting Americans in the Middle East. We like to call it the Middle East. It's not the East, but it's, you know, it's the Middle East. And so, how did that happen? We have Space Force, and we have the United States Air Force, and we have a great many capabilities, and including some in space, because space is the final frontier. And Captain James Tiberius Kirk would say, and there's a lot going on up there, and there's, you know, there's the communists and the Islamists are waging war against civilization everywhere you look. Part of that is going to be in space. But this is actually a fun story in its own, you know, war-like way. Chinese satellite breaks apart in rare orbit that could hold debris for centuries. Yogan 50 generated a large a field of debris, highly retrograde orbit. I'm reading this article here, and it actually doesn't say field of debris. It says a large field of debris, because everyone's illiterate, including journalists. It's remarkable. So a reconnaissance satellite suffered an unidentified anomaly and broke apart in space into pieces. Now those fragments are trapped in a high-altitude orbit above Earth. And, you know, they risk a head-on collision with another object or other satellites, perhaps. But China's, communist China's Yaogan 50 satellite, launched in just in March of 2026 of this year on board a Long March A6 rocket. It's called the Long March because they're still glorifying mass murder of their own people. Satellite successfully reached its operational orbit, highly retrograde orbit, meaning that it travels in the opposite direction of the Earth's rotation, an altitude of approximately 590 miles. We created all this stuff. The Chinese stole it. The commies stole these things from us. But a few months into its mission, however, the satellite appears to have malfunctioned. Oops, our Chinese-made satellite seems to have malfunctioned. On September 4th, the U.S. Space Force cataloged 43 debris objects from the breakup of Yogan 50, according to Jonathan McDowell, former astrophysicist at the Harvard Smithsonian Center for Astrophysics, who tracks space activity. And now the pesky debris, the satellite fragments, are currently at an altitude ranging between 372 miles and 683 miles. Look what the patriarchy has done. We're miracles. You guys should just be glad you can hang with us, honestly. And that's above the Earth's surface, of course, 683 miles. Pieces remained within the satellite's distinctive 142-degree inclination orbit. That's satellite talk there. But the thing is that the Chinese are using these communist satellites to help the Iranian, the Islamic Revolution, to target the civilized people of the world. That's because they're uncivilized. Communists and jihadis are uncivilized and mass murderers, and they're belligerents. They're warlike savages. So in any event, the that debris, she's no good anymore. She no work because she got blown up. Now, how did that happen? Well, because, you know, I can't say authoritatively, but I think maybe the United States of America said, hey, is that the satellite that the Chinese are using to help the Iranian, the Islamic Revolution, and to target Americans? Said, yeah, yes, sir, it is. Well, wouldn't it be better if it were in thousands of pieces soaring through space? And then before you know it, lickety-split, there it is, blowed up in space. Isn't that great? Speaking of Democrats who are very severely mentally ill, and we've got some Hassan Piker and some Abdul al-Sayed today, remarkable stuff. You see Abdul al-Sayed talking to his Michiganders. We call them Michiganders, people from Michigan. And he, this guy, Abdul al-Sayed, he hates Mackinac Island, the nicest place on Earth. He's filth. He's third world. He's going to blow up. I think he's got an explosive device hidden inside one of his cavities or something, but he's going to blow up one of these days. Abdul al-Sayed, kind of, that said, this story says he admits he's going to raise the cost on Michiganders to fund government-run health care. And that's what their promise is, to make everything more expensive, like Barack Hussein Obama saying, under my plan of cap and trade, electricity costs would necessarily skyrocket. And Barack Obama created the Affordable Care Act, ironically named, also known as Obamacare, and it made healthcare skyrocket. They call it the Affordable Care Act, and they make everything three times as expensive because they're the left. But Abdul al-Sayed is right. Oh, yeah, of course we're going to make, well, you know, we're going to give free stuff to other people, and it's going to cost you more. And he said it out loud. He doesn't know he's supposed to lie about that. He knows he's supposed to lie about everything else. I don't quite understand that. That's interesting. Also in New York City, Chelsea Pier. There's a health club, very fashionable. Chelsea Pier. There's a health club there, and it's very expensive, and people go there. And some guy was in there, and a woman, a Chinese American woman, Yuan Li. Wen Li was there working out, and there's some guy next to her, and he's a white guy. And she, it turns out that this woman is an executive at a huge, giant global accounting firm called KPMG, and she's a big executive, but she's on suspension now. And she's talking to this guy, and he's a white guy, and she's a Chinese American lady. She might be a communist also, and this white guy standing there. And she calls him a Zionist pig, and she calls him a racist. And the guy's like, "What?" He's looking around, saying, "I'm sorry, are you talking to me? What is this about?" Wait here, I've got the audio for you on that, because this woman, KPMG, giant global accounting firm, one of the really big ones, and she's and there's video of everything. These people are really stupid. They must go to Ivy League institutions to get this dumb, but pretty amazing stuff. And does she have Jewish colleagues at this global accounting firm, do you think? I don't know. But she's talking to this guy, and the guy's like, "What? I'm sorry, what? He's looking around, looking behind him. Is like, is she really talking to me? Is somebody else behind me? And it's like, I'm a racist because I'm white, and she calls him a Zionist pig because, you know, they're all mental cases. They're all liberals, self-described liberals. And it's actually true of show that she's not a white liberal woman. She's an Asian liberal woman living in Asian American, apparently living in the United States. Amazing stuff. And they all have mental illnesses. Now, the white liberal woman in America, I think 56% have been diagnosed by clinicians, by medical professionals with mental illnesses that either are or are not being addressed. But you know these people are. They're just, uh-oh, look at that. I've done this already. Crazy. Oh, I got a John Fetterman update. John Fetterman update for you because, yeah, you know, he's a hardcore Democrat. The way he votes and he does everything. And I've got, there's an assessment of him. An update on this guy, Macklemore, and Ed Sheeran. Ed Sheeran is being kicked off of radio stations and being banned places, and lefties are terrorizing him, Ed Sheeran. And Macklemore, they love because he wants to kill the Jews. And that's where the Democrats are. They're building a series of camps out west, the Democrats are, and rail spurs. They're getting ready for the next go-round, you know, the 21st century version of the Socialist Workers Party, the Democrat Party. Remarkable stuff. Yeah, and I love that the Ed Sheeran. Ed Sheeran backlash continues. A radio station bans songs, and Instagram fans are unfollowing him. This is the rising tide of anti-Semitism being driven by the Democrat Party. It's quite remarkable stuff. Got that. Hassan Piker says that the Middle East would be more stable if Iran had an arsenal of nuclear weapons. These smart people, these guys. There is a great war. A great war is coming to the planet Earth. And these people are driving the train loaded with dynamite into the side of the schoolhouse. They're remarkable stuff. Mm-mm-mm. Yes, sir. I am telling you. We also have word-burning stories. We have word-burning. You know, the Democrats love to burn words. They don't burn books anymore. They burn individual words and phrases, and an analysis done of that. That's interesting. Also, the husband of the baby killer, you know, Clancy, the ex-husband, he's remarried. He's got a new wife, and life just marches on, doesn't it? We are at 888-630-9625, an Ilhan Omar update as well, marrying her brother. That's coming up, too.
1: The United States recognizes progress that Cuba has made as a nation. It's enormous achievements in education and in healthcare.
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7: The midterms are almost here, and Republicans could be in deep trouble. Polls show Democrats leading in key races. Tonight, Rob Finnerty on Newsmax reveals the growing threat from the DSA and the radical left. With less than 60 days to go, Finnerty says it's time for the GOP to hit the panic button. The House may go, and control of the Senate is up for grabs. 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Tallarico, El Sayed, AOC, Bernie Sanders. Finnerty reveals President Trump's secret plan to fight back. Don't miss Finnerty tonight at 8 p.m. Eastern on Newsmax. 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
12: All right, we have returned. Let us, Jeff Wolf in today. Michael Piercy is out today. He's at the beach. That's nice. Let's go to the telephones. Let's go to Kevin, calling from the great state of Ohio. Kevin, you're on the Chris Plant Show.
13: Chris, hi.
12: Hey,
13: man, I can't believe I'm talking to you. This is great. Like your show a lot.
12: Thank you.
13: I wanted to tell you how I came to listen to your show. It was a few years back. I was looking for a replacement for, I forget who it was. I don't want to say who it was, but I was looking on the internet for a streaming thing there and saw some pictures of different radio hosts. Saw your picture. I thought, oh, hey, you know, who's this good-looking guy? And, not in a gay way. Not that there's anything wrong with that. It's Seinfeld. But,
12: sure.
13: You know, actually, there is something wrong with that. Homosexuality is disgusting and immoral, but that's not important right now.
12: That's right.
13: So, excuse me, listening.
12: Now I'm going to have to ask you to hang in. Now I'm going to have to, you're just setting up. You're just getting going, Kevin. So can you hang it for a minute, and then you can say what you actually called in to say. What do you say?
13: Sure, Chris.
12: All right, man, let's do that. Talk to you in a minute. That's good. Got lots of wild stuff to talk about. Lindsay Clancy, her husband, and his new wife.
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17: Today, sunshine fuels hotter high temps than the last couple of days. Lower 90s the target, all with a low chance for a pop-up storm. The weekend, which is the final official weekend of the summer season, is looking toasty enough with daily highs in the 80s to around 90. And a chance for pop-up storms favors the afternoon hours. From the First Alert Forecast Center, I'm WECT Chief Meteorologist Gannon Medwick.
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0: on, and the New York Times is suing. They're in a suing way. They have lawyers, and they're suing AI, the AI people. Because I guess, what is it that the AI might be able to get past the New York Times paywall? And that could be the end of civilization itself. Let's go back to the telephones, because there's a lot going on up there in the world. And Kevin, calling from Ohio, was able to hang in there. Kevin, thanks, buddy. And you were just getting going there. I know you were. You grew tired of a talk show host. You went and found me on the internet and you started listening. But I know that you were talking about big stuff, the Lindsay Clancy trial.
1: Indeed.
0: She murdered her three children, strangled her three children.
1: She sure did.
0: Her husband has found a new wife, a new woman, and they met in Central Park, just walking in Central Park one day. And now they're married, and so he's getting on with things, but pretty crazy. Probably shouldn't have more kids. If it were me, I'd say, okay, but no more kids.
1: No. You can't have that attitude. You gotta have more kids. Me, personally, I'm still at an age I can make more kids. I want seven more kids.
0: Seven more? Is that right?
1: Seven more. I have two now. I want seven more.
0: Oh, that's a pretty good
1: anyway,
0: number.
1: He's getting married again, and you can say what you will about that, and you could have a discussion.
0: Oh, that's great.
1: I can tell you, killing kids is really bad. That's what I can tell you.
0: We used to believe that as a culture. Now only half our culture believes that.
1: I don't know. Maybe it's less. Maybe people need to be told. I'm not sure. It's really sick, but
0: it is.
1: I was thinking perhaps we could institute, and a lot of people out there are familiar with this, with the corporations they work for. We could have a no-tolerance policy when it comes to murdering children. I don't know. I think it might be okay. You murder a child, you get the death penalty. That's it. You're done. It's simple. Save time. And this is a serious note here. I'm not joking around. It needs to be a zero tolerance policy. You get the death penalty if you kill a kid. Like 15 and younger or something like that. I think we need to set a precedent with that. We need to protect children more than anybody else. They're the most innocent, the most precious lives.
0: Yeah,
1: and they need to be. This is the only thing that you can do here. You cannot have a woman or a man or whoever kill a child and then go, "Oh, I was crazy." I don't even believe in innocent by way of insanity. Anyway, I think that's a bouchaka. That's nice, but you're still getting the death penalty.
0: Protecting innocent life used to be one of our values, and that's getting away from us.
1: Yeah, it sure is. I'll take off and I've got to get back to work. But, the picture I saw you online, that laugh you have, it's hilarious because I look at your face and I hear that laugh, and you're laughing because you told a joke and it's funny. Maybe no one else is laughing, maybe they aren't, but you don't care. You think it's funny, so you're laughing anyway.
0: you're right about that, and let me tell you, man, it's like I don't script out the show or anything. We're doing the show as we go, almost all the time it's the first time I'm hearing the joke, and if it's funny it makes me laugh, and that's the first time even if I just thought of it a moment ago. You mentioned Rush Limbaugh. I'm sorry, I stepped on you. You were talking about Rush Limbaugh.
1: No, I was just saying, just like Rush Limbaugh, off the cuff. You like to say that a lot.
0: But
1: with the laughter, I think that might be the most difficult emotion to withhold, to try to hold back. When you have to laugh, it's like you're going to explode if you don't laugh. So.
0: Yeah.
1: It was good talking to you, Chris.
0: Well, thanks, Kevin. You got to get back to work. Come on, America's counting on you. There are millions on welfare. You got to get back to work.
1: Yeah, that's right. Well, I got an air conditioner and a water heater today.
0: That's pretty good. Thanks to the patriarchy. See all the things the patriarchy provides.
1: You got that right. The patriarchy is essential.
0: It is. It's the best. All right, Kevin. Thanks, buddy. Thanks for calling in. Nice meeting you. That's fun. Now, the New York Post today, Patrick Clancy, he's the now ex-husband of the Lindsay Clancy who murdered their three children, strangling them. Patrick Clancy's new wife throws her support behind husband. I would think so. I mean, you know, come on. Rips so twisted attacks against him. You know, the Democrats are attacking him. Patrick Clancy's new wife ripped the so-twisted attacks against him since his ex, Lindsay Clancy, killed their three children, praising him for being the most selfless and supportive father. I think technically he's not a father anymore, but infertility specialist Rachel Dennis joined the grieving father in his upcoming 60 Minutes interview. Going to be on 60 Minutes this weekend. His first interview since his wife's mistrial for murdering their three children. Since the trial began, Patrick, who's 38 years old, remarried in April and now lives in New York. He's faced an onslaught of sick threats and unfounded conspiracy theories alleging his involvement in the death of his kids. And that's because Democrats, you know, said, I don't understand. Here's what she said. I don't understand how the story has been so twisted, she said in a 60 Minutes clip. In fact, I think, Jeff, I think we have a couple of sound bites of this, don't we, of this lady, because she's the new wife. And that's, boy, this is a tough one to step into here. But she sounds like a very nice lady, and she's serious and got a profession and all that stuff. I don't understand how the story's been so twisted, she told 60 Minutes. But I would hope people know that Pat is, as I said before, the most selfless father and supportive partner. She also defended herself from those who have criticized their love story. They've got a love story and all that. It turns out they met walking in Central Park or something. She said, I was just a girl that met a guy running in Central Park on a really cold Saturday. It was really cold. So it can be cold in Central Park there. I don't think there is anything wrong with that. I would agree. I don't think there's anything wrong with that either, because, you know, why would there be anything wrong with that? So Patrick was, of course, left childless in 2023 after he returned from his Massachusetts home, and discovered that Lindsay, his loving bride, mother of his children, had strangled their three children, 5-year-old Cora, 3-year-old Dawson, and 8-month-old Callan. And it's a horrible, horrible crime. Lindsay's 7-week-long murder trial ended in a mistrial because there were 7 women on the jury, and apparently the consensus was that they had to strike a blow for feminism and not convict her of any serious crimes. So they held out, and one man, a black man, who's being attacked by black people and white liberals for standing up for the law and human life and children and a thing. But the left, they're not for any of that. They're not for children or human life or the law, certainly. So the 7-week trial ended in mistrial, failed to reach a verdict, and at the end of 7 days of deliberation, you got the 7-7 thing going there, isn't that great? So her defense team had argued that she should be found not guilty by reason of insanity. Well, she's an American liberal woman. So 11 jurors agreed that she was suffering from severe postpartum psychosis, but one holdout kept them from reaching a unanimous decision. Yeah, I gotta tell you. All the comments in this lane get pretty wild too, I've got to say. And a lot of people aren't having it, of course. You know, she murdered the three children. Maybe she should be held accountable, fullest extent of the law, and all that postpartum depression. Like 50% of women who give birth or something like that suffer from postpartum depression. It's madness, I say, madness. So we've got that, and you know, God bless him and her too. The nice lady meeting in Central Park on a cold day, running around, and that's just great. So they're married, and she sounds quite reasonable and rational and all that good stuff. That's what we got going there. So we've got a lot, and as I said, Jeff Wolf in today for Michael Piercy, who is at the beach. Just for the weekend. He's at the beach for the weekend. Over there in Maryland, we keep the Atlantic Ocean over there. It's a large body of water. And not as large as the Pacific Ocean, where they, you know, they're all running out of water in California, and they stand there looking at the Pacific Ocean all day, every day, saying, if we only had water. Yeah. Well, the patriarchy has given you desalination. We can desalinate that water out of the Pacific Ocean, turn it into water for crops, for farms, for drinking water, for showers, for everything. They're just not doing that. They've had more than a half century to do that, and they haven't with the nuclear power and desalination plants, and they're like, oh, that's too much. Can't do that. We'd rather not. Just amazing stuff. I got a laugh out of this one this morning. It's the New York Post again, because they cover a lot of stuff. Staffers at tech giants. New AI tools posed, quote, existential threat, end quote. Oh, to all of humanity? No, to news publishers. News publishers. They knew, oh, no, this could put the New York Times out of business. And the New York Times doesn't want to go out of business because they're busy doing propaganda for the left. And they're anti-Semites, too. They say they got in trouble for some of their anti-Semitism in the New York Times recently. I thought the news was controlled by the Jews. Well, apparently not the New York Times anymore, I guess. I don't know what's going on here. So here it is, high-level staffers at a pair of top tech companies knew that scrapping online news content to bolster their AI models could have devastating impacts on publishers. But that didn't stop them, according to a bombshell legal filing. That's a lawsuit. One OpenAI executive even warned that the shady tactic in which tech giants circumvent paywalls to access stories to train their AI. They can get by paywalls to train artificial intelligence, which is computers, not even people, right? Could pose an existential threat to news organizations. I think, you know, what was it that actually wiped out news organizations years ago? Because the existential threat to news organizations was implemented fully many years ago, and they stopped being news organizations. So it's pose an existential threat to news organizations, the Wall Street Journal reported, citing a newly unsealed court documents in a massive copyright case. A director at Microsoft had also sounded the alarm over the dodgy practice. It's dodgy. They're getting around paywalls to train computers. And so listen to this. Our AI content strategy started a doom loop. It's a doom. Everything is doomsday. A doom loop that will hurt the performances of our models and the entire web at the same time, said Brent Hecht, Microsoft Director of Applied Science. The filing shows. It is highly unusual that an end product threatens the economic foundations of its essential suppliers. But that's the situation we've created for our LLM business. So, sure, right, with the computer thing, with respect to its content supply chain. Now, sure, that's just a bunch of Silicon Valley silliness, but here is the filing was made public on Thursday, that's yesterday, in a copyright infringement case brought against Microsoft and OpenAI by several news publishers, including the New York Times. The New York Times, they do such a fine job of doing journalism. The Times sued the New York Times. They sued OpenAI and Microsoft. It's they got to try to stay in business somehow. They're not making money like they used to. They sued OpenAI and Microsoft in December of 2023, alleging that ChatGPT and Microsoft's Copilot used millions of their articles to train its models and answer user questions. Oh, no, they slipped right past the paywall. Everybody, I have to dump out of dozens, I won't say hundreds, dozens of articles a day because the paywall pops up. I'm researching a topic, and, you know, I'd have to pay for a couple of hundred newspapers and news sources for all the things that I go to every day. But I can't, and I'm not going to, and I wouldn't if I could. Other papers owned by Alden Global Capital, such as the Chicago Tribune and the New York Daily News, also sued the companies in 2024, but the cases were eventually consolidated, the news outlet reported the Wall Street Journal. ChatGPT chief Nick Turley, think he's related to Jonathan Turley, Nick Turley acknowledged that AI products could become increasingly substitutive. I like the substitutive. And said that they pose an existential threat to publishers. You know what? Nobody cares if the New York Times goes out of business. And that's too bad. But they've dug their own grave and they're standing in it, spitting at people as normal people walk by. AI products will get more and more substitutive as they get better, Turley wrote per the outlet. AI internal documents even referred to ChatGPT as a modern newsstand. That is incriminating somehow. Just amazing stuff. So the print media, New York Times and so on, they're suing the big tech, the big AI companies, because what, you might be able to get past their paywall? There are already three ways to get past the New York Times paywall, and a lot of people have been using them for many years. I don't want to say who, but there are a lot of ways to get past the paywalls without AI at all this madness. So, poor them. The AI, well, it's just, come on, it's modernity, it's the modern world, it's electricity. Get with the program, guys. Please, don't be ridiculous. Yeah, I've got this crazy woman, KPMG corporate accounting woman, calling a guy at a gym in New York City at Chelsea Piers a Zionist pig and a racist. I think that she's a racist and an anti-Semite. We have that coming up. They're really something to behold. Yes, they are. Lots more. Oh, yeah, Ilhan Omar. Could she at long last get in trouble for marrying her brother? I have an update for you on that.
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0: All right, we've got a lot of news and madness to get to today. CNN, remember them? They used to be a news organization, or a cable channel for the Democrat Party, and they got this Dana Bash woman on there, and they're talking about voters in Michigan. They've got this jihadi running, you know, and El Sayed, Abdul Rahman, Mohammed El Sayed, and he's running for the United States Senate. And it turns out a poll there shows that 45% of Michiganders say they would not vote for a Muslim. 45% say they wouldn't vote for a Muslim. And Dana Bash, she just can't comprehend this. What are they thinking? That's crazy. Oh, we got Hassan Piker. He says that the world would be a better place if Iran had an arsenal of nuclear weapons, which they would use on us, because he's a genocidal, fascist, racist, anti-Semite, you know, and a leading Democrat. We got that. And this Macklemore and Ed Sheeran thing continues to thump along, because Ed Sheeran is now in the crosshairs of the left. He's being pulled off of radio stations. He's got all kinds of trouble. This guy, Macklemore, free Cuba, free Congo, free Sudan, free California. I think we should start a free California movement. Free California from the Democrats, from the left. Because that's these people are completely nuts. But I've got a here's a fun one. Michael Piercy, who is not even working today, he sent this along a few minutes ago. It turns out there's here it is. Mike Bales on the Twitter. Someone just called Mitch McConnell. You know, I like to call Mitch McConnell. We've only seen him once in the last 3 months or so. He's not doing too well, and he's 84 years old, I think, and not fit as a fiddle. But he showed up for one vote earlier this week. Then the next day, the Senate had more votes. He didn't show up for that. I always like to call him, you know, Turtle Boy. And he looks like Turtle without a shell, right? Someone just called Mitch McConnell Senator Rigor Tortoise. They call him Rigor Tortoise. It's a little play on rigor mortis, you know? But he's the Rigor Tortoise because he's Turtle Boy, Turtle Man, and he's a tortoise. And he's not very healthy, so he's Rigor Tortoise.
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22: A demonstration of defiance. I'm Dave Anthony, Fox News. That
1: is in Iran, where hundreds of thousands of people took to the streets in a massive government-organized anti-U.S. protest, as Iran also claims it attacked another oil tanker in the Strait of Hormuz, where it's disrupted shipping for months. Oil prices, they're up this morning, and gas has been pumped up even more, another nickel for diesel to a new record high. President Trump calls that a small price to pay for preventing Iran from having a nuclear weapon. But a new Fox News poll shows a lot of concern.
2: The survey showed 71% of registered voters feel the administration lacks a clear strategy for ending the conflict, including 95% of Democrats, 83% of independents, and 43% of Republicans. 47% also believe the conflict will make the U.S. less safe, and that is up from 39% in April. A 60% majority believes the decision to take military action in the first place was wrong.
1: Fox's Jackie Heinrich at the White House. Also in the Fox poll, 53% believe the Trump administration immigration crackdown's gone too far. And a Republican congresswoman has a message for the president in a new campaign ad recorded near the White House.
3: The same Hispanics who help you get to the White House in 2024 feel betrayed today.
1: Maria Elvira Salazar got a Trump endorsement earlier this year. Her Democratic challenger in November, Elliot Rodriguez, has accused the congresswoman of failing to stand up to the president. An ICE agent is in court in Minnesota this morning. Christian Castro is facing charges of lying about a January shooting during an enforcement operation that left an immigrant wounded. Castro was in state court yesterday facing assault and other charges after a months-long battle over his extradition from Texas.
23: There should never have been any question whether he'd have his day in court here. But instead of following the law, Governor Abbott chose to turn Texas into a sanctuary state for somebody accused of a violent crime.
1: Democratic Minnesota Attorney General Keith Ellison. 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
1: It's back to selling on Wall Street the day after rebound gains, the Dow dropping 238 points. The Nasdaq

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2: Buy back over $103 a barrel. Regular gas up 3 more cents. AAA's national average, $4.46 per gallon. And diesel has spiked up to $6.44, a record high. That is 39 cents more than last Friday. Week 2 of the NFL season kicked off last night, and Bills fans had a lot to cheer about in Buffalo's new stadium.
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2: That was the first of quarterback Josh Allen's 5 touchdowns. 3 were passing, 2 running, leading Buffalo past Detroit 41-31 on Amazon Prime Video. Bills are 2-0. The Lions dropped to 1-1. In baseball, the Los Angeles Dodgers trying to three-peat as World Series champs clinched the National League West Division title with a win over Cincinnati. While the American League, Chicago beat Detroit. The White Sox now tied atop the Central with the Cleveland Guardians. Houston won. Texas lost. The Astros have a 1-game lead on the Rangers in the West. I'm Dave Anthony. 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
6: Cape Fear weather from the Brunswick Water Filters Weather Center.
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7: Cape Fear weather.
8: Today, sunshine fuels hotter high temps than the last couple of days. Lower 90s the target, all with a low chance for a pop-up storm. The weekend, which is the final official weekend of the summer season, is looking toasty enough with daily highs in the 80s to around 90, and a chance for pop-up storms favors the afternoon hours. From the First Alert Forecast Center, I'm WECT Chief Meteorologist Gannon Medwick.
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0: Our president doesn't understand the word deficit. He doesn't know what deficit means. He doesn't know how tariffs work. And gas prices, you know, the gas prices he told us would go down, down, down when we elected him are up, up, up and about to go even higher. And the truth is, Trump doesn't care about gas prices because golf carts are electric. And this is why we shouldn't let rich people run the country.
1: So clever, so intelligent. Jimmy Kimmel, he doesn't know what comedy is. He doesn't know what late night TV is. He doesn't know what a talk show is. He's a left-wing propagandist for the Democrat Party on national television at $16 million a year. It's good to be a Democrat Party propagandist. There's not a conservative propagandist in the country, not a conservative voice in the country that's paid $16 million for media. The networks are really, they're calamitous. Calamitous, I say. Well, very good, happy, and good Friday to you once again. We continue to be reached at 888-630-9625. 888-630-9625. The Democrat Party is quite mad, and they're stirring up all kinds of hostility, usually along lines of race, class, and gender, which is, that's the Marxist construct, Karl Marx. And then they murdered 100 million people. They didn't go away, though. The end of the Cold War, the end of the Soviet Union, did not put an end to them. They morphed and became Democrats and the Democrat Socialists of America. They're bloodthirsty ghouls. We call them Democrats. Remarkable stuff. Now, there are Democrats, a lot of Democrats in New York, people that, you know, women and men that describe, self-describe as liberal, but they're really not. They don't know what these words mean. They use the words, but they, if they ever did know what they meant, they've forgotten. There is a story in the New York Post today where they have most of the news, and the New York Times doesn't, and the Washington Post doesn't, but the New York Post does. And here's the headline. KPMG. KPMG is a giant global accounting firm. They're in about 150 countries. I believe they're headquartered in London, England. That's not even America. Although maybe we should give them statehood. President Trump should talk about maybe giving the United Kingdom statehood. We got the Irish are fun. They've got great bars. Food's no good over there, though. But that's okay. It's the whole United

0: United Kingdom. They got fish and chips. Those can be good. It's about as good as it gets. But listen to this. KPMG, the giant global accounting firm, places manager on leave after Bill Ackman. Bill Ackman, who has become a voice for sanity. And he's a billionaire, so they hate him, and they, you know, they want everybody murdered because they're the left, and they're envious and jealous. They're awful people. I'm an amazingly unenvious person. I envy almost nothing. Honestly, if somebody had an SR-71 Blackbird as a private plane, I would envy that. But that's, I don't envy much. But here it is: KPMG places manager on leave after Bill Ackman shared video of her calling a man a Zionist pig. A Zionist, New York City. She assumed, hey, here's a guy in New York City. He's Jewish. I'll call him a Zionist pig. And I don't know why she thought he was a conservative. Liberals aren't pro-Israel. They're all anti-Israel. They should be wearing armbands, matching armbands, goose stepping around in Munich or something. But KPMG has placed a manager who was caught on camera calling a man a Zionist pig on leave after billionaire hedge fund manager Bill Ackman urged the firm to take action. The nonprofit group Stop Anti-Semitism initially posted the video of a woman and a man who's off-screen in a shouting match, kind of, at the Chelsea Pier Flatiron Gym in Manhattan. Chelsea Pier, very trendy West Side. It's an old pier, and it's been re-outfitted for, well, they got gyms and stores and things like that. Chelsea Pier's kind of a fun place. Chelsea Pier's Flatiron Gym in Manhattan. Stop Anti-Semitism said they identified the woman as Yun Lee. That's a first name, Y-U-E-N. Sounds kind of Chinese, doesn't it? Last name Lee, L-E-E, like Robert E. Lee. And so she's got to be a Democrat. She, Yun Lee. And she's apparently Chinese-American, Asian-American for certain. And you can see her in the video. And she doesn't look like she's a lot of laughs, so I'll give her that much. But pretty amazing stuff. The video, the unidentified man said, well, I'll play the audio for you. But he's like, I'm sorry, you called me what? He's at the gym and he's minding his own business. And I want you to listen to this because she's just a typical Democrat woman in Manhattan, and she's dressed in her workout clothes and got is that like a Palestinian scarf tied around her waist because they love terrorism. The Democrats, they're terrorists. They're the party of terrorists. They're pro-terrorists. They, you know, they created the KKK and the SDS and the Students for a Democratic Society and the Symbionese Liberation Army and the Weathermen, and then that was sexist, so they changed it to the Weather Underground. They're all theirs. So here is this woman, Yun Lee, at Chelsea Piers, the Flatiron Gym at Chelsea Piers in Manhattan, and she's a big accounting firm executive in New York City. And this guy's just minding his own business, and he made a video with his telephone thanks to the patriarchy, and it sounded like this.
1: Yeah, you're just recording me. You're not doing anything with that. I didn't say anything bad. You called me a Zionist.
2: This man came up to me to comment on my...
1: You called me a Zionist pig. You don't even know anything about
2: it. I actually do. I read books. I'm actually highly educated.
1: Okay, what do you call me?
2: A Zionist pig.
1: Okay, yeah, there you go.
2: Racist.
1: In a commercial gym,
2: I chose.
1: Just because I'm white, I'm racist?
2: No!
0: No! And then she stormed away, and she's... you call me a Zionist pig. What kind of a slur is that, Zionist pig? You're in New York City, which has the highest Jewish population of any city outside of Israel on earth, by the way, because, you know, they were massacred in so many other cities that it became kind of an issue. Came to the United States for safe haven, as have so many people from around the world for a couple of centuries now. But now these lefties, and she looks like a Chinese communist. She could be a member of the Chinese Communist Party. I'm a Zionist pig. And there's no saying if the man is even Jewish. Maybe she looked at him and decided he's Jewish. Did he have a T-shirt on saying, I'm a Zionist pig? Maybe I should get T-shirts that say Zionist pig. That might be fun. I'd wear a T-shirt that said Zionist pig. That's just great. So, remarkable stuff. Zionist pig said, racist, you're a racist. She said, you're a racist. And he's like, I'm a racist. You don't even know me. And she explains, I'm an educated person. I read books. Therefore, she can identify Jews, Zionists, and racists by looking at them because she's a leftist. and should probably be deported to China. Even if her grandparents came here, she should be sent back. Just remarkable stuff. Zionist pig, you don't even know anything about me, he says. I actually do. I read books. I'm actually highly educated. Well, sure, you're Asian, but get out of here. And I don't want to stereotype, but there it is, highly educated. What did you call me? He says, and she's already come. A Zionist pig. Racist. You're a racist, she says. And the guy's like, what? It's pretty amazing stuff. Well, her firm, KPMG, which should be banned from Western civilization now just because of her. This is what the left would do. We'd never do that, of course. That would be silly. A spokesperson for KPMG in the United States of America, because they're global, told the New York Post, we're the usual stuff. This is, I think they found this in a fortune cookie years ago, and they use it over and over again. We're committed to fostering an inclusive culture. They love inclusive culture. How about community? You got to say community, too. We're committed to fostering an inclusive culture that is free from discrimination. Well, you have to discriminate against this Asian woman now. There is no place for discriminatory rhetoric in our firm. She'll say, I wasn't in your firm. I was at the gym on Chelsea Pier. The employee has been placed on administrative leave while we follow our process and procedures. She's probably going to get a promotion in the end. Companies are going to be clamoring for her in New York City. Pretty amazing stuff. Man, this man came up this man came up to me to comment on my outfit today, the woman said, as she appeared to be wearing black and white keffiyeh tied around her waist. As I said, she's wearing a tight, clingy black, yoga pants and kind of a tank top thing. And she's got the terrorist's scarf, you know, the keffiyeh, the white with the black pattern. It's the Hamas scarf, and she's wearing it tight around her waist. So she's a racist. She's an anti-Semite. She's pro-radical Islamic terrorism. She loved October 7th, the massacre, the kidnappings, the rapes, the tortures, the murders. And she's wearing a scarf around her waist at the gym to establish that to anybody that walks by. Oh, yeah, I'm pro-savage. I'm pro-torture. I'm pro-terror and terrorism. I'm an anti-Semite because that keffiyeh tied around her waist says all of that. It says it silently. You know, you don't have to say anything beyond that. But she's wearing this this keffiyeh, remarkable stuff. And it's New York City, again, this, just amazing stuff. So, and she's been placed on administrative leave. So, honestly, in the video, the man says, you're just recording me. You're not doing anything with that. I didn't say anything about you. You called me a Zionist. He sees her wearing her keffiyeh, her Hamas headdress in the gym, and I guess he started shooting a video. And then she immediately started calling him a racist and a Zionist pig. Man came up to me to comment on my outfit today, the woman said, as she appeared to be wearing a black and a white keffiyeh tied around her waist, right? The keffiyeh is a checkered scarf considered a symbol of solidarity among Palestinians and their supporters. Some Jewish people view it as a symbol of hate, with a group of students, parents and staffers previously demanding the city ban the garment from public schools, the New York Post reported. Later on, the man asked, just because I'm white, I'm racist? No, the woman said, and then she walked away. Except the true answer was yes. Stop Anti-Semitism, that's the organization they wrote in a post. Meet Yun Lee, an assurance manager at KPMG. Earlier today, she was filmed calling a Jewish man, a Zionist pig, he is a Jewish man, a Zionist pig at Chelsea Pier Flatiron. That's the gym there. Imagine being one of her Jewish colleagues, KPMG. A LinkedIn profile of Yun Lee says she's been an advisory manager at KPMG US for nearly 2 years, has been with the company for just under 6 years. She earned her bachelor's degree in business administration with a concentration on accounting from Baruch College, which is funny because Baruch College is named for a Jewish man, but never mind that. Outraged social media users urge KPMG to respond, with one writing, do you think Jewish clients at KPMG paying over $500 an hour for services would feel comfortable knowing that Yun Lee thinks they're Zionist pigs? I'm a Zionist pig. I am a Zionist pig myself. I'm a Catholic, you know, Irish and Basque Catholic. Irish pig. Isn't that amazing? Fire her or Jewish clients will take their business somewhere else, another wrote. Another posted, I send customers to you. Should we stop? Why go to the gym with a keffiyeh wrapped around your waist in New York City of all places? Unless you're intentionally trying to get attention and create a stir. You're trying to provoke controversy is what you're doing. She had to assure that there might be Jews working out there who might get offended, yet another wrote. If nothing else, this shows incredibly poor judgment. Especially ironic for someone who works for as an assurance manager at KPMG. Some others questioned whether the social media users were mischaracterizing the video. What did he do? Without more context, this is only one side of the story. Well, not really. But okay. Yoon Lee did not immediately respond to request for comment. So we got that going for us. That's something to see. That's pretty good stuff. I got to say, also in, you know, they've elected an anti-Semite as mayor of New York City, which is, it's not funny, but it's ironic because he's, you know, he's a jihadi and it's New York City as the highest concentration of Jewish people, any city outside of Israel, kind of big deal, I would think. But also in New York, Jewish schools, Orthodox Jewish schools, I think other Jewish schools as well, are planning a protest outside of the mayor's house, Mayor Zohran Kwame Mamdani, that the Jewish schools are planning. Their headlines are like this. New York City Jewish community clashes over rally at Gracie Mansion. That's the official residence of the New York City mayor. Jewish students to protest outside Gracie Mansion ahead of Netanyahu's United Nations address. Big goings on in New York at the United Nations next week. The president of the United States is going to be there. Donald Trump speaking in front of the Green Wall. I've always wanted to give a speech in front of that Green Wall. You know, at the United Nations, I got to have fun giving a speech there. But Jewish students to rally outside Gracie Mansion ahead of Netanyahu's UN address because the communist terrorist, New York Democrat socialist, Zohran Kwame Mamdani, he said that he would arrest Netanyahu when he comes to the United States. He wouldn't arrest Osama bin Laden or any terrorist. Khalid Sheikh Mohammed he'd buy lunch for. But the Democrats, they want to arrest our allies. And, of course, you know, Barack Obama, the Democrats, funded our enemies in the Islamic Revolution in Iran. But hundreds of Jewish students and community leaders expected to gather outside Gracie Mansion on Friday morning. That's right now. Demonstration against Mayor Zohran Mamdani ahead of Israeli Prime Minister Benjamin Netanyahu visit to New York next week. About 500 people expected. President Trump also to be speaking at the United Nations, the upcoming gathering. We're at 888-630-9625. A great many things to get to today. Don't go anywhere. Hassan Piker, college brawl in Pennsylvania, lots of wild stuff.
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12: Democrats on the left, they love Lindsey Clancy because she murdered her three children, which we once would have thought was very peculiar, but now the Democrats have made that perfectly normal. With that, let's go to the telephones, Jeff. Let's go to Roger calling from Germantown, Wisconsin. 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
13: Hi, a pleasure to hear your voice, as always.
12: Well, welcome. Thank you.
13: I would really like to point out something I've seen nowhere in the press, either liberal or conservative.
12: Uh-huh.
13: And that is the hypocrisy of the 11 jurors that were accusing the lone heroic holdout of not following the law. Uh-huh. Now, several of those jurors have come out in interviews. One said that the prosecution was too harsh on Lindsey Clancy, and that it backfired and influenced her opinion. Well, that's not following the law. That's following your feelings.
12: Uh-huh.
13: Another statement made by a juror was that they really liked how the defense lawyer was so sympathetic and caring for Lindsey Clancy, and they really liked his sense of humor, and that influenced their decision.
12: Uh-huh.
13: Well, that, too, is feelings. It's not following the law. And then they turn around and accuse the heroic holdout of not following the law. Well, now, wait a minute. Somebody step forward and tell the truth here.
12: That's a good idea. And you're right. The one juror did. And he's a black man. And they're going after him with racist attacks, too. Here's a headline. Clancy juror admits jury made the decision to make it better for other women, you know, to kill their children.
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19: Today, sunshine fuels hotter high temps than the last couple of days. Lower 90s the target, all with a low chance for a pop-up storm. The weekend, which is the final official weekend of the summer season, is looking toasty enough with daily highs in the 80s to around 90. And a chance for pop-up storms favors the afternoon hours. From the First Alert Forecast Center, I'm WECT Chief Meteorologist Gannon Medwick.
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0: Okay, you know this this Ed Sheeran guy, he's a songster, and has always been just fine with me. I think I'm less political than he is, as he protests that he's not political and brings this Macklemore guy in to where, again, like the crazy racist lady at the New York gym, the anti-Semite with the kafiyeh tied around her waist. I'm at the gym. I'm for killing Jews. I'm for torture. And she put it on, and she's great. And they this Macklemore guy, he was wearing the same Palestinian headdress around his neck. Yeah, free Congo. What are you talking about? And I want to start a free California movement. Free the United States of America. Maybe I should start that movement. What do you think, Jeff? The Free the United States of America, Free America movement. Because we've got the left here, and they've sunk their pointed teeth into the jugular vein of American culture, and they're sucking the lifeblood out of it because they're savages. But let's go, Jeff, to soundbite number one, the Free Palestine Macklemore guy at the Ed Sheeran concert. And this started a big thing, because now Ed Sheeran is being kicked off of radio stations, and he's got supporters, people that love him. And the people that love him want to kill the Jews and wipe Israel off the face of the map. And they're fighting for Islamic Jihad, which wants to steal Jerusalem from the Jews and the Christians, because they conquered it by the sword centuries ago for a minute, and they built a mosque there. And said, and then the Prophet Muhammad said, it's the most distant mosque. But it's not. It was a Jewish center at the time. And never mind that. But here is the white rapper, which is always a ridiculous. I wonder if it says that on his business cards. You know, Macklemore, one name like he share. And then the second line would be white rapper. He's a white rapper. You know, you're not a white rapper. Here it is. But here is a white rapper, Macklemore, in New Jersey. It's last month now, opening for Ed Sheeran.
1: I say free Palestine.
0: Free Palestine.
1: I say free Lebanon.
0: Free Canada.
1: Cuba.
0: Congo.
1: The people living in America, they have to live in fear because of this terrorist organization.
0: People in America have to live in fear because of the terrorist organization known as ICE. ICE. I think Al-Qaeda, we just did the 25th anniversary of Al-Qaeda, crashing hijacked airliners into the tallest buildings in the United States at the time and murdering thousands of people. That's, free civilization. How about that? And, take Cuba. Again, free Cuba. He means that we should leave the communists alone to die in squalor when he says free Cuba. He doesn't mean free Cuba from communism. He means free Cuba from Western civilization in the United States of America, free Congo and Sudan. But he doesn't say free Iran. Why don't any of these savages say free Iran? 92 million people in Iran are living under the hobnailed silk slipper of the Islamic Revolution in Tehran, and they brutalize people and shoot women in the streets and throw people in prisons and torture them. And they don't want to free Iran. They want Iran to have nuclear weapons and all that stuff. So here is, I got a soundbite on that coming up too. So here's this Macklemore guy. He's at Columbia University, where they're doing the From the River to the Sea, wipe Israel off the face of the map stuff. And here's Macklemore at Columbia University.
2: I wanted to stand up here on stages and stadiums across America and say two words that are very near and dear to my heart.
0: Beep off.
2: Free Palestine.
3: I said free Palestine.
0: The freest Arabs on earth.
2: Was inspired by the bravery of Columbia University students.
0: Terrorists.
2: Who led an encampment movement that mobilized the entire world.
0: Yeah, it's they started an encampment and globalized the entire world. Now, the jihad's been alive for, even longer than Columbia University has. Isn't that great stuff? Yeah, man. These are unintelligent people, not smart people at all. Macklemore, he's, You know, you got to see, because he's doing a claim. People who like Israel or pro-Jewish or something, you got a pro-Jewish or anti-Jewish. Isn't that amazing? It's like, isn't that like being pro-Irish or anti-Irish or pro-Christian or anti, it is, or anti-Christian. The Democrats are anti-Christian. They're probably anti-Irish too. They're insane. Here's this McLemore guy. They're all insane. And then he's giving his message of destroy the Jews, and then he ends with peace.
2: To all of my Jewish brothers and sisters.
0: You have none.
2: Criticism of Israel, criticism of apartheid, being against
0: it's genocide. Not apartheid.
2: In no way.
0: It's not genocide.
2: Is a criticism of you.
0: You're a moron. Woo!
2: My message is for peace, love, for all human beings to be treated with dignity, respect, and equality.
0: Uh-huh. Yeah. Peace. Peace, man. Then he say, my message is peace. That's what he said. And equality. That's, you're not preaching equality. You're preaching genocide while claiming apartheid and genocide, which is, I got to tell you, they're still, they wish they lived decades ago. They wish they lived centuries ago. In fact, in their minds, they do live centuries ago. Aren't they amazing? Well, now it turns out that this guy, Ed Sheeran, is being banned from radio stations because the Democrats started this whole, and it's the Democrats banning him. It's not conservatives banning him. It's Democrats banning him because he hasn't stood up for the terrorist advocate here firmly enough. And they're insane. There's also a woman who's an irrelevant nub by the name of Paloma Faith. She goes by Paloma Faith. That's not really her whole name. But she claims to be a singer. And she was on television, a British Channel 4. It's a real television channel there. They have at least four channels there. Usually it's BBC One and BBC Two, BBC Three and BBC Four. But here's the singer Paloma Faith, and she doesn't like the Jews either. And she has, I looked her up, she has three kids. She was married for a brief period of time, then she's been shacking up with a guy for a long time, and she's got three kids. Nobody knows who they are, whose kids they are. I think she doesn't know whose kids they are. But here she is, and she wants to free Palestine. But listen, she's raising her children the way that she sees fit. Here is this fake singer, Paloma Faith.
4: What is wrong with Ed Sheeran saying, look, I write love songs mostly. My audience are often children.
5: That comment I don't like. When he said that, it really upset me because there's so many children in Palestine that are faced with unimaginable things and shouldn't be. So when he said that, I was like, I say free Palestine to my children every night. I think children should be exposed to politics.
0: Yeah, children should be exposed to radical terrorist politics, genocidal anti-Semitism every night. And she's doing that because, you know, that's who she is. She's... That's how they think. They call this thinking. They think this is liberalism. It's really much closer to Nazism than it is to liberalism, but never mind that. Also, Ed Sheeran backlash continues as radio station bans songs and Instagrams unfollow. Instagram fans, rather, unfollow. Oh, no, Instagram fans are unfollowing Ed Sheeran, who's a funny-looking little cartoon character of a person. So rare have downfalls been so spectacular. And for an artist who says he refuses to be drawn into political debate, Ed Sheeran has become a political lightning rod with a snowballing controversy, which shows no sign of slowing down. You got, yeah, that's a pretty, you got a lightning rod and snowballing in the same sentence right there. That's big stuff, because you got to use as many of those hackneyed phrases as possible. The British singer's once wholesome image has taken an almighty nosedive following the dismissal of McLemore from his U.S. tour after venues objected to the rapper's outspoken support of Palestine. It's a terrorist army of murderers and kidnappers that they're expressing their support for and advocating the total destruction of the Jewish state. Again, you might as well advocate for the total destruction of the state of Japan, the nation of Japan. Why not? You know, the Japanese, they're oppressors. They're comfort girls. They should be wiped out. So after a very ill-advised PR statement, which did more damage to Ed Sheeran's brand than anything else, and all of the singer's opening acts quitting in solidarity with McLemore, Ed Sheeran has faced a reputation-staining backlash. This includes calls for a boycott and, of course, criticism from major figures in the music world and beyond who want to kill all the Jews because they're fascist, and they support anybody that will kill all the Jews. And they don't support any Jews. You're a Jewish guy in New York, and they're attacking you in night, what do you call them? Gyms, not nightclubs, gyms, because, and they come in wearing their Hamas headdress. That's like wearing a Nazi armband, as far as I'm concerned. Honestly, commentators have called him spineless and a low-life coward. Former Pink Floyd Roger Waters has dismissed him as it's an offensive word for a male appendage, and a massive attack reminded Ed Sheeran that neutrality in the face of slaughter of more than 20,000 children, which didn't happen, can never be neutral. It's can never be neutral. Well, how about abortion? You're for, oh yeah, sure, I'm for 73 million abortions a year. But when terrorist armies attack the peaceful state next door, well, then there should be no response. Then came New York Congresswoman Alexandria Ocasio-Cortez, who argued the controversy was bigger than either performer, framing it as an example of powerful interest billionaires, Jews, allegedly being able to silence artists. They're not artists. You know, Hunter Biden is an artist. He does those beautiful paintings. They sell for $500,000 to anonymous foreign donors. But never mind that. To silence artists who speak on political issues. Yeah, that's what's going on. Still, she admitted to TMZ that she would switch radio stations if an Ed Sheeran song came on. That's good. And one radio station won't be an issue in this regard. One of Ireland's biggest commercial radio networks has announced that it is pulling Ed Sheeran's music from its playlist just hours before he's due back on stage in Philadelphia. That's not in Ireland, though. For his first show since he was left without a team. Again, he had Macklemore and other bands doing his opening acts, and it goes on for a long time. Then Ed Sheeran comes out and says, "Hi, I'm Ed Sheeran." And now all of his Nazi fascist wearing his armband, his keffiyeh armband, say, "Yeah, you know, death to Israel." And I didn't say that, but what he's saying is, in effect, death to Israel when you're advocating for a terrorist army and all that stuff. So Classic Hits Radio announced it would stop playing Sheeran's songs, all of them, following feedback from listeners. Feedback. They got liberals there, too. And he's got no backup act, and it may destroy his career and his life. He may have to throw himself from the Eiffel Tower, or maybe. I got to tell you, Macklemore. Here's the thing, Macklemore and the other anti-Semites that have dropped out because they support killing the Jews and they support Hamas, they should all go to Gaza and put on a benefit concert, you know, like Live Aid and the concert for Bangladesh and for all the various other places they've had concerts for. And these guys should literally, they should go to Gaza. And you remember the Beatles holding their rooftop concert? I mean, this famous film. The rooftop concert in London, and the forum on the rooftop, and people gathered on the street, "Hey, is that the Beatles?" And people stopped and listened. These guys should go to a rooftop in Gaza and put on a benefit concert so they can fund more hostage-taking, torture, and murder, and kidnapping, and straightening up their tunnels, because a lot of their tunnels built with international relief money and then used to hold hostages. Those tunnels have been blown up. So these guys, and then Ed Sheeran could join in to see if he could get back on the good side of the left. But they should go to Gaza on private jets, of course, and do a benefit concert, like the concert for Bangladesh. But this time it'd be for terror. We could go the concert for genocide. And again, they claim that the Israelis are committing genocide. How absurd and ironic and insane and anti-Semitic. They're defending themselves against an attacking army. I think maybe 4,000 terrorists attacked the concert that day and raped and murdered and kidnapped and tortured and murdered some more. And that's what they do. And these guys support that. And there's no way around it. There's no getting around it. And they really need to go there to be thrown off of rooftops by the people that they support so much. And if they were, I've got to say, I don't wish death upon almost anyone, but it would be hilarious, I've got to say, if Macklemore and these other people that have dropped out of the Ed Sheeran concert tour, they should go to Gaza and put on a concert. And if they were thrown off rooftops by the people that they support, it would be hilarious. I mean, come on. The videos would be great. You get millions of views. Everybody would enjoy them, I think. The left would enjoy them, even though it's their people. Just amazing. So Ed Sheeran is due to perform at Lincoln Financial Field in Philadelphia on Saturday. That's tomorrow, which will be his first time back on stage since the controversy spiraled. As of this writing, no news as to whether Ed Sheeran will have a new opening act or whether he will perform alone. I think the rest of his life should be all alone. According to social media analytics company Social Blade, Ed Sheeran has lost 149,936 followers on Instagram. That's a lot of followers on Instagram, isn't it? Almost 150,000 followers. And it's all because the left has popularized genocidal anti-Semitism. Isn't that peculiar, Jeff? Kind of crazy. So there it is. But I do think they, if they really mean what they say, if they're really committed, they would dress like terrorists and go to Gaza and put on a concert and sing all your favorite songs, because they'd kill you for the lyrics that you wrote. They would kill you for the fast beat. They would kidnap your female staff people and bring them down to tunnels, and we'd never see them again. Yeah, you guys should go. You believe in supporting the cause. Go support the cause. I'll throw in $100, you know, for your to pay for the fuel on your Gulfstream jets to get over there. And, from the river to the sea, Palestine will be free. And I'd like to ask him where Palestine is, because there is no place called Palestine. But they want to go there. You know, there was a colonial holding under British rule called, the colonial British holding of the Palestinian Protectorate. But that was short-lived, and these guys, if they really meant it, they'd throw themselves off of rooftops. We are at 888-630-9625.
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0: All right, we are back. Let us go to the telephones once again. Let's go to Dave. Dave is here. Dave calling from Chicago, Illinois, listening on the great WLS. Dave, you're on the Chris Plant Show.
1: Yes, sir. Thank you for taking my call. God bless you, my friend.
0: No, thank you.
1: I want to start with this, Chris. I love your show. You're a great man. But here's what I have.
0: Huh?
1: To all those professors and all those guys, I call them the Americans are very smart in technology and very stupid sociology, with all due respect. Mm-hmm. Where were they when Hamas killed thousands and Christians in Palestine? Thousands of Christians. They took their houses, their land, their money, their belongings, their wives. They drove them away. 200,000 families in Iraq. They were driven by ISIS. Same thing like Hamas. Hamas is a terrorist organization. Mm-hmm. They not representing Palestinians. They only represent the Islamic Palestinian.
0: Right.
1: America should wake up. Mamdani is not communist. He's Islamist. When he become powerful, the first one to kill is going to be AOC and the Sanders. I promise you that.
0: Yeah.
1: Okay? But America should wake up or they will stay asleep, and believe me. It's the end. The end is coming. Either wake up or you got to stay sleeping.
0: Yeah, you're right. Where are you from originally?
1: I'm from Iraq.
0: From Iraq? All right.
1: Yeah.
0: Great. Well, it sounds like you're right about all this. That's for damn sure. And, you know, Dave, I don't know if you've seen what's been going on in Sweden, but I've got some news out of Sweden, out of Stockholm, Sweden, and going back and forth with a friend of mine in Sweden yesterday. That's coming up.
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3: Not guilty. I'm Dave Anthony, Fox News. That is what an ICE agent just pleaded in court this morning in Minnesota. The same plea that Christian Castro entered yesterday in state court, as he faces two prosecutions over a January shooting during an enforcement operation that wounded an immigrant.
4: For which Castro claimed is self-defense. He's accused of making false statements about his actions and faces state charges for alleged assault in what Hennepin County DA Mary Moriarty calls a
5: critical step in our efforts to hold him accountable for that shooting.
4: A Hennepin County judge Thursday releasing Castro on bond. For now, he's suspended from ICE without pay.
3: That's Fox's Jeff Manasso. In a new Fox News poll, 53% say the Trump immigration crackdown has gone too far. And there's even more concern in that survey about what's happening overseas.
6: The poll shows overall on foreign policy, President Trump's approval rating is at 37%. 71% of voters don't believe the White House has a plan to end the Iran war. Americans also continue to support 55-39% providing funds for Ukraine's military against Russia.
3: Fox's Colonel Scott. President Trump tells Axios he has a big decision coming up on Iran, whether to go in and annihilate them or not. As the standoff continues over Iran's nuclear program and Strait of Hormuz shipping, Iran claims it attacked another oil tanker again as gas prices rise again. Diesel at a new record high, $6.44 per gallon, according to AAA. Next week, the president will talk to leaders of Gulf countries at the United Nations General Assembly and then host China's President Xi Jinping.
7: Bloomberg's reporting the U.S. is expected to hold off on a new tariff announcement on China, as well as other trade partners, until the president's meeting with Xi is over. According to Politico, President Trump plans to roll out the red carpet for Xi with a rare greeting at Andrews Air Force Base. An administration official called it a big deal to the Chinese, who want Xi to be seen as an equal with President Trump.
3: Fox's Jackie Heinrich.
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3: Police in Philadelphia keep investigating what's called a house of horrors, where it's feared five women may have died, two others went missing.
11: Inside the home, once owned by infamous pornographer and suspected killer Raymond R.C. Horsch and his son Eugene, police found over a million graphic images connected to 58 people, including several missing women. That includes a photo of Maribel Fressus, which was officially dated the year before she vanished in 2018. And while searching the home, police also found vats of mysterious chemicals, a small marijuana operation, and writings referencing serial killers.
3: That's Fox's Todd Pyro. R.C. Horsch died last year. His son Eugene was arrested in June, so far facing only

0: En garde!
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2: Though is up four. 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Warren Buffett, who's 96 years old, put out a statement this morning. 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I'm Dave Anthony, Fox News.
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6: Cape Fear weather.
7: For the rest of today, intervals of hot sun, clouds, and rogue showers and storms. Highs mainly lower 90s. Variable clouds with spotty showers and storms after sunset. Temps headed for lows mainly in the lower 70s overnight. Saturday's call is variable clouds with the risk of a pop-up shower or thunder shower and remaining muggy with highs in the middle and upper 80s. From the First Alert Forecast Center, I'm WECT Chief Meteorologist Gannon Medwick.
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0: Dr. Abdul is—he believes in opening our prisons, opening our borders, defunding the police, defunding ICE. He's a socialist. He knows the words by heart to the Cuban national anthem. If you got a pulse and a marginal
1: Democratic Party to separate themselves from Piker.
2: No. Well, yeah, the media takes care of that for him. All right, it's 11 a.m.

Yeah, yeah. Very good. Yes, I just mentioned Sweden and the... Sweden, one of the great countries on planet Earth, one of the great nations of people on planet Earth, not just the most beautiful women anywhere, but all kinds of good things in Sweden. Been to Sweden a couple of times, and lovely, beautiful Stockholm and all that. Have a friend, couple friends that live in Sweden, was texting yesterday with the nice lady there, originally American, now living in Sweden for a long, long time. But it's been the Muslim issues have been going on there for a number of years now, you know, at least 5 years. You go by the headlines are riot in Sweden's Malmo, a city there, after anti-Muslim leader blocked from entering Koran-burning rally. Why would there be a Koran-burning rally and all that stuff in Sweden? And the China Daily, Sweden bans far-right rally over, quote, threat, end quote. Sure, and the TASS, more Russian news media. Sweden approves Koran-burning rally ahead of Eurovision Song Contest. That's in 2024. It's been going on for some time. And Al Jazeera, multicultural Malmo. Swedish city loathed by far right braces for election. Now, this is 1 week ago. 1 week ago. And I tell you, last time my best girl and I were in Stockholm, we went over to the, I believe it's the parliament, and the parliament was surrounded by men, military age men from Afghanistan, surrounded by, if not hundreds, certainly scores and scores of military age men, bearded men, laying under cardboard boxes and little tents and stuff around the, and they were demanding free stuff. They were there to demand. They want to go on the welfare, move to Sweden, go on the dole, get free housing, get free food, and then sit around and be criminals and assault women and things like that. Violent protest after Koran burning in Sweden, 2023. It goes on and on. Muslim immigrant families protest against Swedish agency for taking their

children, only the abused children and stuff. So we got these Muslims coming in from beephole countries that they fled because their beephole's on fire. And they come to Sweden, the cleanest, nicest, sweetest countries on earth and always has been. And they turn it into a beephole because of their filthy, criminal, disgusting, anti-civilizational stuff. And 2023, thousands of Muslims took to the street to express outrage over Quran desecration in Sweden. Yeah, go back to Iraq or someplace, all right? Sweden, massive Sharia law protests. Muslims demand Islamic justice. That's Sharia law. So in Sweden, they're demanding Sharia law. Dozens arrested 2022 at Swedish riots sparked by planned Quran burnings. There would be no issue if they're Bible burnings, but you know, the terrorists who murder everybody over everything, that's another thing altogether. And so we've got this stuff going on now, and Swedish elections, and the dangerous fiction of becoming a Muslim country, left-wing outlet here. Oh, well, of course, we'll all become Muslims, and then their daughters will become sex slaves shackled up in basements, and they'll say, gee, maybe we didn't consider everything, but never mind that. And this has been going on for years there. Now, yesterday, it was kind of interesting. And there was the news media last couple of days saying that in Sweden, many breathe a sigh of relief as far right suffers election losses. This is yesterday in Sweden, right? And that's there's been rioting and all kinds of mayhem for years there. And it's all about the Muslims and all that good stuff. Now, yesterday I got a tweet. Friend sent me a tweet by Mel Gibson. Mel Gibson, the Hollywood movie star, the actor. Right. And Mel Gibson tweeted out video of a rally in Stockholm of tens of thousands of Muslim men dressed all in black, chanting and screaming. Mel Gibson, in Sweden, mind you, Western civilization is falling and Islam is taking over. You know, last time they took over Europe by the sword, they came over on ships, brought a few horses, stole the rest of horses after they murdered everybody. And conquered Europe in the 400 years it took to drive the Muslims out of Spain and out of Greece and the Ottoman Empire. And it's been going on for centuries and centuries. It wasn't always the Ottoman Empire. Long before the Ottoman Empire, it was the Barbary pirates and the various Muslim armies slaying people by the thousands. But here is Mel Gibson tweeting out a clip of video, and he wrote, Sweden, with a little Swedish flag, 10 million inhabitants and more than 800,000 are Muslims who live mostly on subsidies and who have voted again and again to keep their privileges. Left not to lose their privileges. They're voting to keep the welfare state in place for the 800,000 Muslims, right? And now here's some of the audio of the 800,000 Muslims in a mob, tens of thousands in Stockholm, having a big rally. It sounded like this.

0: the crowd, and they're chanting, and they're screaming, and they're doing all kinds of, you know, the usual stuff, and it sounds like it's not Western civilization, because, you know, that's what's going on with these guys, and the tens of thousands of them, and just amazing stuff. Now, yesterday, there are a couple of other things that should be pointed out, because in Sweden, in beautiful Sweden, it was basically one of the most crime-free and certainly rape-free countries on Earth, and in Western Europe, certainly, being Scandinavia and everything. This story from News Reel, Muslims raped more women in Europe than in Rwanda or Yugoslavia. And ethnic cleansing that governments cover up and no one dares to talk about. But Sweden has the highest sexual assault rates in the European Union. When researchers tried to unravel the cause of the sexual assault epidemic in Sweden, they discovered that first and second generation immigrants constituted the majority of the rape offenders. Wait, not Swedes? Over half of immigrant sex offenders came from the Middle East and Africa. In Malmo, the largest Muslim-dominated city in Sweden and in Europe, where a quarter of the population is Muslim, the study found that 71% of the convicted rapists were immigrants. And overwhelmingly, those so-called immigrants are Muslims because, you know, the treatment of women in the Islamic world and under Islam and in the Quran are not so positive. Not so positive at all. And the rapes, and again, they went from the lowest rape numbers in Europe to the highest rape numbers in Europe. And it's all Muslim men, immigrants, and this crowd of thousands and thousands in Stockholm and all of that. And the stories are crazy. Swedish court won't deport migrant rapist because the rape didn't last long enough. This is an actual headline. And because the rape didn't last long enough is in quotation marks because it's part of the court documents and the abuses of women quite extraordinary. Now, with that in mind, I was going back and forth with a friend who was an American woman who's been living in Sweden, married to a European, been married and living in Sweden for a long time. And we occasionally go back and forth. And this was going back and forth yesterday with all this. The problem in Sweden is emblematic of the problem in Western Europe more broadly, and then, by extension, the problem worldwide more broadly. And going back and forth with my friend Anne, and a long time living in Sweden, and she said, "Listen, it's extremely unnerving that you go into town, so many men standing around not working in certain areas, right?" And say so, you know, they, and it's not Swedish men. The Swedes are the hardest working people in the world, but they're Muslim men. Every metropolitan area in Sweden you go to, there are gangs of Muslim men with no women around because they're at home shackled to the radiator, patching up their wounds. And so these men standing around looking terrible. And I said, "Well, that's awful. You know, it's Sweden. It's supposed to be Sweden." And she said, "It is terrible indeed." She said, "I'm sure you're aware of the no-go zones in Stockholm, just like the no-go zones in Paris and so on, where Muslims take over, they implement Sharia law, they brutalize women, they hate the Jews, they raise terrorists, and they're anti-civilizational. You know, they're the jihad. But no-go zones in Stockholm, and listen to this, I'm grateful to live in the countryside, watching the citizens of Britain now organizing to stand up against their government's new, turning a blind eye to the arriving shiploads of illegal aliens who are terrorists. So they've got no-go zones. The rape rate is through the roof. The Muslim men come to Sweden and they go on welfare, immediately go on welfare. Sound familiar? Sound at all like anything we're aware of here with our illegal aliens typically come from Latin America, but more and more the Democrats are importing the jihad. They're electing the jihad as the mayor of New York. Zoran Kwame Mamdani, born in Uganda, Islamic terror lover. And it goes on and on. In Michigan, they're Abdul Rahman Mohammed al-Sayed. They're looking at putting him in the United States Senate. He's a jihadi. He's on the side of terror, and he's a genocidal, Jew-hating, anti-Semite, anti-American, anti-Western civilization. And Sweden has us going highest rape rate, and the numbers are just off the charts. And it's happening in England, all over England, with Muslim gangs kidnapping and raping underage, mostly girls, and gang raping, and all these horrible, horrible crimes. And Western civilization is just kind of mumbling and murmuring because we don't want to sound politically incorrect. We don't want to be impolite. We don't want to say anything that might be perceived as being this joke phrase, Islamophobic. I'm not Islamophobic. I'm carbomophobic, a little bit mass murderophobic. But that's not a phobia either. I'm legitimately and correctly concerned because I'm well informed about the terrorism, about the violence, about the murder, about the rape, and about the centuries and centuries of customs and traditions. But honestly, in Stockholm, there are no-go zones, really, just like there are in Paris and elsewhere, because the Muslims come in and they say, well, this is ours now. You can't come here. Like, it's Paris. No, this is ours, and you can't come here. And they take it over because that's what's going on planet Earth today. It's kind of a big deal. And Mel Gibson posting this thing got me going on it yesterday, which is a little bit amusing, I think. Kind of fun. But what's going on in Sweden is a horror show, and there is a great war coming. And there are a number of reasons you got the left. But the Islamic horde taking over Western Europe is going to lead to bad things. And, you know, it replacing Swedish culture with Islamist culture is not an improvement. That doesn't make matters better. Nobody will want to move there, and by then it'll be too late. And it's happening in the United States, too. Just extraordinary. Extraordinary stuff. The Islamic takeover, there is a cultural war, a global cultural war, and quite remarkable things going on. Sweden, of all places. Come on, are you kidding me? Absolutely crazy. Man, oh man, oh man. All right, let's see. Uh-oh, I've gone. I've run the clock out. Now that's just well. We'll be back. Go to the telephones and I've got a lot more Democrat hijinks coming up. Not really hijinks. Let's get to Dana Bash, and we got Hassan Piker. He loves terrorists. He can you say he is a terrorist? And then Abdul Al-Sayed. This is the Democrat Party. They're trying to turn us into a third world beephole. And the way they see it, they're making a lot of progress. Western civilization is under attack, under assault. It's a culture war right now. There's a great deal of violence associated with it. But it is a culture war so far. I suspect that's not going to remain the case forever.
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0: The midterms are almost here, and Republicans could be in deep trouble. Polls show Democrats leading in key races. Tonight, Rob Finnerty on Newsmax reveals the growing threat from the DSA and the radical left. With less than 60 days to go, Finnerty says it's time for the GOP to hit the panic button. The House may go, and control of the Senate is up for grabs. Gas prices, mortgage rates, health care, and out-of-control national debt. Americans are angry. And Newsmax shows you how the progressive left wants total control of Congress. Tallarico, El Sayed, AOC, Bernie Sanders. Finnerty reveals President Trump's secret plan to fight back. Don't miss Finnerty tonight at 8 p.m. Eastern on Newsmax. 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
13: The socialists are planning on attacking the homes in Virginia of Trump administration officials on behalf of illegal aliens and gang members tomorrow, bringing rocks to the homes of Russ Vought and other Trump administration officials. That should end well, I think. Let's go to the telephones, Jeff. Let's go to Will, calling from Skokie, Illinois. Will, you're
19: on
13: the Chris Plant Show.
19: Good morning, Mr. Plenty. How you doing?
13: Very well, man.
19: Good. I wanted to point out, you know, the whole thing today seems to be the oppressed versus the oppressor, and the oppressor is bad and the oppressed is good, regardless of their actual moral position. If you understand history, you understand that there has never been an oppressed group of people in world history than the Jews. Okay, they've been conquered by the Babylonians, the Egyptians, blah blah blah, the Romans, everything, the Germans. And there's never been a more oppressive, at least from the point of view of slavery, group of people than the Muslims. I mean, the Muslim slave trade in the Middle East, it's been going on for God knows how long. And, you know, North Africa and the Barbary Pirates, which was the first war that America fought. Mm-hmm. And so, I mean, we got to take this into account, and we've got to educate these people about actual history.
13: I don't believe they're educable.
19: No, you never know. I mean, a lot of times people are so emotionally, you know, wedded to their, you know, to their opinions as far as emotions are concerned that nothing you can do can get them off the dime.
13: And the Jews have no claim, they say, to the land that we now know as Israel, that they call Palestine because of their mental illnesses.
19: Yes.
13: And they know nothing about Charlton Heston movies, obviously, because, you know, Moses led the Jewish slaves out of Egypt into what is now Israel, and the Temple of Solomon and all that good stuff. Been there for thousands of years.
19: Sure.
13: Idiot left say, well, they have no claim to that land.
19: And they didn't start calling him Palestinian until Yasser Arafat, who was actually Egyptian, I think it was 64 when he started the PLO. And the PLO, basically the Palestinians were in Jordan, and they got kicked out because Yasser Arafat and the Palestinians at that point were you know, heavily communist. They were trained by Russia, and they kicked them out. And it became Gaza, and Gaza was kind of Egypt's, hey, let's keep them there. They were never taken into any of the other countries. You know, you got the rich Saudis, all these other, you know, the United Arab Emirates and all these other people, they could have taken in these refugees. No, we have to keep them at arm's length because they're the people who mess up stuff, you know, and you just don't want them.
13: Well, they are, and Egypt knows that. And, you know, when this latest attack on Israel, the savagery, murdering more Americans than had been murdered by the Muslims since September 11th, Egypt built their wall higher on the south end of Gaza to keep them out.
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22: Cape Fear weather.
24: For the rest of today, intervals of hot sun, clouds, and rogue showers and storms. Highs mainly lower 90s. Variable clouds with spotty showers and storms after sunset. Temps headed for lows mainly in the lower 70s overnight. Saturday's call is variable clouds with the risk of a pop-up shower or thunder shower and remaining muggy with highs in the middle and upper 80s. From the First Alert Forecast Center, I'm WECT Chief Meteorologist Gannon Medwick.
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0: All right, we are back. I got a kind of a fun text from a friend this morning who said, "Hey, I was watching Jeopardy last night and your name came up." Said, "Jeopardy? Watching Jeopardy and my name came up?" Well, kinda, sorta. It's like this. Last night on Jeopardy, now, you may be aware that I was born a rich white child. That's not true, but my name was Christopher Mark Orteig, O-R-T-E-I-G, my father being of a Basque family, and the Orteig family, very well established in New York City for a long, long time, and a lot of stuff going on. I was born in New York, in Bronxville, New York, and I was Christopher Orteig, Chris Orteig, until now. My father died when I was 5 months old, and my three older brothers and I, you know, with our mother, 32-year-old widow with four boys under the age of five, and so she had some new adventures for her. And my mother remarried when I was 5 years old, right? My father died 5 months old. My mother remarried when I was 5 years old. My older brothers were up to 10 years old. Remarried at St. Patrick's Cathedral in New York. It was very nice. We were walking in, and my grandfather ran into his friend Ed Sullivan. "Hey, Ed, what are you doing?" Ed Sullivan walking out of St. Patrick's, and brought Ed Sullivan over to say hello to everybody and all that good stuff. But at that point, my mother said, "Well, we should legally adopt so everybody has the same name in the household." And so Bill Plant legally adopted me and my three older brothers, and we got the name Plant when I was 5 years old. Now, that said, there's my great uncle was a New Yorker by the name of Raymond Orteig. And Raymond Orteig became the subject of a question on Jeopardy last night, on the game show Jeopardy. And I want to play the little clip for you because my friend sent it and said, "Hey, listen, your family came up on, and it's Orteig, the name is Orteig. The truth is, in the Spirit of St. Louis, the great movie classic Spirit of St. Louis with Jimmy Stewart as Charles Lindbergh, they also mispronounced the name Orteig in that movie with Jimmy Stewart, but here is being mispronounced last night on Jeopardy as well.
1: Early flight 400.
2: In 1919, New York hotelier Raymond Orteig organized a prize for aviators. 8 years later, it was won by this man, Mark.
1: Who is Lindbergh?
2: Yes.
0: Yes, who is Lindbergh? The Orteig Prize, my actual last name. The Orteig Prize was won by Charles Lindbergh, my great uncle, my father's uncle. Put up a prize, I think 1919, of $25,000 for the first person to fly across the Atlantic Ocean in an airplane. It could be two people or three people, but anybody to fly across the Atlantic Ocean. Really liked aviation. And a lot of fun stuff. So that's and again, they mispronounced it Orteig. It's Orteig, but that's okay. And the Orteig Prize hangs in the Air and Space Museum in Washington, actually. And that was good stuff. So I want to do that because it was on Jeopardy last night. And we used to love Jeopardy. And then they got this new guy in here. And my best girl doesn't like this new guy at all. You know, Alex Trebek. He was a Canadian guy. But good stuff. And it was fun. So the Orteig Prize. As the end, Charles Lindbergh won. In fact, it should be noted that next year, 2027, will be the 100th anniversary of Charles Lindbergh flying the Atlantic Ocean. There are going to be a lot of things around that. 100 years since the first airplane, one guy going across the Atlantic. I think six people died trying to cross and being killed before Lindbergh successfully made the crossing and in the Spirit of St. Louis, and all that good stuff. I may be involved with some events having to do with 100th anniversary next year, as a matter of fact. But a little bit of fun there. A little bit of fun. And it's Orteig, not Orteig, silly people. What's the matter with you? We got that going for us. So we have that. Now let's go, Jeff, let's go to some audio, some additional audio. Let's go to this is funny. Abdul Al-Sayed is he's Abdul Rahman Mohammed Al-Sayed, and he hates the Jews and America and civilization, and there is a great global war coming. And here is Dana Bash last night on CNN, yesterday on CNN, saying they took a poll in Michigan and they said, "Are you a racist? Would you vote for a Muslim, or are you not?" And here's Dana Bash. She's Jewish. She's very upset about it.
3: There's a brand new poll out from the Washington Post this morning that shows would not consider voting for a presidential candidate who is atheist, 46%, Muslim, 45%. Jewish, 20%, Christian, 7%. These are Michigan voters, the people who are going to go to the polls to decide between Rogers and El Sayed. 45%?
0: Well, 46% said they wouldn't vote for an atheist. Why isn't she astonished and shocked by that, that they wouldn't vote for an atheist? Oh, 45% won't vote for a Muslim? She was used to be married to the son of a rabbi. Dan Abash, he was an Obama administration fake intelligence official who was on that felonious 51 letter, lying to the American people about everything. 45%, she's astonished. This is just outrageous. 45% of Michigan voters said they wouldn't vote for, not for a Senate, but for President of the United States was the question. So it's not even the right question for the circumstance, but it's CNN, and they have their heads wedged up one another's dark and remote locations. So isn't that amazing? Yeah, and 46% said they wouldn't vote. So a greater number said they wouldn't vote for an atheist than said they wouldn't vote for a Muslim. And that didn't raise an eyebrow at all because they're all atheists. And that, I don't know, it's just a, it's a, the media is ridiculous. Dana Bash, and then she reverts to high school talk and like Valley Girl stuff. Oh, no, it's, gag me with a spoon. They won't put Dana Bash on the subject.
3: Respondents from this poll, 45% say they would not consider voting for a Muslim. First of all, it's just gross.
4: Right, right.
5: Let's the Jewish factor? I mean, well, the Jewish number was...
3: It's 20%. Yeah. I mean, it's gross, but that is gross. What he's contending with. Mm-hmm. And
0: that's what he's contending
3: also
0: with.
3: Also say that poor a lot him. Of what Mike Rogers is campaigning on, yes, is the economy, but he's also... not so subtly talking about issues that Hassan Piker talked about 9/11 and so forth.
0: Not so subtly talking about his best buddy, Abdul Rahman Mohammed El Sayed, and his buddy Hassan Piker, who is just full terrorist lover. And honestly, Mike Rogers, the Republican, is talking about things like, you know, what the guys that he campaigns with are saying? How dare you? The double standard is just astonishing. Listen to this, because here's the guy that, and Dana Bash, who's supposed to be Jewish and supposed to be American and supposed to be a woman, and supposed to be a journalist and a news anchor doing an interview. And, oh, yeah, Mike Rogers, how dare he bring up the guy that Abdul Rahman is campaigning with, and here's the guy that you're not supposed to bring up if you're a Republican who's campaigning with, and this is brand new, this isn't old, Axios talking to Hassan Piker about nuclear weapons, that's all just nuclear weapons, and whether Iran should be allowed to have a stockpile, an arsenal of nuclear weapons. They're a terrorist army. All right, and they're funding Hezbollah and Hamas and the Houthis. They're raining death down on everyone around them, and they're working hard underground to acquire nuclear weapons, spinning centrifuges, enriching uranium, which Barack Hussein Obama, it should be pointed out, paid them billions and billions of dollars, gave them billions, unfroze billions in accounts, sent airplanes, freight transport planes loaded with pallets of cash, shrink-wrapped, giving them to the terrorists, the cash, the pallets of cash to the terrorists. And here is Abdul Rahman's buddy, and they're so shocked at CNN by the poll. And here is the guy that you're not supposed to bring up if you're a Republican.
6: The Trump administration has used the fact of we can't let Iran have a nuclear weapon as justification for this war. Do you think Iran should be free to build a nuclear weapon?
7: I think Iran, much like any other sovereign nation, has a right to defend itself, regardless of its
0: against
7: domestic
0: who?
7: Policies.
0: Yeah, regardless of their domestic policies of kidnapping and torturing and jailing and executing and hanging people for being gay and, you know, stuff like that. And you notice that he didn't answer the question because he's a snake. What kind of snake? Pit viper. He's a pit viper. Here is Hassan Piker on Iran having an arsenal of nuclear weapons, which the Democrats have already funded.
7: Now, having said that, do I want Iran to have nuclear arms? No, but I also don't want America or Russia or China to have nuclear arms either.
0: Oh, okay. Well, that's, you got it all together now. Yeah. So, he's no nukes, man. Yeah. And the only ones will be the terrorists. There is a great war coming, and it's because of people like this and thinking like this. Axios then said, well, would the Middle East be a better place, a happier place, if Iran had an arsenal of nuclear weapons with ballistic missiles on which to deliver them?
6: Do you think the Middle East would be more stable if Iran had a nuclear weapon?
7: Oh, I believe, yeah, yes. Sure. I think that the Middle East would be more stable. Having said that, once again, I'm not trying to send Iran enriched uranium.
0: You already did that.
7: But with respect to Iran,
0: I think
7: the nuclear conversation is a distraction.
0: They love that word, distraction. That's, the left always reverts to distraction. Hey, the Democrats are going to murder about 12,000 people in the United States this year. Really, it's more like 20,000 people they're going to murder this year. Should we talk about that? That's just a distraction. Just a distraction. Listen, the left, they're the Democrat Party today, they're the party of death. And here it is, but because he continues, and he's such a snake and a weasel, and the Democrats love him for it. They all want to date him. They want their daughters to date him. They want their sons to date him. Here's Hassan Piker.
7: Time and time again, they have shown the Iranian government, regardless of whether you want to trust them or not, you can just look at their actions, have proven that they are utilizing the conversation of enriched uranium as a point of leverage to bring America back to the table to get sanctions relief.
0: What a lie.
7: And we had a successful deal in play with the JCPOA under the Obama leadership. It was very controversial. It was not only critically panned by the entirety of the right, but also even Democrats, including Chuck Schumer, were very critical of this deal. And yet, it was probably Obama's signature foreign policy accomplishment.
0: Giving al-Qaeda 10 nuclear bombs and ballistic missiles. Because, honestly, at this point, the Iranian regime is worse than al-Qaeda in al-Qaeda's current state. And Iran, again, funding Hamas, funding Hezbollah, funding the Houthis, blowing up Jewish centers in South America just because they can't sleep at night knowing there are Jews shooting pool in Buenos Aires. So they go blow them up. And Barack Hussein Obama, his JCPO, the most ridiculous name for anything ever, the Joint Comprehensive Plan of Action, which cleared the way for Iran to spin centrifuges at underground facilities that would not be inspected by the IAEA, the International Atomic Energy Agency, would not be inspected on underground places. As spinning centrifuges, enriching uranium, played the soundbite earlier this week of the Iranian deputy foreign minister saying they had enough enriched uranium, enriched to more than 60% at that point, take 2 weeks to get it up to weapons grade, thanks to Barack Obama giving them billions of dollars, plane loads of cash, unfreezing frozen assets, green lighting with the so-called JCPOA, green lighting, enriching uranium, spitting centrifuges, while simultaneously extending the range of their ballistic missiles. That's not about their sovereignty. That's not about them defending themselves. This man is an advocate for terror and for nuclear holocaust. And he's a genocidal anti-Semite. Isn't that amazing? Mm-mm-mm. Yes, sir. Just amazing. And of course, let's go to number 11 here, because the Democrats, they're asked about Abdul al-Sayed and how Abdul al-Sayed hangs out with Hassan Piker. Hassan Piker wants apocalypse Armageddon, and he's a terrorist-loving, genocidal Jew-hater. And a perfectly mainstream Democrat who is up on stage with Senate candidates for the Democrat Party. And the Democrats, they just say, and this is what Abdul Rahman Muhammad al-Sayed, he said, oh, he's just what does he call him? A streamer? He calls him a streamer from California because he posts psychotic videos like the thing we just watched. And here's the news media and the Democrats, but I repeat myself, covering this issue.
4: Well, I promise you, they don't think that a streamer in California is raising the price of their gas or their groceries.
8: I'm not interested in having a conversation about streamers in California. Streamers
9: stop asking California. Me about a streamer in California.
0: Stop
8: this
0: asking
8: This campaign
0: me.
8: Is not about a streamer in California.
0: I'll tell you what to ask me about.
8: If folks want to make this about
0: streamer in California.
8: A streamer in California, they're welcome to do that.
0: Yeah.
8: But I'm focused on Donald Trump.
0: Yeah, Hitler was a paper hanger in Munich. Just amazing stuff. And Abdul Hassan. He's amazing. Abdul Hassan Mohammed al-Sayed. He said, well, this is a good one. He's running in Michigan for the United States Senate, and he's a communist and a jihadi, anti-American, and the Democrat Party is right there with him. There is a great conflict coming. And here is Abdul Hassan. This is not even part of the streamer thing. He just says he's a communist, that he is going to redistribute wealth in Michigan so you can pay for illegal aliens' health care, just like in California. Played Gavin Newsom soundbite saying that earlier this week. Here is Abdul Hassan Mohammed al-Sayed.
10: We're actually just going to give other people access.
0: Give.
10: Right? To what
0: access.
10: You have.
0: To what
10: and
0: you
10: make
0: have.
10: Yours more expensive.
0: And make
10: We're not asking you to lose access. Mm. We're just making yours more expensive.
0: Oh, okay. Well, that's what Obamacare did. I thought you guys already fixed this, you rectal apertures, you people. So what he's saying is he's a communist, and he's going to steal money from people over here and buy votes by promising free health care and free stuff for every miscreant in the state of Michigan. And what he just described there is socialism, if not communism. We're going to steal from the productive group of people in order to give to the unproductive group of people who will be the voters for the Democrat Party, who, like in Sweden, will vote every time to guarantee the gravy train keeps coming and that the welfare state for them remains intact. This is an effort by the left to end the United States of America as we've known it, and they'll say it out loud, that Barack Obama promised the fundamental transformation of America. And this is what's going on here, just like the fundamental transformation of Sweden and Western civilization, nay, civilization itself, is very much under assault right now. Remarkable stuff. And Abdul Sayed is one of the jihadis storming the Turkish troop train here. Just amazing people. These people, can I tell you? How much more can I get to in the time that I have? Before we begin our weekend here in America, I gotta tell you, you know, that's, you know, the Oath Keepers, all enemies foreign and domestic, and protect and defend and all that good stuff. It never ends. We thought it was all over. The Berlin Wall came down. The Soviet Union collapsed. Hundreds of millions were freed from the bondage of slavery. And now the slavers are back. And look, the Democrat Party was the party of slavery. They're bringing it back. And they love cheap labor, don't they? Slavery, illegal aliens. They've got non-English-speaking illegal aliens sleeping in a dog bed in the basement down by the hot water heater, raising their kids for them. Their future is not so bright. They've got to wear shades, but maybe a nuclear blast shield would be in order.
10: 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We're just making yours more expensive.
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0: The Democrats in the Commonwealth of Virginia voted yesterday to ban the Virginia Confederate flag license plates, the Son of the Confederacy license plates, because they don't like people to be reminded of the history of the Democrat Party, and the president of the Confederacy was Jefferson Davis, and he was the Democrat president in the Civil War. Abraham Lincoln was the Republican president, and they murdered him. They shot him. Every Republican voted against the bill. Every Democrat voted for it because they're erasing their own history. They're cleansing their own record. Also, keep in mind, anti-ICE protest and vigil to target Trump official in South Arlington. They're going to the home of Russell Vought, Russ Vought, the head of the Office of Management and Budget, to go threaten him and his family because they're against ICE and enforcing immigration law. They're for crime. Pretty remarkable stuff. Remember, they were protesting Supreme Court homes, too.
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1: They used to be the mediators. I'm Lisa Brady, Fox News. Gulf allies. President Trump plans to meet with next week on the sidelines of the UN General Assembly. As he now signals, he's mostly going it alone on Iran.
2: A reporter asked him, next to a jet engine, so it was kind of hard to hear. We don't have the soundbite. Asked him if he has heard from the Iranians through an intermediary, and he said, we deal directly. That is now, as he tells Axios the following, I have a big decision coming up. Do I want to go in and annihilate them, or do I want, or do I not? It is a big decision. Anything can happen with me. A new Fox News poll finds that among all voters, 26% see a clear White House strategy for ending the war.
1: Fox's Peter Ducey at the White House. Oil prices back on the rise today, with U.S. crude topping $102 a barrel, as a surge in gas prices also continues, with diesel still hitting new highs, especially hard on farmers and truckers, which can ultimately hit consumer prices. An ICE agent accused of shooting and wounding an immigrant in Minnesota and lying about the circumstances of that incident pleads not guilty in federal court, a day after Christian Castro entered the same plea in state court. Castro has claimed self-defense in the January incident. He's been released on bond and suspended from ICE without pay for now. Just getting word that singer-songwriter Duncan Sheik has died. The Tony and Grammy winner was 56.
3: Sheik is best known for his 1996 hit Barely Breathing, which earned him a Grammy nomination. He later won two Tonys for co-writing the music for Broadway's Spring Awakening, which also took home Best Musical in 2006.
1: Fox's Michelle Polino. His family had posted Wednesday he was in critical but stable condition and receiving medical care. They're now telling the New York Times his cause of death was organ failure, posting the world has lost a singular talent and deeply influential voice in music and theater. 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
1: A delay in Cleveland in the murder trial of an attorney accused of killing his former client.
26: Gregory Moore is accused of the 2013 stabbing death of Eliza Sherman outside his downtown Cleveland office. Prosecutors say Moore, who was Sherman's divorce attorney, killed or had someone kill her so that she would not be available for her divorce trial that he was allegedly unprepared for.
27: I am going to dismiss our panel of jurors.
26: A Cuyahoga County judge now pushing back the case and granting a delay after the lead defense attorney asked to be removed. A new pretrial hearing is expected to be scheduled for next week. Jeff Manasso, Fox News.
1: Days after the Anthropic CEO called for a collective effort to slow the pace of advanced AI for safety, the company has announced its Claude model is helping to build its successor, handling more than a quarter of the research and development, but completing tasks under human supervision. Risk warnings have escalated after an OpenAI model went rogue during testing this summer. For the first time in more than a century, a new cat species is identified. It's small and a leopard lookalike.
3: Sheik is best known for his 19...
28: The tiny feline is named the Leopardus tilcayo and was found in Bolivia's lush Yungas forest after a biologist received a call in 2016 about a weird cat given to a local wildlife sanctuary. It came from a local man who found it as a kitten on a road near the forest. He took the kitten in, thinking it was a domestic breed until its wild side appeared. Then he gave it up to the sanctuary.

0: En garde!
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2: Of hot sun, clouds, and rogue showers and storms, highs mainly lower 90s, variable clouds with spotty showers and storms after sunset, temps headed for lows mainly in the lower 70s overnight. Saturday's call is variable clouds with the risk of a pop-up shower or thunder shower and remaining muggy with highs in the middle and upper 80s. From the First Alert Forecast Center, I'm WECT Chief Meteorologist Gannon Medwick.
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0: Rising from the heart of the swamp, a beacon of truth is casting its light. 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
1: All right, 844-484-3872, 844-4 the USA. That's the way to join us today. From coast to coast, from sea to shining sea, I want to thank the fine people of Kansas City for welcoming me this week. I had a great time there with our affiliate KCMO. And yes, in case you were wondering, I'll start with the breaking news. I did have some Kansas City barbecue yesterday as I was exiting the city at the airport, at Kansas City Airport. I stopped by, Meet Mitch Barbecue, Meet Mitch, M-E-A-T, Mitch Barbecue, at the recommendation of Pete Mundo and our great listeners who said, well, Vince, if you got to go to the airport, go to Meet Mitch. So I did, and I got an order of brisket and burnt ends, and then I immediately consumed it and enjoyed every single morsel. So I'll tell you right up front, it was a delicious meal. I got the curly fries. I got the baked beans. I got I think they throw in some buttered toast. It was phenomenal. The whole thing was great. And then, of course, I got an IPA, which was also great. From Boulevard, actually. Boulevard, that great brewery in Kansas City. So it was a very nice send-off from Kansas City yesterday. But you're probably thinking to yourself, Vince, I need you to tell me, what do you like better, Texas or Kansas City? And I know that producer Jim is thinking that very thing right now. And so I will give you the answer on this. And yes, it is a bit diplomatic, but it's just honestly the truth. Between the two, and I know this is an unfair comparison in a million different ways, but Jim took me to a phenomenal Texas place, and the brisket there, it was superior. It was superior. It was just everything about it. It melted a little bit better. The salt hit a little bit better. It was just the flavor was a little bit better. Now, this Kansas City place I went to, it was kind of in the airport, you know, so you kind of think maybe they've got some limitations, like the knives have to be strapped to the table because they're inside of an airport. Like, there are some things, there's some handicaps that they've got. As they're working inside of an airport. So the brisket goes to Texas. The burnt ends in Kansas City. Again, here in Kansas City, or what? As I was leaving yesterday, they were phenomenal. The burnt ends were delicious. They were juicy. Can we use the word succulent? Succulent is the way to describe them. They were so good. And this is me with a slight cold, too, which is also handicaps my ability to be a phenomenal judge. But I will say, I didn't love all of the barbecue sauce options. I was not crazy about them. I decided just to, I tried each one, and then I eventually was like, I just want to eat the meat. So I just went for the meat, and it was great. It was great. So Jim, what have I learned? Let's see. I think you're right about avoiding barbecue sauce whenever possible.
2: Yes.
1: I think you're generally right about that.
2: If you have sauce, it's not cooked correctly.
1: I've eaten a lot of Eastern Carolina barbecue with that vinegar and pepper sauce. I love that stuff. That's just a different category. Really, really love that. And then, you know, Kansas City is doing pretty good. I'm very, very impressed. And then now I'm getting all sorts of emails from across the country. Everybody wants me to try different types of barbecue. Now, Memphis was the big one in my inbox yesterday. All right, fine. If you insist, I'll try more delicious food. If you insist. So thank you. Thank you to Kansas City. It was a great, great trip, and great to be back at home now as we continue here on our program. I want to start with can I start with a fake left fake scandal of the week story? I think that might be fitting for me to do.

0: Yeah, we've got a fake scandal of the week. Have you seen on the news or in any of these various legacy news outlets this claim that J.D. Vance is begging voters for another chance? Have you seen this? That the Trump administration right now is on its hands and knees. Well, I guess just on its knees, but raising its hands up to the voters and saying, please, please, please, will you give us another chance? We know we fouled you on the first 2 years, but these next 2 years, we promise we'll get a little bit better. Have you seen this? I'm looking at headlines right now across the entire media landscape. CNN headline, J.D. Vance is telling, give us another chance, flub. Or the New Republic, J.D. Vance begs for second chance in dumpster fire interview. The Independent, J.D. Vance asks voters for another chance. The internet made it a meme. Now, if you were only to consume the news via these distortion filter headlines, you would think that J.D. Vance was crying in a corner about the failures of the Trump administration and just absolutely miserable about the coming losses in the midterms. But that's not what this was at all. This answer, I'm going to play it for you now, was an answer that he gave in an appearance on the All In podcast. And as you listen to this, listen to how optimistic and cheerful and successful he sounds. He's reeling off all of the victories of the Trump administration. And he's saying, for that reason, give us another 2 years to make it even better. Here's J.D. Vance.
1: There is a lot of good that we've done over the past 18 months. We cut taxes bigly. We cut taxes on overtime, Social Security, and tips. Those are tax cuts for middle American workers, not just for the elites in Washington and New York City. We've had an amazing success with the border, with immigration. We've pursued H-1B reform that prioritizes American workers over foreign nationals. There's a lot of good that's been done, but there's a lot of work left to do. Don't give power to the people who cause the problems that we're fixing.
0: Yeah.
1: Give us another chance or give us another couple of years to continue to work on the amazing things that we've been doing for the past 2 years. And the second argument I'd make is, even if you don't agree with us on every issue, the other party is consumed by craziness. They're consumed by people who want to steal everything, who want to give the country over to illegal aliens and criminals. They actively brag about it. I mean, I've heard a lot of crazy stuff, guys, over the past, you know, few years in politics. But when I heard somebody running for Congress in New York say that July 4th was about the liberation of Puerto Rico and Palestine, I thought to myself, this person needs to be checked into a mental hospital, not given a seat in Congress. So to the American people, I'd say, send these people packing. Put them in the mental hospital. Do not put them in Congress, because even if you don't agree with us on every policy issue, at least we're motivated by common sense and American interests. They're just motivated by left-wing interest groups and radicalism, and they're going to do a very bad job if we give them power.
0: Okay, well, that's a phenomenal answer. Is there a moment in that you thought, wow, that's a terrible gaffe? Whoop, I stepped on a rake there. Oh, what a mess up. He said, give us another chance. You'd have to not listen to any of his answer in order to arrive at the conclusion that J.D. Vance just engaged in some sort of embarrassing mistake. We got him now. And this is such a low IQ attack on Donald Trump and J.D. Vance that even Kamala Harris's Twitter accounts are attempting to use it right now. Derp, he said, give us another chance. It's like, Kamala Harris, this is idiotic. This is completely idiotic. Listen to these guys. Now, it comes on the same week where the poverty rate is at the lowest level in recorded history. The childhood poverty rate at the lowest level in recorded history. The median household income is at the highest level in American history. Now, how's the job market doing? How's the job market doing in the United States? Well, let's see. All the jobs gains are going to native-born Americans. It used to be going to foreigners under Biden. Now it's all going to native-born Americans. We just had an epic jobs report in August. Epic jobs reports. Not only did it beat expectations, it beat them by double. That's an incredible achievement. And then the government is shrinking and the private sector is growing. We are down over 300,000 federal workers. The private sector workforce is growing. The job gains are going to full-time jobs, not part-time, full-time jobs. In all of the ways you measure a country's economic health, we've got a lot of positive indicators. It's funny. It's so funny. But the fact that they would pull like the a snippet of what he said out of the middle of this and then pretend like he was just like morose or sad about the state of affairs. Oh, just give us another chance. That wasn't that at all. They just lie to you relentlessly. It's never in a cascade of lies. You know, if they had a better story to tell, if there was something more useful to share with you, they would. If there was a real scandal to share with you, they would. If J.D. Vance really had something to be embarrassed about, they would be rubbing his face in it. But in the absence of that, they're going to make crap up. How often have you heard the totality of that clip this week? If you've seen this headline, are any of these outlets playing it? Nope. Nope. And that's why we call it the Left's Fake Scandal of the Week. Because it's nothing more than just scandal mongering. Just complete nonsense. Again. And J.D. Vance has become accustomed to this because there he is standing shoulder to shoulder with President Trump, so he gets all the incoming, too. We have Trump derangement syndrome and Vance derangement syndrome. It's happening. But an amazing thing. I figured I'd start with a fact check today as we take a look at the way the media is handling J.D. Vance this week. And he's doing great. We've got a busy couple weeks coming up as we barrel towards these midterms. And I've got some big stories to share with you today. As the left, it keeps getting exposed in its insanity. The very insanity that J.D. was just talking about. You want to talk about the other guys? These people are nuts, and we have a lot of receipts to prove it. It's coming up on The Vince Show.
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3: The midterms are almost here, and Republicans could be in deep trouble. Polls show Democrats leading in key races. Tonight, Rob Finnerty on Newsmax reveals the growing threat from the DSA and the radical left. With less than 60 days to go, Finnerty says it's time for the GOP to hit the panic button. The House may go, and control of the Senate is up for grabs. Gas prices, mortgage rates, health care, and out-of-control national debt. Americans are angry. And Newsmax shows you how the progressive left wants total control of Congress. Tallarico, El Sayed, AOC, Bernie Sanders. Finnerty reveals President Trump's secret plan to fight back. Don't miss Finnerty tonight at 8 p.m. Eastern on Newsmax. 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
0: All right, we got some wacky lefties all across the country, and they keep getting caught on hidden camera. Have you seen? What a wild week it's been. Actually, it's been a couple weeks of these hidden camera videos that keep coming out. This only goes one way. Again, I keep telling you that this doesn't happen to conservatives. You don't have, like, conservatives caught on camera saying they actually want to raise taxes and open our borders. It doesn't really happen. Meanwhile, in public, they're like, we need to lower taxes and secure our borders. That's not the way it works. Whereas Democrats will be caught giving their real opinions to people that they think are as crazy as they are, when in fact, sometimes they're hidden camera reporters like James O'Keefe guys. Maybe James O'Keefe himself on occasion. Now, here's an example of this. In Nebraska, there's a Democrat called Dan Osborne, who's running against Pete Ricketts right now. And Dan Osborne is portraying himself as an independent in this race. But just to be clear, here is Dan Osborne in an interview confirming that he would have policies consistent with Bernie Sanders, Elizabeth Warren, and Troy Jackson. So if he's not just a regular Democrat, he's a full-blown open socialist Democrat running in Nebraska, which doesn't take kindly to commies. Listen to this. Here he is.
11: Your substantive policies are not a whole lot different than we could pick out other senators running as Democrats. I mean, I suspect that you will agree with maybe Bernie Sanders on a lot of stuff, or Elizabeth Warren, or Troy Jackson, who we're going to hear is going to be running in Maine. But you're running as an independent. What does that say? One, give us some of the thinking there. And is it that the brand, the Democratic brand, is just so rotten in Nebraska that the label just makes it impossible? And if not, why do we think you're going to be able to change that? Because the policies are going to be consistent.
12: Yeah. Well, I mean, especially, Nebraska's over 50% of Nebraska's registered Republican. And, really what it boils down to is they're not ready to vote for a Democrat.
0: So I just have to run as an independent. Now, meanwhile, he gets caught on hidden camera, and we've played this for you. I've got new footage to share with you, but I just want to, you know, remind you of who he is. Here he is saying, "I can't tell voters what I actually believe." Now, this is a lot like James Talafrico in Texas, to be clear. Talafrico's lately being like, "Oh, I actually think there are two sexes." He's lying to you. Here's Dan Osborne saying, "I can't tell voters my true thoughts.
13: I have people recording me, so I can't say I want to abolish ICE. I can't say those words. I'll be f***ed. The state is made up of 50% Republicans, 26% Democrat, 24% Independents. So my win numbers, mathematically, I have to get probably 10 to 15% of Republicans to win this race. How am I going to do that? By saying, oh, I love trans people and they should be able to play in sports. Like, no, Jane, that's not how I win."
0: That's right, Jane. Jane, you ignorant, crazy person. We'll just go with that today. So here is Dan Osborne straight up saying, "I can't tell people what I actually believe, then they'll never vote for me." How is he still in the campaign? Why just drop out, dude? But then we got another piece of audio obtained by the Omaha World Herald this week, attacking Trump supporters as just being a bunch of dumb rubes who are doing nothing but cheering on the guy who won because they like being a part of the winning team. Here he is. He was asked about this on CNN this week.
13: "Billy Bob in f***ing Red Cloud, Nebraska, who lives next door to the f***ing Trump store as you pull into town and is waving the Trump flag. He's just, all he knows is he's like on the winning team. It's really that simple. It is, and Trump, and that is why he's been so effective. He's been so effective at taking Billy Bob and his wife, Mary Jane, or Mary Jo, at telling them, look, we're winning. You're on the winning team. And that's all they care about because their lives probably suck so far."
14: First of all, just to confirm, is that you saying that?
15: It sure sounds like me.
0: The answer is so obviously yes. It's not. I love that even in admitting that it's him, he's like, well, it sounds like me. What is he doing? Why is he even...
14: Is that what you think of Trump voters?
15: No, I've talked to Trump voters all across the state. I'm on a 93 county tour right now. I've got 55 counties.
0: He's so full of crap. It's like, no. Despite the fact that I definitely said that. No, that's not what I think. It is what he thinks. It is what, you know, that reminds me of is Peter Strzok and Lisa Page. Remember them? Texting each other about how they could smell Trump supporters at Walmart. You could smell them, he said. It's like just this idea. They're disgusting, these people. They have their lives are pathetic, and the only thing they want to do is win. Well, I should say, for us Trump supporters, we do like winning. That is true. Winning is a big thing. It's not merely being on the winning team. It's straight up winning as a country. That's the thing we're looking for. And we're not going to do it with guys like Dan Osborne in positions of power, or James Talafrico, or Abdul El Sayed, or any of these whack jobs. I've got more on all of them coming up on The Vince Show.
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21: For the rest of today, intervals of hot sun, clouds, and rogue showers and storms. Highs mainly lower 90s. Variable clouds with spotty showers and storms after sunset. Temps headed for lows mainly in the lower 70s overnight. Saturday's call is variable clouds with the risk of a pop-up shower or thunder shower and remaining muggy with highs in the middle and upper 80s. From the First Alert Forecast Center, I'm WECT Chief Meteorologist Gannon Medwick.
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0: Oh, yeah. We have more undercover video. Love the undercover video. Big fan of the undercover video. Let's keep doing this. Could you imagine if lefties have to constantly be guarded about every word that they say for fear that you may find out their true thoughts? It's pretty fun. It'd be helpful if they had like normal thoughts. You can insulate yourself from scandal if you just acted like a normal person all the time. That'd be good. James Talafrico, we got a new one. This one is, well, it's really upsetting. If you're a Bible believing Christian, you're not gonna love this latest detail, but it will not shock you if you've been following the saga of James Talafrico. Our friend Amber Duke and the Daily Caller with a report this morning on this subject. And this is undercover video footage from a guy called Jim Rigby. He is James Talafrico's longtime spiritual mentor. And in the footage, he says that their church provides copies of something that they call an inclusive Bible to new members. An inclusive Bible. Now, I'll tell you right up front. What that means is they exclude the actual truth of the Bible and then call it inclusive. You see? You see how it's a typical left-wing operation? It's the exact opposite of the truth. It doesn't include everything. It excludes the things you need to know, including the inclusive Bible strips the Bible of quote, gendered language. Gendered language. Kind of seems like a problem, doesn't it? How exactly would you describe the Lord's Prayer without gendered language? Does it not start with Our Father? It seems relevant, doesn't it? The gendered language is removed from their so-called inclusive Bible. It refuses to, oh my goodness, it's also upsetting, but here we go. It refuses to call Jesus the Son of God. And describes traditional translations of the Bible as sexist and classist. Okay, so here's the video. This is Jim Rigby caught on camera talking about the fake Bible that they hand out at the church to their membership. And they don't hand it out, by the way, generally. Only if you become a member of the church. Listen.
1: Now, the inclusive Bible, where can I get a copy of that?
2: Typically, you give that to people when they join.
3: Today, we have a new member, Larry. Martha's here to give Larry his inclusive Bible. It's the Bible that we use at this church. It is been rewritten so that there is only inclusive language in it.
0: Do you hear what she's saying? They're welcoming. I think this might be the undercover camera operator. They're welcoming him as a member of the church. Meanwhile, he's capturing all of this footage. And she says, and we'll be giving him his inclusive Bible. And it's been rewritten, she says. Can you imagine like a minister standing up there at the pulpit and saying, good news, we've rewritten the Bible. What? So we rewrote the Bible and we removed all the stuff about gender.
3: It doesn't use the gendered Hebrew language that James Bush is. So we are very glad you're here. That's our gift to you.
2: It's good on the gender stuff.
3: Yeah.
2: But it's still like metaphysical stuff. It's not a very good translation.
0: Okay.
2: It's really important to have a good translation so that you can let go of the stupid stuff.
0: I think it's really important to have a good translation so you can get rid of all the stupid stuff, he says. The stupid stuff. Apparently the Bible is full of stupid stuff. In the words of the Reverend Jim Rigby. The Bible has got a lot of stupid stuff in it. Good thing I came along. I cleaned it up. It's much better now. It's like, you know, we go
4: from
0: the...
4: Remember when it was the Word of God?
0: Yeah, I know. Who? Some guy wrote this. I changed it. It's better now. What is this? I got to get my hands on this thing. What the hell is this thing? Did you say a heresy? Yes, you're right about that. It's screaming blasphemy, definitely.
4: We talked about this morning. Why not just take all the sins out?
0: Yeah. Why even waste the paper? If you're just going to, like, get rid of everything that you find inconvenient, Why don't you just write just on one page? You could even make it like a business card. Do whatever you want. That's the whole Bible. It's the do whatever you want. It doesn't matter. You don't have to waste that much ink as they censor it. And I'll remind you, this is the left. You know, the left, I love how they constantly are like, oh, you're trying to ban books. You conservatives are trying to ban books. You know that move that they do all the time? I mean, what are you talking about? Ban books? Who's banning books? Well, you want to take this book out of the library at the school. And you're like, well, show me what the book is. And then you look, you can't even read it at the school board meeting because it's all about graphic things involving children and sex. You start reading it at the school board meeting, and then they're like, no, Mr. Smith, don't read that out loud here. That's pretty offensive. You're like, well, then why is it in my kid's school? Why'd you put it in front of the kids, you freak? And then it's the left who's removing To Kill a Mockingbird from the Huckleberry Finn, 1984. They're removing all of these books from the schools, and then they turn around and scold you. You're Mr. Censorship. Really? Because it looks like somewhere in Texas, you've got a church that's entirely dedicated to censoring the Bible. The Bible. That's a lot of books, actually, that you're censoring. Just like straight up, yeah, it's inconvenient to me. I'm going to change it. No wonder Talafrico arrived at the conclusion. If this was his training, no wonder he arrived at the conclusion that the Bible is irrelevant to his worldview. Remember those clips we've played where he says that God doesn't speak enough about abortion in the Bible, therefore James Talafrico has to fill in the gaps. And what he's concluded is that God is enthusiastic about child sacrifice and we need more abortions. That was his conclusion. Well, no wonder he arrived at that conclusion. All of his spiritual mentors are telling him that the actual text of the Bible is irrelevant. You can just change it to make yourself feel better and advance your politics. I wonder what their Ten Commandments look like. Don't you wonder? Like, what are those? Thou shalt not vote Republican? What are the Ten Commandments in the James Talafrico Bible? What are those? You know, it's interesting how this keeps popping up. Like, first of all, these people are all very close to him. I don't know how he can squirm out of it. These are his Jeremiah Wrights we're talking about. This is his Reverend Jeremiah Wright, Reverend Jim Rigby, and that other priestess lady, Babs. They are as thick as thieves with James Talafrico. And under in any sort of normal universe, this would be an absolutely devastating news story for a campaign. Like, to the point that we should get, let's see what time it is. Maybe within the next hour or so, Talafrico should drop out. He should straight up just drop out of the race. You know what? You got me. I need to take some time, spend it with my family, find a new church, get right with Jesus. This was a campaign where I learned a lot about myself, and I'm very sorry with the way I've behaved. No, nothing like that. Instead, he's just going to try and go on a glide path and hopefully just ignore this whole thing with the assistance of the media. What are the chances? I know it's impossible for you and I to have rapid fire communication back and forth, but any chance me playing this audio for you was the first time you've heard it today? The Reverend Jim Rigby audio. Is this the first time you've heard this story? What are the chances of that? Maybe you were with me on my podcast this morning. I did get a chance to play it there. Maybe you heard it there. But beyond that, is the media talking about this? I was talking to Craig Colonnaise, the great Craig Colonnaise, the morning host on KSEV in Houston this morning. Yeah, you're like, wow, that name sounds familiar. Yeah, that's right. I've got cousins everywhere. Yeah, Craig Colonnaise is talking to me this morning on KSEV. And I said, dude, this has to be like the biggest thing. This has to be the biggest thing for people in Texas, just getting the word out about this. Like, Jim, you're in Texas. You're a Texas guy. You're a Christian in Texas. And every time we do stories like this, I think to myself, how could the good Christians of Texas ever for a moment entertain a guy like James Talafrico, who says that the Bible is messed up, it needs to be rewritten to remove references to men and women and to endorse more child sacrifice? If Christians hear that, they have to recoil. Now, the key element here is if they hear it, if they even know. Because I was, you know, when I was visiting with Jim last week in Dallas and his lovely wife, and we were seated in the living room, we were chatting, and I was talking to your wife, Jim, and she was saying that the advertising, she was telling me about the television advertising that's been going on in Texas, up until now at least, so much of it is just dressed up Talafrico as nothing but just like, you know, he's like a Boy Scout. He's just a plucky Texas-loving dude. He's like super excited to get to the Senate with no real exposition on how vile his views are. I'm not expecting his campaign to tell you how disgusting he is. I just mean that there's so many people in Texas right now who, if they were just to turn on their televisions and consume some of the advertising, at least over the last few months, they would know nothing about this. And that's a failure, honestly, on the right. That's a failure among the Republican ad people, the Republican campaign people. You've got to tell this story, because it's not just about what J.D. Vance said, which is like, here's the list of successes. Here's why you should continue to send more backup to Washington to help us achieve the Trump agenda. That's great. It's also, do you know what the alternative is? It's these Bible burners like James Talafrico. We are not the same. There are massive differences here. And this undercover footage, this is just the latest. Look, we had, what did I play for you yesterday? We had two clips. One was a super PAC that's supporting Talafrico that says they're paying $25 a head for votes for the guy. $25 a head. I got an update on that. You ready for that? The Texas Majority PAC, which is that PAC, fired the guy who was caught on camera saying it, which makes it really clear this was not supposed to get out. They are not standing by him. They're not defending him right now. They are ducking for cover now that that story has come out. Again, the kind of thing that should end the Talafrico campaign. And then we had one of his other spiritual advisors, this Reverend Babs lady, who said that Talafrico right now is lying to the voters for political expediency. That he just did that big Fox News interview and a couple of other interviews where he says, actually, I think there are only two genders now. Yeah, silly me. I should have never said six. That was a mistake. It wasn't a mistake. He meant it. He meant that there are six genders. He meant that God is non-binary. He meant that we should advance child sacrifice at all costs. He meant all of those things. He meant it when he said that Texas's oil industry needs to be destroyed. He meant it when he said that capitalism needs to be dismantled. And the reason he's attempting to do this public heel turn right now is pretty obvious to the rest of us. The internal polling sucks. If I hear one more time, like, well, Ken Paxton is destined to lose this thing based on... Look at the way Talafrico's acting right now. He's ducking for cover from his own positions. And so, yes, we need to get the word out. Because Talafrico, even Talafrico, with his manipulated, propagandistic, fake Bible, even that guy knows that if you find out more about him, he's going to lose. More ahead on The Vince Show.
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0: You see that Thambelina wants to get rid of Pete Hegseth? That's right. Thom Tillis, who is destined for the exits already. He's retiring. He's in lame duck mode. And boy, he's really leaning on the lame part of that. Here he is yesterday saying, Pete Hegseth needs to go. And meanwhile, he's wearing a bolo tie as he says this and looks like an idiot.
1: I think I'll let the House do what the House is going to do. Yeah, I think I'm pretty well staked out on my my assessment of Mr. Hegseth. This is not personal. I mean, people need to realize I worked as a management consultant. I went into companies and identified areas where they needed to improve.
0: He was a management consultant. Don't you understand? This guy's an expert on this stuff. He knows what it's like. So he knows we got to fire Pete Hegseth, the war secretary, the secretary of war, who's literally restored the United States military to professionalism, to athleticism, to basically physical fitness, to lethality, all these important things that the military is supposed to be. This business expert, Thom Tillis, this guy, he knows what he's talking about. We got to fire Hegseth.
1: People need to realize I worked as a management consultant. I went into companies and identified areas where they needed to improve. We've got a management problem here. He needs to go, whether it's impeachment or the most expedient route, it's just the president to replace him, would be great.
0: It would be great. So that's Thom's position. That happens to also be Thomas Massey's position, too. All of the Thoms this week are taking this position on Hegseth. He's got to go. He's got to go. They're like, for what reason? I read the articles of impeachment yesterday to you from Thomas Massey. I like saying that. That's fun. And Massey's articles of impeachment are like, you're killing too many drug dealers. What? Come on, get serious. Is there a real article of impeachment here? You're trying to stop insurrections fomented by Mark Kelly. Okay. Again, can you please present a real article of impeachment here? Or is this just bitterness on the part of people like Massey, who's mad at Trump on his way out the door, bitterness on the part of Thombolina, mad at Trump on the way out the door. John Cornyn this week, I wouldn't be surprised if Cornyn is calling for Hegseth's resignation by the end of the day, because Cornyn is right now still sharing posts today about how it might be worth voting for Democrats under certain circumstances. What are you doing? These people are unserious. They're self-interested. They're bitter. They're not fighting for the country at all. They never really had any particular love for the country. It was always about them. And so when Cornyn gets fired by the people of Texas, he spends every waking moment since then trying to diminish the chances that Republicans win in the midterms. You know what I want to see happen? I want Republicans to win big in the midterms for a million different reasons. But if it annoys people like Thom Tillis and John Cornyn and Thomas Massey, all the better. All the better. That would just be a cherry on top. I just want to see a grumpy Thom Tillis the morning after the election. Oh, crap. Republicans grew their numbers. We can do it. We can do it. Stay with me. I got a lot more to get to on The Vince Show.
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0: Thanks.
15: Awesome, awesome job. 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
4: Early voting gets underway. I'm Lisa Brady, Fox News. Not everywhere, but in several states, including Virginia, Minnesota, and South Dakota, people can now vote by absentee ballot in person beginning today, 46 days to the midterms, when Democrats hope to take back control of Congress.
6: Democrats are focused on fuel and groceries, but also threatening presidential probes. It's unclear if talk about investigations could dilute the Democrats' focus.
4: Fox's Chad Pergram on Capitol Hill. Republicans emphasizing the tax breaks they passed last year.
6: Republicans concede that they need a lot more than the big, beautiful bill to connect with voters. The Senate is not addressing cost of living issues right now. Instead, it's debating a bill regulating money in college sports.
4: President Trump using events in key races around the country to argue his agenda is working. Next week, he'll host a summit with China's leader and meet with Gulf allies about Iran on the sidelines of the UN General Assembly. In Iran, a mass show of support for fighting the U.S., organized by the Iranian government.
7: Hundreds of thousands of Iranian volunteers in the streets of Tehran, wearing combat uniforms, carrying flags as bystanders cheered them on in the largest demonstration since the U.S. and Israel attacked in February. Iranians trampled flags of the U.S. and Israel, chanting death to America and death to Israel, vowing to take up arms against both nations.
4: Fox's CJ Papa, Iran's Revolutionary Guard, says more than 1 million are expected to take part in military training. 3 days of voting underway in Russia, where the parliamentary election is expected to cement the Kremlin's power by characterizing the heavily staged vote as underlining public support for the war in Ukraine. The Russian government stamping out even the slightest sign of dissent ahead of the vote, which ends on Sunday. 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
4: A judge in New Hampshire rejects a second chance for a woman whose 1990s murder case inspired a book and a movie.
24: Pamela Smart is serving life in prison for orchestrating the murder of her husband and had petitioned the court for a new trial, arguing that prosecutors misled the jury during her 1991 trial. Smart, who is now 59, was a 22-year-old high school media coordinator when she began an affair with a 15-year-old boy who later shot and killed her husband, Gregory Smart. She denied knowledge of the plot at the time of the murder, eventually taking responsibility for her husband's death in 2024. Smart sought to overturn her conviction in January, claiming prosecutors provided jurors with inaccurate transcripts of recorded conversations between her and the teen. The case inspired the 1992 book To Die For and the 1995 film of the same name. Tanya J. Powers, Fox News.
4: A coordinated attack now blamed for at least 21 deaths in Pakistan, where a vehicle bomb exploded at a mosque near police offices as some officers were attending prayers. This as gunmen also tried to storm the police compound. The coordinated assault, the latest in a surge of militant violence near the border with Afghanistan. An iconic investor turns the page.
5: Warren Buffett has informed shareholders that he is stepping down as Berkshire Hathaway chairman effective immediately. He already had given up the CEO role, which was taken over by Greg Abel. Buffett's son, Howard Buffett, will replace him as chairman. However, Buffett will remain with the company as chairman emeritus. In his letter to shareholders, Buffett says Father Time always wins. But he has, however, been generous with me.
4: Fox's Jenny Cosola. Warren Buffett is 96. He's led Berkshire since 1965. Stocks remain lower right now. The Dow's down 191 points. The S&P and the NASDAQ also in the red. And Lisa Brady. This is

0: En garde!
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0: rising from the heart of the swamp, a beacon of truth is casting its light. 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
1: All right, 844-484-3872, 844-4 the USA. That's the way to join us today. From coast to coast, from sea to shining sea, joining us this hour from Texas, Congressman Pat Fallon will be here. Always enjoy my conversations with him. I got to talk to him about Act Blue, that gigantic left-wing money operation that's been taking in tens of billions of dollars through the years. It turns out much of that money may have been entirely fraudulent from foreign countries and exploiting people, using their names and identification, pretending that they were giving money when, in fact, it wasn't them at all. There's a massive scandal playing out right now on the left. You wouldn't know it if you read the regular legacy press, though, who are trying not to cover it at all. Congressman Pat Fallon will join us this hour to discuss. But I want to bring you back to something we talked about a little yesterday. Congresswoman Maria Elvira Salazar from Florida. She's, again, nominally a Republican. She's got the president's endorsement. But I really do think the president should probably reconsider that thing, because she is a massive, massive amnesty pusher. And she filmed this video in front of the White House that she just released this week, attacking the president and saying that he's getting bad advice. He's deporting too many illegals, and he needs to stop that because it's really bothering her, I guess.
2: It's a president. Some of your immigration enforcement efforts have gone too far. In July, 50% of the 50,000 people that were detained had no criminal record. Be careful what your advisors are telling you about immigration policy. The same Hispanics who helped you get to the White House in 2024 feel betrayed today. You can be for immigration what Lincoln was for slavery and Reagan was for communism. I'm not talking about giving them amnesty. I'm talking about giving them a dignified life in this promised land.
3: I am Maria Elvira Salazar, and I approve this message.
1: Of amnesty. She straight up lies in the ad. I'm not talking about amnesty. She's talking explicitly about amnesty. Now, how do you think Ms. Now and Company responded to this yesterday? How do you think they responded? Oh, they love it. They love it. I've got a clip for you. This comes to us from that lady with resting Democrat face, Nicole Wallace, over on Ms. Now. Here she is saying, well, you should know, this is a Republican.
4: Now, that brand new ad released today by Maria Elvira Salazar, she's right. She is a member of Congress. That's true. But what she didn't say, in case you couldn't tell, is that she's a Republican, too, a Republican member of Congress. And more extraordinary still, such acts of political defiance in the face of Donald Trump are actually starting to happen. All of a sudden, and they might become less and less shocking by the news cycle. Why? Well, because this afternoon, voters appear to be done, as in over it, over this version of Donald Trump and the Republican Party.
1: Oh, that's fun. This is a sign that Republicans broadly are breaking from President Trump, and they would really love amnesty. Leave it to Nicole Wallace to completely misinterpret everything that's going on. That's funny. So there you have, and Ms. Now is celebrating, predictably, all of this. And then over on CNN, they're acting like this is a huge revelation, too. This is a massive thing. Here is Dana Bash now with Mark Wayne Mullen. This was just in the last hour, actually. The DHS secretary appearing on CNN, and Dana Bash said, this is very serious. You have a Republican, she's a Republican congresswoman, saying you've gone too far.
5: I'm gonna quote your fellow Republican who is on the ballot, who is a congressperson who represents a huge, as I said, a majority Hispanic district in South Florida, one that President Trump did extremely well in. Be careful what your advisors are telling you about immigration policy. The same Hispanics who helped get you in the White House in 2024 feel betrayed today.

0: her answer to your question about why.
1: Well, those individuals that voted for the president, those individuals that voted for the president did it the right way. They came into this country the right way. They became United States citizens, and that's why they're able to vote in the election.
2: Yeah.
1: We're not coming after you. We're coming after those that chose not to do it the right way. They cut the line. They thought they know it best. They don't have to follow the laws of this country. Yeah. Well, I'm sorry, you do have to follow the laws of this country.
2: Can I just point something out here? Maria Salazar and Dana Bash both operate from the same starting assumption, which is that your skin color dictates how you feel about this subject. That the, what did she say? It was that many of the Hispanics who voted for Trump are upset that they're being hurt by Trump. What is this nonsense? It's the people who voted for Trump are American citizens. The framing on this is completely poisonous and fake. And Mark Wayne Mullen was right to point that out. And then she goes on and she uses this talking point, another false talking point, that, well, these are people who didn't commit any crimes that they're deporting. Well, then how can you be deported? If you didn't commit any crimes, how can you be deported? How is that possible? The crime that they've committed, clearly, is you have illegally either entered the country or overstayed your visa. And here is Mark Wayne Mullen carefully and gingerly explaining this to Dana Bash.
1: Most of the time, they have someone else with them. And on the average, it's three people that they have with them that are also illegal.
0: Okay, so I just want to be clear, just going back to the crux of what Republican Congresswoman Salazar is saying. She is citing numbers that were FOIA'd. You all are not putting out numbers. They had to be FOIA'd to get from the Department of Homeland Security. And in July, 50% of the 50,000 people detained had no criminal record.
1: Well,
0: you are totally comfortable with that, and you'll continue on that.
1: I'll say that's actually not true. Every one of them was criminals because they broke our nation's laws when they came across our borders illegally.
0: Beyond that.
1: Well, what level of criminal activity are you willing to accept? We are tasked with enforcing the nation's laws. I can't repeat this enough. I don't pick and choose. Our men and women that chose to serve this country and work for the Department of Homeland Security, which we have the greatest men and women workforce with their 80,000 strong law enforcement agencies, we don't pick and choose. The Congress is the one who set those laws. We are enforcing them.
0: And
1: when you broke the law and you came in this country illegally, you chose to become a criminal at that point. Regardless if you consider a criminal being a pedophile or not, a criminal is a criminal.
2: Is this very difficult to understand? Now, this is obviously, this is the way the left views the world. They think that the law is merely a suggestion. They think that the laws are essentially irrelevant rules of the road. That it's just, you can pick, you can use them if you want. You can ignore them if you want. Whatever works out for Democrats, that's kind of the way you should view the world. If you have entire categories of law that apply to criminals who are causing havoc inside of your city, we can just ignore those. Just release them. It's fine. They had a tough life. They deserve to steal murder a little bit, you know, because they've had a tough life. And if you want to have borders, yeah, I know it's in the law, but if we just ignore it, I mean, the upside is we just don't enforce it. This is the George Soros school of thought. This is how Soros operates. Soros figured it out a while ago. There's a very evil genius to the way Soros has approached all of this, which is, to hell with changing the laws. What if I just get people who can ignore them? I'll just hire the prosecutors. So Soros started buying up prosecutors across the country who just don't enforce the law. What's the law on this subject? Doesn't matter. He's not enforcing it. Just releasing the criminals back into the streets. It's prosecutorial discretion, you see. We just don't have the resources. Shoot, we can't get these guys out of these communities. And then Americans get killed, robbed, raped because of those decisions, because the chaos continues. And then, you know, this is that, but that theory of power infects all of these Democrats, including their media figures. So when Dana Bash is talking to Mark Wayne Mullen, she's like, but they didn't really commit any crimes other than illegally entering the country. Do you hear yourself? Do you hear yourself? You just admitted they're committing crimes. This is what This is like Don Lemon in his, it was the most theatrical expression of this. Remember, he was getting owned by average Americans who were just standing on the street going, you know, those are crimes, right? Well, they're not crimes. They're misdemeanors. Okay, Don, let's take this one step further. What's a misdemeanor? What is that? What are you describing here? It's a crime. If we have a law that says you are not permitted to do something, and then you do that thing, you have broken the law. That's what we call a crime. And so, yes, this has happened at scale. Tens of millions of times in the United States of America, the Trump administration is deporting people. Now, you heard Mark Wayne Mullen at the top of this clip say, like, one of the reasons why people who have not committed additional crimes, that haven't murdered someone, are getting deported is oftentimes because when they're going to pick up the murderer, there's other other illegal aliens there. There are illegal aliens present that have to be deported because you can't just decide you're not going to enforce. Well, you're breaking the law, but not that much. You're fine. No, it's not even his choice. It's not his choice. If you want to change it, there's an entire Schoolhouse Rock episode dedicated to how you can do that. And it doesn't have anything to do with, you know, a bill sitting on Capitol Hill singing that the DHS secretary gets to decide which laws to enforce and which ones to ignore. I don't remember that particular Schoolhouse Rock episode. never saw that one. They didn't roll the television into my classroom with that one on it. But Dana Bash is like, eh, just ignore those laws. Mark Wayne Mullen's saying no, and he's right about it. He's right. And this, just notice how the media operate. You get one woman who calls herself a Republican and comes out for amnesty, and then immediately all of the major left-wing cable networks treat her like she's one of the biggest stories in America. It is meant to distort your understanding of reality. And all of us have a duty to combat it. More ahead on The Vince Show.
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2: Oh, Jim, you undoubtedly saw this. In fact, I should probably check to see if you're in the comments on Twitter on this subject. John Cornyn has posted that it's a Texas Trib headline. John Cornyn says he won't vote for Beau French as backlash to racist post rises. Beau French is the Republican candidate for Texas Railroad Commissioner. He's running against a pro-trans the children whack job. And so John Cornyn has now quite officially come out on the side of helping the trans guy win. Oh, man. And here's what Cornyn said about it. He even posted, he was bragging about it this morning. He wrote, if Republicans won't clean house, Democrats will. What? What are you talking about? Democrats are trying to burn the house down, dude. I don't know what you're talking about, cleaning house. If Republicans won't do it, Democrats are going to have to do it. This guy is so unserious.
18: Should I point out we are cleaning house, which is why he didn't win the primary?
2: I know. That's right. This is the trash telling us to clean up the house. It's like we already got rid of you, dude. You're sitting on the curb right now, waiting to be picked up. No, it's all so silly. But he's, I don't know. I think John Cornyn just posts stuff like this to annoy Jim and me. Because I see these things now. And you know what? It's funny. I don't even follow John Cornyn on X, but X knows that I need to see the latest John Cornyn post. So every time he's rambling on with more stupidity that, again, validates every decision that Texas voters made in firing him, I it served to me. It's X knows. It's like, here, Vince, take a look at this. This is infuriating. And X is like, I know. This is why I put it in front of you. This is precisely why. That is actually why the social media companies do that. Anything that gets emotional response from you, they force feed it to you. They do. Actually, Facebook, man. You know how Facebook's algorithm works? You don't even have to click things for them to know what you're, quote, interested in. Like, what? How's that? They have something called dwell time. It's dwell time. So when you're in your Facebook feed and you're scrolling through content, they just keep serving you stuff. If you pause for a moment and you leave something on the screen, a countdown timer begins. You don't see it. It's just Facebook is counting how many seconds you're staring at that content. And then it renders judgments based on that. It's called dwell time. And then going into the future, and I think a lot of these social media companies do it. And then, so that's why you start seeing a whole bunch of content. You're like, I never click like on it. I don't click comment. Why am I getting served all of these, like, you know, random fight videos or something? Like, I'm seeing fist fight videos all the time. It's because you're staring at them. You just pause long enough to stare at them. It's called dwell time. Dwell time. Yeah, they know. They know. They keep serving me John Cornyn stuff because they know it drives me crazy. And here I am. Here I am being driven crazy yet again by John Cornyn. Not for long, though, John. Not for long, dude. He's out in January. That's great news. Hey, coming up, I've got Pat Fallon, a great Texas lawmaker coming up. Texas Congressman Pat Fallon will be with us. We're going to chat with him about the latest with Act Blue. You know, these Act Blue guys, they're in a world of hurt right now because they've been generating tens of billions of dollars for the left over the years. And we keep getting these reports that it is ill-gotten. These gains are in many ways ill-gotten. Because they've been wide open to illegal foreign political donations that are, again, completely illegal in the American system. You can't power the Democrat Party with foreigners giving cash. And yet that appears to be what's been going on. And in fact, Act Blue's lawyers, by now you likely know, have all quit. All of the attorneys that work inside of that operation quit because of the massive legal problems that they find themselves in. And now all of the executives, one after the other, have pled the fifth as they've appeared before Congress. If you've ever been interested in seeing the machinery of the left destroyed for all of its corruption and crimes, then you may want to follow the Act Blue saga with some intensity. We'll do it next with Congressman Pat Fallon. He joins us.
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0: For the rest of today, intervals of hot sun, clouds, and rogue showers and storms. Highs mainly lower 90s. Variable clouds with spotty showers and storms after sunset. Temps headed for lows mainly in the lower 70s overnight. Saturday's call is variable clouds with the risk of a pop-up shower or thunder shower and remaining muggy with highs in the middle and upper 80s. From the First Alert Forecast Center, I'm WECT Chief Meteorologist Gannon Medwick.
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1: Well, the corrupt economic engine of the left is in a lot of trouble right now. It's an operation called Act Blue. It powers many of the Democrat campaigns across the country. And now it's been under investigation for some time by Congress, with plenty of evidence that they have been wide open to all sorts of fraud and what they call smurfing. That's basically the theft of the identities of average Americans. And foreign contributions. Now, the House Oversight Committee has released even more information. House Judiciary Committee has released more information this week showing internal communications revealing that they had no safeguards at all when it came to foreign contributions, including that people were instructed to enter a valid passport number, but they could just literally roll their faces on their keyboards, hit enter, and that was considered good enough. I'm not kidding. That's all you needed to do. Just face roll. For more on all of this, let's bring in the Texas Congressman Pat Fallon, who's been digging in. Congressman, great to have you back on the show, sir.
2: Vince, how you doing? Great to be on.
1: Thanks for being here. What kind of verification system is that, where you just slam your hands on the keyboard and you can make a big contribution to the Democrats?
2: No, apparently it's just any kind of chimpanzee from whoever and wherever can donate to the Democrats. Honestly, Vince, this is arguably one of the largest money laundering operations in human history. They raised $3.8 billion for the 2024 cycle through Act Blue. And I find it very ironic and telling that every current or former board member that's testified in front of Congress, which is now up to 10 people, all of them have one thing in common. They all pleaded the fifth.
1: Yeah. Yeah. They refused to answer questions. And for normal people, that, of course, suggests guilt. But I understand as a constitutional matter, I'm not incriminating myself. But it is awfully suspicious that every single one of you don't want to tell us anything about this organization that's supposed to be involved in, I don't know, improving the country or whatever it is they sell themselves as.
2: Well, you know what? Coupled with the fact that their entire compliance team also resigned and ran after the 2024 election. Is, again, you start to put pieces of a puzzle together. I give you enough pieces, you see the picture.
1: So inside of these messages that Congress has released, there's a lot of, I think, fascinating details. But one that really stands out to me is that the lawyers at Act Blue kept trying to alert the executives to the fact that they were breaking the law. They would say stuff like, quote, you are violating the laws and the policies of our company. And as these lawyers were saying this on their internal messaging system, the IT people were rapidly deleting the messages from the lawyers. What does that tell you, Congressman?
2: Again, more pieces to the same puzzle. The fact that, and you mentioned this earlier, right before I got on, their CEO, Regina Wallace-Jones, in 2023, she told Congress that, a U.S. passport was required if we got any money from a foreign IP address. And as you just mentioned, so long as the digits just matched, I think it's 16 digits on a passport. As long as you put 16 digits of any variety, they took the money.
1: Yeah.
2: Wow. I mean, get the handcuffs out and get the paddy wagon rolling.
1: Yeah, for sure. Now, obviously, given your how closely you've been following this and investigating it, I'm curious what you've gleaned about what's coming for these guys, because I saw Senator Eric Schmidt actually asked Kash Patel in Senate testimony this week. He says he asked him pretty pointedly. He's like, hey, is any of this under investigation? Act Blue specifically, these foreign contributions. And Kash Patel responded, there are lots of investigations into this. That's all he could offer. But that does seem like quite a bit. What is your expectation here?
2: This is what they were planning on doing. Winning the 24 election and then not having to worry about it, because there's zero chance a Harris DOJ would have looked at any of this. I think we all could, a reasonable person and an independent voter could see objectively that, of course nobody would have looked into it. Well, we are looking into it, and we have a DOJ and an FBI that is actually going to focus on here. Wait for it, Vince. Justice.
1: Yes.
2: You break the law, you should pay a price. You telling me Elizabeth Waffle, an 88-year-old gal up there in Michigan, donated $150,000 to Act Blue? hundreds, if not thousands of times, and she lives in a trailer. And also, when asked if she ever did it, she said, no, I don't recall ever doing that.
1: Yes.
2: How many more instances do we have of this? That's clearly fraudulent.
1: So can you walk people through that? I know James O'Keefe has done a good job exposing this, where basically you get individuals who maybe did want to support a Democrat candidate at one point, for whatever reason. I advise against that. But they did at one point. They maybe offered a couple bucks to the candidate. And then what ends up happening is their name gets used over and over and over again as if they are making many thousands of contributions, and they are completely unaware that their identity is being used in this way. What is that, Congressman?
2: Yeah, it's like imagine you're Aunt Betty at Thanksgiving. She's the liberal in the group, right? She's the liberal in the crew, and she flips $10 to El Sayed. Mm-hmm. Then somebody comes along. You know, it's a sophisticated thing now. It's folks with the computers and the cyber and what have you, and they say, okay, yeah, let's use Aunt Betty. And now Aunt Betty's going to give him another $10 and then $100 here, and then it's $1,000. And then before you know it, like Elizabeth Waffle, it's $150,000.
1: Yes.
2: How many Elizabeth Waffles are out there? That's the thing. I don't think it's scores or hundreds. I think it's thousands. $3.8 billion is a very large number.
1: Yes. But why would they have to use Aunt Betty's name? Why wouldn't they just use their real name, Congressman? What's going on there?
2: Well, that's exactly it, right? It's where's the money coming from? Is it coming from corporate sources that aren't allowed to give? Is it foreign sources that sure as heck, by federal law, with specificity, are not allowed to give? The fact that there are there's so many foreign sources. Here's another thing, Vince, I'll floor you. If somebody paid or donated to ActBlue using PayPal, well, because their system didn't jive with the compliance on ActBlue, there was no way that they could confirm whether this was a legit donation or not, which means anything coming in through PayPal could have been coming from Moscow. It could have been coming from Beijing. They had no way of knowing, and they didn't want to know. If somebody wasn't screaming with a megaphone to anybody that worked at ActBlue, said, hey, this is fraudulent, they just assumed it was good. It was kosher.
1: So is the reason, as far as I can tell, it looks like ActBlue was set up kind of by design to be this gray area space that the left could try to exploit to bring in a lot of revenue in ways that they were not guarding at all. Because otherwise, I feel like the DNC, the Democrat National Committee, they must have laws hovering over them that makes this kind of scheme a lot more difficult to pull off.
2: There's no doubt about it. It was a perfect vehicle for the money laundering. And again, another piece to this picture. Why are the Democrats having such a hard time in this midterm cycle raising money? We're actually going to, the Republican candidates and, you know, related PACs and supportive of right-of-center candidates, we're going to spend more money this cycle. That never happens. And it's going to be significantly more because their sources have dried up. Because they have a DOJ that will hold them to account and there'll be consequences.
1: Yes.
2: That's why. And USAID being shut down. I mean, there's all these things that they were just leaning. It was money that rained from the sky. It's just all too coincidental to think that these aren't all related.
1: Yeah. It does feel like the story of this era, doesn't it? That basically you've got all these government programs that Democrats have been exploiting. There's fraud all over the country. J.D. Vance is leading a task force to crack down on it. You're watching as the money operations of the left are being exposed. Like we are going through right now a kind of a cleansing of this corruption. And it seems like every time you pick up a rock, you find out there's a lot more that you didn't even know about.
2: Yeah. That's a perfect way of putting it. Because that's exactly what's happening. One thing leads to another, which leads to another. That's what Elon Musk, when we met with him, because I sit on the DOGE committee, he was in fear of his life. Because he's thinking, we're not talking about the theft of millions of dollars or hundreds of millions. We're talking about the theft of tens, if not hundreds of billions of dollars.
1: Yes.
2: And he was the face of, he was shutting the tap off. Yeah, that's going to make lots of people really angry, very angry. And he did great work, and we need to continue to do that, by the way, after the midterms.
1: Yeah, very much so. Tell me about the scale of Act Blue. How important is Act Blue to the machinery of the American left? Like, for instance, if Act Blue ends up with some big indictments here and is taken down by their own criminal behavior, how consequential would that be?
2: It's going to be devastating. I mean, this is what I was talking to Speaker Johnson about, is how important this election is. If we do hold the House, and it's going to come down to 21 seats, and we very well may, it's going to be difficult to find gravity, but it is a distinct possibility. And we have the Senate. They're in huge trouble because their money source is dried up, and you know, funding campaigns, fundraising is the lifeblood of politics, unfortunately. Yeah. They're going to be in big trouble in 28. Their stable is weak, candidate-wise. Ours is rich. It's an embarrassment of riches. When you have people talking about, well, Little D. Vance or Rubio, I like that kind of conversation.
1: Me
2: because
1: too.
2: When you have more than one candidate, that's going to come, you know, that's very viable. And in fact, they're incredible. Either of them, I think, will trounce any of the people on the left.
1: Yeah, we'd be in much better hands than with Gavin Newsom or AOC. Come on, that was obvious. With Rubio and Vance, well, like, it's just not even in the same ballpark. It's amazing.
2: What did AOC ever do? She was a bartender, a bad one at that. If you ordered a gin and tonic, she'd ask you what's in it. I mean, come on.
1: She doesn't know the ingredients. You know, I did see this morning, Congressman Pat Fallon, that apparently AOC has been spending a lot of time consulting with Hassan Piker, and they've been chatting a lot, and he's very excited for her 2028 presidential campaign. So these are the kinds of people we're dealing with.
2: Yeah, absolutely. Virulently hate this country, the very country, the greater country history has ever known. That's how deluded they are. That's how mentally ill they are.
1: Yeah.
2: And it's frightening. But we went in 28, and then we have an honest census in 2030 with all the people moving to the red states because people do vote with their feet. This is generational. They might not hold power for a decade plus.
1: Yeah, it's a very big deal. All right, well, one more for you, Congressman. Being in Texas, you know, what are the chances that James Talafrico can actually be elected there? Do you think that's a real thing? These polls you see on Talarico's up by one. I don't think that's right. Is that right?
2: He is a Frico. I can't call him anything else but Talafrico because that's who he is. He's done absolutely nothing other than regurgitate Occupy Democrat talking points.
1: Yep.
2: I served him when I was in the Texas legislature. He is perfect for Austin and terrible for Texas. Ken Paxton, my buddy, Ken will pull this out.
1: Yeah.
2: Because there's a lot of dough that's going to be spent. I mean, we're going to define who Talafrico is. If they had nominated some moderate that was like a self-made multimillionaire business, like a Hispanic businesswoman, that would be a wholly different thing in a midterm cycle, but it's not, and they didn't. They nominated some whack job who's never done anything in his life. It looks like Alfred E. Newman from Mad Magazine, and he lies through his bloody teeth saying he called out Joe Biden. Then you watch the speech he refers to. He was praising Joe Biden as if he was the second coming. So all he's going to try and do is lie, lie, lie, lie. You know what? It's not going to work because we do have the funding to define him, and Ken will pull it out at the end. I'm going to say by 3.44%.
1: I hope that's understatement because, man, I feel like the good Christians in Texas should serve a big defeat up to James Talafrico. I think that'll happen. Thank you. Hey, Congressman Pat Fallon, you're great. Always appreciate your time, sir. Appreciate you coming on today.
2: Thanks, Vince. Have a great weekend. God bless.
1: You too. More ahead on The Vince Show.
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11: 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My name is McGraw Milhaven. 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
1: Our thanks again to Congressman Pat Fallon. I always do enjoy chatting with him. He's very candid, which I like. I just like honesty. 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And going after Act Blue, man, take him down. 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
1: It is amazing. If you look at the messages that Congress released on Act Blue, there's a message from a lawyer internally. This will be back in February of 2025. The lawyer's name is Zayn Ahmad, and he sends a message about whistleblower protections, which is then instantly deleted by the IT people. And then he sends another message that is even more instantly deleted. This one, he writes, this is my favorite exchange. He writes, "Please stop deleting my requests. You are violating the laws and policies of our company." That message gets deleted by an IT person within 5 seconds. he keeps posting to the internal message board. And it happens over and over and over again. They post the whistleblower protection policy, deleted. The non-retaliation policy, deleted. Amazing. Town Hall did a great job summarizing this. They have a tweet thread up on the subject today. I'll repost it right now for your viewing pleasure if you want to head over to my X account and see it. It's great. But these guys, you know, you heard the congressman say a moment ago, Congressman Fallon talking about they spent somewhere in the vicinity of $3.5 billion in the 2024 cycle. That, you understand how big that math is. It was a big deal when the Democrats first started summoning billion-dollar campaigns, and Hillary Clinton, $1 billion spent on the race. And President Trump wins anyway, despite spending less money. But now you're at the point where you've got the economic engine of the left, which is bringing in all of these foreign contributions. They have no idea where the money's coming from. They're intentionally creating systems that are very easy to evade validation. And all this cash is coming in, $3.5 billion in a single election cycle. That's a lot of money. That's a lot of money. And they're under criminal investigation right now by the FBI. It appears, well-deserved criminal investigation. Now, I saw the Washington Post today. They've got a piece up saying that they're now fighting back. A law firm, they got a new law firm because all their old lawyers quit, representing Act Blue, reviewed its donation history and just met with congressional investigators and presenting evidence that the Democrat fundraising platform didn't mislead Congress. Really? Why are all your people pleading the fifth? If you're telling the truth, why don't you just, ready? Tell the truth. They say Act Blue is trying to clear its name. They're escalating efforts. A law firm representing the group met congressional investigators Friday, this past week, to present a third-party review of Act Blue's donation history. They argued that the company properly verified the sources of contributions and did not mislead lawmakers about that process. Really? Because the documents that Congress just released showed that they weren't even checking the passport numbers. It's crazy. So people would be outside of the country. They'd be in Hong Kong, literally in Hong Kong, giving money to Act Blue, and then when the thing would come up, enter your passport number, they could just roll their face across the keyboard, and that was good enough. You're clear. Meanwhile, I'm still having trouble getting through CAPTCHAs. Like, how many stoplights are in this photo? Let me see. Click, click. Oh, I screwed it up again. I'm not even a computer. That bicycle's like in half a frame. In that side, and that side. I keep working on that.
2: You're hearing a lot about AI today and this whole Anthropic issue. 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
13: The Vice President hits the road. I'm Lisa Brady, Fox News.
14: Hello, how we doing?
13: He's in Council Bluffs as the midterm countdown continues.
14: And this election is a referendum on common sense versus pure unadulterated crazy. Let's send the crazy packing and get him out of Washington, D.C., and get him out of Des Moines.
13: Vice President J.D. Vance aiming to boost the Republican candidates for Senate, House, and governor in Iowa, and warning that Democrats want to transform America instead of preserving it. Also emphasizing tax breaks, lower crime, and border security in the second Trump term. But voters keep telling pollsters they're frustrated with the economy and the tug of war with Iran continues.
15: As bad as the economic conditions are inside Iran, the pressure the conflict is putting on Americans could affect the midterm elections. Democrats are jumping on that moment. And the latest Fox News polling shows that 71% of registered voters now believe the president does not have a plan to end the conflict in Iran.
13: Fox Business's Edward Lawrence at the White House. Meantime, U.S. Treasury Secretary Scott Bessent expected to meet with Chinese counterparts this weekend on a variety of issues ahead of a White House summit and state dinner next week for President Xi. A second day in court in Minnesota for an ICE agent charged in a shooting.
16: Kristen Castro pleading not guilty in federal court in St. Paul to multiple charges in the shooting and injury of a Venezuelan national during ICE action in Minnesota in January, for which Castro claimed is self-defense. He's accused of making false statements about his actions and faces state charges for alleged assault in what Hennepin County DA Mary Moriarty calls a
17: critical step in our efforts to hold him accountable for that shooting.
16: A Hennepin County judge Thursday releasing Castro on bond. For now, he's suspended from ICE without pay.
13: Fox's Jeff Manasso. 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
13: A former state lawmaker is sentenced after admitting he committed fraud during the pandemic.
21: A federal judge ordered former Georgia State Representative Dexter Sharper to pay $10,000 in restitution and a $2,000 fine. But he does not have to serve any additional jail time. While serving in state government, prosecutors said he filed for pandemic unemployment benefits for more than a year, starting in April of 2020, and received nearly $14,000. But prosecutors say during that time he was also receiving money for his role in the Georgia General Assembly, and his party rental business was making more than $2,000 a month. Two other representatives were charged this year for pandemic fraud as well. Both have pled guilty. All three resigned their seats. Jessica Rosenthal, Fox News.
13: The Pentagon is moving forward with mandatory testosterone testing for most male service members 30 and older, rolling out formal guidance following Secretary Hegseth's July announcement that a new screening program is necessary to allow troops to operate at their absolute best. Some medical experts have questioned the need for a mandatory testing program. This might be more of an obsession than a hobby. A miniature version of New York City made by hand over more than 20 years.
22: 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Decades later, he's built his own, complete with Yankee Stadium, the Brooklyn Bridge, the Statue of Liberty, and even the old Twin Towers. It's now on display at the Museum of the City of New York.
13: Fox's Matt Murphy. Stocks remain lower. Right now, the Dow's down 152. I'm Lisa Brady, Fox News.
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25: Cape Fear weather from the Window World of the Port City Weather Center.
26: For the rest of today, intervals of hot sun, clouds, and rogue showers and storms. Highs mainly lower 90s. Variable clouds with spotty showers and storms after sunset. Temps headed for lows mainly in the lower 70s overnight. Saturday's call is variable clouds with the risk of a pop-up shower or thunder shower, and remaining muggy with highs in the middle and upper

0: En garde!
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3: Mm-hmm.
2: September 18th, 1947, President Harry S. Truman signs the National Security Act, creates the Air Force as we know it. Very cool service. Very cool. Happy birthday, fellas. It's great to celebrate you as we celebrate the 250th anniversary of our great country. We have a lot going on. We have a lot going on. Hey, do you see John Brennan complaining about the grand conspiracy case? He's got to appear before a grand jury. He's got a grand jury subpoena scheduled for, let's see, October 15th. We're less than a month away now. And he appeared on the Miz Now Network in order to whine about it, because that makes sense. It makes a lot of sense. I love when John Brennan does these appearances because it tells us that we're directly over the target and that he's sweating bullets. Here he is last night complaining again.
4: Type of investigation and trying to uncover what Russia is doing, these are the statutory authorities of the CIA and the FBI. We were carrying out our responsibilities because we saw that the Russians were trying to influence the outcome of that election. And so we did what we needed to do. We also didn't let any of that information out before the election. I mean, if I really wanted to undermine Donald Trump, we would have just...
5: That'd be a terrible job.
2: By the way, that's just not true. That's not true. We didn't release anything. There was none of that information made its way into the public. That's not true at all. David Corn over at Mother Jones was handling the Steele dossier and the nonsense from it prior to the election. There was plenty of attempts to try and accuse President Trump of colluding with the Russians and Russian meddling before the election. Remember the crazy Russia? If you're listening, we'd love to see Hillary's emails. Look at him; he's colluding in the open with the Russians. This was an entire talking point that people were pushing, including people within the Obama administration, to try and arrest President Trump's rise to the Oval Office in the first place. And then when they failed to stop him, they changed the nature of the operation. The operation then became, let us shut down the incoming Trump administration. That's how you get the intelligence community assessment. That's how you get the Steele dossier. That's how you get James Comey and John Brennan conspiring to do that. That all happened. Here's John Brennan going, I don't even know what they're mad at me about. I was just a great CIA director.
4: Yeah, we could have leaked that information, but we held it so tightly because we didn't want to do anything that could, in fact, ultimately interfere.
2: Yeah, Brennan was trying to protect Trump. That's the real story. I was just trying to protect him. I just love the guy.
4: An election. So, again, you know, it just seems like Donald Trump is unrelenting as far as, you know, holding a grudge against me, against Jim Comey.
5: What's the grudge against you about?
2: What could it possibly be about? That was Nicole Wallace again. She's isn't that funny? Nicole Wallace, who's supposed to be like, she was like a Republican at one point. That's what they tell you. She's working in the Bush administration. She's Nicole Wallace. She's like, what could they possibly have a grudge against you about? Why would Donald Trump not like John Brennan?
5: What is the subpoena for?
4: Well, the subpoena is to give testimony in Florida next month on this grand conspiracy that supposedly, you know, covers the last 10 years that claims that I and my co-conspirators, including, you know, Barack Obama and other people, conspired.
2: Listen to her giggle. Listen to her dismissive giggle. Obama is so wonderful. He would never do anything wrong.
4: Being, you know, Barack Obama and other people conspired to deprive Donald Trump of his civil rights. Now, I think back over the last 10 years, he's been elected president twice. He has increased his personal wealth many times over. He has done so much, but yet he believes that the Mar-a-Lago raid and other types of things are all part of this grand conspiracy.
2: Because we failed to stop him. It is proof we never attempted to stop him. That's a fun game. Well, he keeps getting elected president. What's the proof that we've ever tried to get in his way? What, are you serious right now? How many attempts to rig the election have we seen? Endless. Endless. Donald Trump's been on the receiving end of all sorts of efforts to arrest his initial rise to the Oval Office and his return. And John Brennan's been at the center of all of it. It's so ridiculous.

0: How many intelligence community officials gathered together to tell you that Hunter Biden's laptop was Russian disinformation? What was it, 51? I forget the number on that stupid thing. 51 intelligence officials, John Brennan there among them. This has all the markings of Russian disinformation. You're just making things up. You're making things up. You're trying to rig the election. You're trying to rig the American understanding in 2020 in that case. Then they tried to rig the election in the lead up to 2020 by claiming that Trump was a big colluder with the Russians and that he was involved in water sports in a Moscow hotel room with some, you know, random Russian hookers because Obama once slept there. You understand? This is the kind of stuff that John Brennan and company were pushing for years. John Brennan, James Comey, Jim Clapper, all conspiring to figure out a way to give CNN an excuse to run a story accusing President Trump of having all sorts of, what do they call it? Compromat on him. Compromat. And then we get years of that lady at Ms. Now. Who's that lady? But she doesn't even do her show anymore, but she's like the highest paid person. Oh, Rachel Maddow.
1: Maddow.
0: Rachel Maddow for years is going on and on about that web of collusion, all the evidence for it, all the compromat against Trump. He's compromised. He can't even be president of the United States. Adam Schiff feeding that beast. There's no evidence of this. I don't even know why he's upset with us. All we were doing is protecting the country. He's so full of crap. And so here he is complaining and trying to basically set your understanding ahead of the actual grand jury appearance as well as the forthcoming indictments. He is trying to bracket your understanding of this story. He goes on into the only place that he could possibly get an interview where he's not asked an interesting question at all. Why are they so mad at you? Why are they picking on you? What are they accusing you of? And he just goes on and on about, like, oh, I'm just innocent. I'm just a public servant. President Trump is mad at me for reasons that I can't even comprehend. Notice, of course, it was interesting. He does say that Trump has a grudge against me. Well, what does he have a grudge about? What would the grudge be? He just elides over that.
2: Many times over, he has done so much, but yet he believes that the Mar-a-Lago raid and other types of things were all part of this grand conspiracy.
0: Because they were.
2: So my lawyers are handling this. As you pointed out, Joe DiGenova, you know, resigned the day after these subpoenas were issued. Who knows what the story is there? Other prosecutors have either been pushed aside or have resigned because there's no evidence there. They're just trying to concoct this as a way to make a claim that Donald Trump has been subjected to this type of, you know, conspiracy.
0: So let me let you in on what he's attempting to do here with the Joe DiGenova news. Did you see how he worded that? He's trying to, again, manipulate you into believing a storyline that doesn't even exist. He says, Joe DiGenova just left, and we'll find out what happened there. But all these people have been leaving because there's just no evidence that I've committed any crimes. So what he's trying to do, he thinks he's super clever. He's mentioning Joe DiGenova's departure. And he knows Joe was really trying to pursue justice. There's no question about that. I've told you that before, and I'll tell you that till my dying breath. Joe DiGenova wants justice. He wants John Brennan to be criminally prosecuted. There is no question about this. He has resigned over a difference in strategy with the Justice Department in this case, and he's been talking to the media about that. Okay? But Brennan says, oh, Joe left. Yeah, he must be. He's implying, he doesn't straight up say it, but he implies that the reason Joe left is the same reason that all these other people are quitting. Who are the other people? Explain that to me. All these other people are quitting because there is no evidence that this is just they're being ordered to violate the law and violate their oaths and do something unconstitutional, invent criminal prosecutions. And all these people are leaving because they can't stomach this kind of tyranny. And I'm just dealing with it. And he's just wearing it all heavy. This is just manipulation. Is this the best the CIA has to offer, by the way, in terms of, you know, human influence operations? John Brennan's garbage? He's just ridiculous. But you will notice, though, that the volume of his complaints has only grown. The frequency of these appearances where he sits alongside Nicole Wallace, who won't ask a real question, and she just giggles as he's talking. The reason this keeps happening is because the walls keep closing. That's it. This is John Brennan knows that he's in for a world of hurt, And he's trying to do everything he can now through the few compliant media vessels he has to do it to manipulate your understanding of this story. Because in the end, if he is indicted, and I expect he will be, if he is, what he wants to happen next is he wants the left to engage in yet another insurrection. He wants the left to believe that this is tyranny run amok. It's like the way the left treats ICE. ICE enforces the law, deports the people who are here illegally, cleans up the streets, gets rid of the murderers and the child abusers, the rapists, and the left, instead of reflecting reality and telling you, hey, this is a good thing for the country, they lie to you. They say that ICE are a bunch of neo-Nazis and brown shirts, and they're just doing President Trump's bidding to cause a nightmare in the country. This is the way they talk about these guys. And what ends up happening is lefties begin attacking ICE agents in the streets. ICE agents have to cover their faces for fear that their families are going to be attacked. So John Brennan's just going back to a routine playbook on the left, which is when criminals are being legitimately pursued and the left's power is threatened by the pursuit of those criminals, in this case, John Brennan, just lie like crazy and say that the criminals, like John Brennan, are the victims. More ahead on The Vince Show.
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0: Oh, man. Jim, have you been following this, like, Sydney Sweeney saga that, like, so I guess this actress, Sydney, what's that?
12: Vaguely
0: following it, incidentally following it. Sydney Sweeney's an actress. She's a good-looking woman. God gave her all the curves that attract people to her image.
13: Yes!
0: Yes. And so what has occurred is she signed on to be the spokeswoman for some sort of sports gambling operation. And the ad consists of her basically being naked with a bunch of pieces of athletic gear. That's it. That's the whole ad. And it turns out it's a very popular ad for obvious reasons. And now it's become a massive debate because female athletes are furious about this because this is really diminishing them. I'm like, really? It's diminishing? How is it diminishing? I don't get that. And CNN just generated an entire segment on the subject, and they're scolding her for doing the ad, not because she's naked or whatever. They're just mad. Everyone's just mad about this. Now, listen to some of this. Hold on.
14: You know, one of the things I notice is how much female athletes really were upset, really bummed by this.
15: Yes.
14: And she pointed out online, look, ESPN has its naked issue. I don't see what the problem is.
0: It's called the body issue. It's not called the naked issue.
14: Yeah. What were they saying, though?
15: Well, the difference with the naked issue is that those were athletes, right? And she is not an athlete. She is a
14: Thank
15: naked
14: Thank you for that
15: actress.
14: Explanation, Lisa. Right. You said it slow, though, so I mean, I appreciate that.
15: That's what it comes down to. But you do have female athletes like Amy Hunt, the British sprinter, who was so important to her that in a post-race interview with BBC, she was like, this is what female sports is about, like power and, you know, actually putting in the work. Because in this time when we're having so much discussion about women's sports and the lack of equity and why they should be respected and treated the same as male athletes, a lot of female athletes feel like this ad, which was clearly geared towards men, because a lot of women are
14: saying, I didn't notice.
0: Yeah, it's a naked ship and a gambling ad. What, I mean, it's obvious it's for men.
14: I didn't notice the subtlety.
15: That's why I'm here.
14: Yeah.
15: That's why I'm here to explain.
14: I love that
15: to you.
14: For us.
15: Yes.
14: But yeah, you have all these women saying every time we step out on the court, we're sexualized.
15: We're sexual and hypersexualized.
14: Yeah. Because did you know in some of these betting markets at one point people were betting on athletes' menstruation?
15: Not at all surprising.
14: Because they thought.
0: Come on, is that real? I'm going to go ahead and she may have fallen for a hoax there. I'm not even fact checking that.
14: Defective performance.
15: And this is exactly why women, especially female athletes, have an issue with this ad, because they're saying we are more than just our bodies.
0: OK, now let me add the greatest detail of all. And you're listening to that. As these two women on CNN are speaking, absolutely scandalized by Sydney Sweeney. CNN puts them in a tiny little frame on screen. And then they put Sydney Sweeney naked in the biggest possible frame on CNN. And right there on the chyron, on the bottom of the screen, it says, female athletes infuriated over Sydney Sweeney nude sports ad. The whole concept on cable television is to draw you in because of Sydney Sweeney. They are taking advantage of Sweeney mania. That's the whole point. So even CNN, even the producers of the segment, no, the only reason anybody paused for a moment to watch this segment is because we put Sydney Sweeney on screen. And then they're like, this is just awful. This is just outrageous. I just think it's.
13: And what was the point about you can only be an athlete and be naked? If you're an actress, you can't be.
0: The rest of us mere mortals.
13: Yes. What was that point?
0: Not permitted to be naked. Athletes, though. Athletes. I don't know. It's funny. It is weird. If any of these people are sincere about it, and by the way, they're not. I mean, obviously, their intentions are as naked as Sydney Sweeney is in this. I can't say Sydney Sweeney very easy. Is in this advertisement. They just want you to watch CNN. They're like, look, we put Sydney Sweeney on screen naked. But again, what is the deal with, like, constantly being like, how dare women be attractive? How dare? Oh, really? You like looking at attractive women? You animal? Guilty. Guilty. It's okay to admit that's a real thing. More ahead on The Vin Show.
16: The midterms are almost here, and Republicans could be in deep trouble. Polls show Democrats leading in key races. Tonight, Rob Finnerty on Newsmax reveals the growing threat from the DSA and the radical left. With less than 60 days to go, Finnerty says it's time for the GOP to hit the panic button. The House may go, and control of the Senate is up for grabs. 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Tallarico, El Sayed, AOC, Bernie Sanders. Finnerty reveals President Trump's secret plan to fight back. 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
19: Cape Fear weather from the Cumulus Media Weather Center. For the rest of today, intervals of hot sun, clouds, and rogue showers and storms. Highs mainly lower 90s. Variable clouds with spotty showers and storms after sunset. Temps headed for lows mainly in the lower 70s overnight. Saturday's call is variable clouds with the risk of a pop-up shower or thunder shower and remaining muggy with highs in the middle and upper 80s. From the First Alert Forecast Center, I'm WECT Chief Meteorologist Gannon Medford.
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36: America 250, celebrating 250 years of the greatest nation on the planet.
37: September 13th, 1814. A British fleet closes on Baltimore, Maryland, and Fort McHenry, which guarded its harbor. A giant American flag flew proudly over the fort. Francis Scott Key, an American lawyer, was aboard a British warship to secure the release of a prisoner when the British unleashed on the fort. Key waited through the night, praying that the fort would hold strong. In the dawn's early light, as the smoke cleared, he could see the stars and stripes proudly waving. He, overcome with emotion, scribbled a poem that was later printed in a Baltimore paper. People began singing the poem to a popular tune of the time, and the Star-Spangled Banner became a hit. In 1931, Congress made it our national anthem. This has been America 250. Happy birthday, America.
0: Francis Scott Key, and Francis Scott Key, as I understand it, where he was on the water was right there where the Francis Scott Key Bridge would eventually be built, and then it collapsed. The bridge, of course, is now being rebuilt after that horrific ship accident just a couple years ago now. But that's the location. It was apparently within hundreds of yards of, just about 100 yards, apparently, of where Francis Scott Key was held. He was detained on an American truce ship there in the Patapsco River. But the Star Spangled Banner, it's incredible. I hope they never change it. I hope nobody ever changes it. It's great. You know, it's one of those songs that when it's performed, you've ever seen foreigners observe? Like foreigners will watch the performance of the American national anthem and be moved to tears by how good it is. It's a great performance. It's actually not an easy performance, though. The people who are, musically inclined, very good at it. Not an easy performance. Some people have absolutely crushed it, though, and it's always cool to hear. It's a great way to start any ball game, isn't it, Jim?
1: Yes, absolutely. One of my favorite, you brought up the foreigners. I remember a video of Usain Bolt from Jamaica, the sprinter, maybe the best sprinter ever. He's in the middle of an interview, and they do a medal ceremony. They play Our Star Spangled Banner, and he stops, turns around, and puts his hand, just in deep respect. It was amazing.
0: Yes.
1: Have you ever seen the flag?
0: Seen the flag?
1: It's in the Smithsonian. The actual flag that Francis Scott Key saw still flying.
0: You know, I don't know that I have. If I have, I just feel like I've forgotten.
1: It is huge, and it is amazing. It's got holes all over it, obviously, but they have it in this, like, dark area. You walk in, and they have some seating where you can just sit and observe it. And I think it's basically just the star field of it. And it's so inspiring just to sit there in front of that.
0: Dude, that's in the Smithsonian in D.C.?
1: Yes.
0: Okay. It's in the Museum of American History. Yeah. So I guess this is one of the elements, one of the only exhibits right now of value.
1: Yes,
0: in the American History Museum. Remember, the Trump administration is trying to fix the Smithsonian because people are leaving the Smithsonian with a lower regard for American history. There it is. Oh, yeah, that's very cool looking. Very cool looking. Okay. All right. I got to go back. I'm going to go visit it.
1: Go this weekend.
0: Thank you. Thank you, Jim. Thank you, as always, for helping us remember 250 great years of this nation's history. That's great. All right. Let me see here. I want to take you back to the Lindsey Clancy case for a moment up in Massachusetts. The holdout juror in that case is still getting a world of crap from the left, and it's become so crazy that he's now has an attorney working for him. How did he become the bad guy in this whole story? This woman murdered her children. He's the bad guy for saying that she did. Here's the New York Times today with an update on this story. The lone juror who voted to convict Lindsey Clancy, the Massachusetts woman who was on trial this month for killing her three young children, said Friday that he did not have any doubts that she was guilty. None. Now, remember, the other jurors, all of the political activists that were a part of that trial, they were claiming he doubted that she was guilty. He just didn't want to sign off on that opinion. Because remember, the threshold was reasonable doubt. Guilt beyond reasonable doubt. And he says, yeah, I was there. She was guilty. I had no doubt about that. In a statement, the holdout juror, identified as Michael P. Desronville. By the way, I'm reading his name because he's the one who's coming out publicly now and saying, yeah, it's me. It's me. I'm the guy, and I'm standing up for what I believe in. Good for him. Michael said that he was repeatedly cut off during deliberations while trying to propose theories about the case. Some of the other jurors had accused him of refusing to follow the law. It's funny because every time he wanted to speak, they kept cutting him off, he says. Quote, based on all of the physical evidence, key witnesses, and what the prosecution presented, I thought it was enough proof that she knew exactly what she was doing and planned, he said. Mr. Desronville, 48, released the statement through his lawyer, Edward Paltzik, who specializes in defamation litigation and has represented President Trump in lawsuits against CBS News and the New York Times. The trial of Ms. Clancy ended with that jury being deadlocked 11-1 in favor of acquitting her on murder and manslaughter charges. The Times says she has admitted to strangling her three children in January of 2023, but her lawyers argued she was in the throes of postpartum psychosis and should be absolved of criminal responsibility. And anyway, they go on to summarize the rest of the case. But good for this guy. So what? Basically, he's come out and he's now defeating these random talking points from the mostly the women of the jury who've been saying, oh, he just refused to listen to reason. He had his doubts, but he wouldn't join us. And he's saying, no, I didn't have any doubts. I knew she was guilty. Based on all of the evidence, I knew she was guilty. She knew what she was doing. She planned on it and she pulled it off. That's good enough for me to say guilty, and I'm sticking with that. And now he's got a defamation lawyer in his corner. That's probably good news because everyone keeps lying about him all the time. They're mad, apparently, that he's a black man. They're mad that he's Catholic. They're mad that he's a Haitian immigrant. These are, all, again, reportedly on all these things. They're mad that he's reportedly Republican. They're just mad at everything about him. Super upset. And they're upset that he wouldn't let this woman walk. Now, one of the jurors who is a Lindsey Clancy enthusiast was just in another interview with a local NBC affiliate, NBC 10. Man, she's doing a lot of interviews where she's lamenting, Lindsey Clancy's state. And she's very much like, she's the one who deserves our pity. Listen to this.
2: Lindsey's decline was so fast. Right. And we really thought, this is an opportunity to get people talking.
0: No.
2: That's all we really thought.
0: No. That's not your job. You're not producing a segment on postpartum psychosis. You're a freaking jury. You imagine sitting in the jury room? This would make great content. This would be, let's start a conversation. Let's see if we can rally people to the defense of women who strangle their children. That's not your job. Your job is... is she guilty or not?
2: And we really thought this is an opportunity to get people talking. That's all we really thought. Get people talking.
3: Well, they're certainly talking now.
2: Yes, they are.
0: What? That's all we really thought. The only thing we were thinking was, can we get people talking? Was that a part of the jury instruction? Did the judge say, hey, go in there and figure out a good conversation starter. We need an icebreaker. Could you guys work on that? That's not your job. Your job is to assess the evidence, guilty or not guilty. Apparently, one juror took the job seriously. Michael took the job seriously. And this lady, what's her name again? This Lindsay, Paula Devlin. We just wanted to get people talking. What did you want them talking about? Oh, she goes on. We wanted to start a big conversation on postpartum.
2: None of us thought that we were going to walk out of that courthouse and have this happen.
3: Right.
2: We thought that maybe we would do one interview together because we really wanted to talk about postpartum and we really wanted to get that conversation going.
3: Yeah.
2: And we had this opportunity that not many people have.
0: When did everybody become a left-wing political activist infecting every single element of public life? When did that happen? How did we get to the point now where you can't even have a jury render a judgment on the basis of the facts without it being infected by some sort of left-wing activist nonsense? Here's one of the huge problems with our media. The media's behavior is not without consequences. When the press is constantly beating into people's heads this idea that the justice system is rigged, we shouldn't really have it, people who commit crimes should get away with it, there's all sorts of excuses for it. Eventually, if that message has been beaten into your head over and over by the media, by higher education, by all of these left-wing dominated institutions, by the time you end up getting selected for jury duty, you're making decisions not on the basis of the evidence before you, but on the basis of the pressure campaign that you've been under for your entire life. And so now you're inside of the jury room going, well, we should start a conversation. No, what? It's too much. It's too much. This is why on this program, we are huge advocates for truth telling. Just tell people the truth. You're allowed to have an opinion. I do. I have an opinion. I tell you about it all the time. But just tell people the truth. Stop lying to them. Stop lying to them about the basics. About it's okay to kill your kids. You know, I'd venture a guess that most of the people on that jury, that the 11 who came to the conclusion that it's defensible to strangle the children, they're probably all pro-abortion. They're probably all in on aborting children is a great way to have a more convenient life. They're probably all in on there's no downside to aborting your baby. You know, in the state of Massachusetts, they just passed a law that said you can abort children all the way up until the moment of birth. They just did. And that people have become conditioned to think of children as disposable. So that's how you end up with the Lindsey Clancy thing. And I think for a lot of people, you look at it and go, that's disgusting. But chances are, if you think that's disgusting, you probably also think abortion is disgusting. If you think strangling your kids when they're out of the womb is evil, you probably think the same thing about destroying them when they're in the womb. You know what I mean? There's an effect. There's a second order effect to conditioning people into thinking of the unborn as disposable. Suddenly, the born become disposable too. And so, do we have a fight ahead? Yeah, we do. We have a very real fight in this country. It's a spiritual battle. It's a cultural battle. When we want to make America great again, why don't we start with protecting the vulnerable? That would be good. God bless Michael for doing his part. More ahead on The Vince Show.
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33: 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My name is McGraw Millhaven. 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
1: I know that the left really wants this guy, Hassan Piker, to shut up for the remainder of the campaign, like go away. But he's not going away. He's just doing interviews and talking in public, and it couldn't happen to a better party, honestly. Here he is saying that his ideal form of government is Chairman Mao's China. Listen to this.
2: So what's the one thing about China you do really like?
3: Control over flows of capital.
2: By the state.
3: Yeah, control over flows of capital by the state that will still be democratically organized, because that's not exactly...
2: Democratically organized.
3: Not how it works exactly in the Chinese state. They're Marxist-Leninist party.
1: Not exactly.
2: Yeah, there's not, like, mass elections.
3: Yeah, no, I know. I'm saying that, but we do have mass elections.
1: It's such nonsense. He does say he idolizes Chairman Mao. He idolizes Mao, he kind of... He's like, yeah, there were some problems. What do you mean problems? How about tens of millions of people dead at the hands of Mao? How about that? Estimates for between 60, 80, 100 million people. A little hard. The Chi-Coms weren't exactly great at keeping the math on all of the people who were murdered by him. But Piker idolizes that. And then he's talking about how he wants to make AOC president of the United States. He thinks she'd be great. Listen to this.
2: Let's talk 2028. You signaled that AOC would at least be probably your preference. Have you talked to her or her team about her running for president?
3: Look, I keep my conversations with politicians private for obvious reasons.
2: I watch your stream.
3: Sometimes I reveal conversations, sometimes I don't. But having said that, you know, what I've said publicly is my stance on the issue. I think AOC would be a good candidate. I think the left needs...
2: But you've talked to... You don't have to say what the conversation's for, but you've talked to her team.
3: I mean, I've talked to AOC, yes. I have contact with AOC and her team, yes.
1: Her.
3: And, you know, numerous other politicians, including Bernie Sanders, including politicians that you would not expect, that are not immediately seen as allies to democratic socialists.
2: Would you want to campaign for her if she did run?
3: Oh, absolutely. Yes. What goes on behind the scenes in the Democratic Party and what gets talked about is entirely different, I think, in many respects. Yeah.
2: As a reporter, I agree.
1: Yeah. And as somebody who keeps seeing undercover video footage of it all, I agree as well. Do you hear what he said there? He goes, what they talk about inside of Democrat circles and what they say in public is totally different. This guy... Oh my goodness. I can see why these Democrats really want him to shut up right now. Will you please stop telling everybody our secrets? And he said he's talking not with just random staff members. AOC herself keeps talking to Hassan Piker. Alexandria Ocasio-Cortez, who is considered a front runner in 2028 for a Democrat presidential nomination. AOC's been chatting with the guy, plotting with him. Is he going to campaign with her? Absolutely, he says. He absolutely wants to campaign with Alexandria Ocasio-Cortez. Let this guy keep talking. Let him keep exposing how sinister and corrupt and dishonest and communist the Democrat Party's become. I told you yesterday, there are some people who are like, why is Axios talking to this guy? Why do they even give him the time of the day? Why do they platform him? No, no, no. Go ahead. If you're going to just ask him questions like this and let him keep lighting that party on fire. They deserve it. Absolutely. All right. I'll be back with you on Monday. We have a lot more to talk about. The midterms are getting so much closer. We've got to win. We have a country to save. We're ahead as I come back to you Monday on The Vince Show.
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13: Saving people money. I'm Lisa Brady, Fox News. That's one of the Republican themes heading into the midterms, with President Trump set to announce an expanded effort to save billions on prescription drug costs by having all 50 states on board, with a program providing most favored nation pricing for some Medicaid drugs. Vice President J.D. Vance telling voters in Iowa November's election is a referendum on common sense.
14: Now, some of the Democrats running this fall, they are out and out lunatics. They don't disagree with us about tax policy or regulatory policy. They have lost their ever-loving minds. These are the ones who will tell you that our history is evil and this country needs to be bulldozed and started over from the beginning.
13: Republicans trying to counter a Democrat focus on affordability and blaming the president's agenda, including the conflict with Iran. The White House preparing to host a summit and state dinner next week for China's president. This follows a Trump visit to Beijing earlier this year.
15: According to Politico, President Trump plans to roll out the red carpet for Xi with a rare greeting at Andrews Air Force Base. An administration official called it a big deal to the Chinese, who want Xi to be seen as an equal with President Trump.
13: Fox's Jackie Heinrich at the White House. The U.S. and China have numerous points of tension, including trade, the AI race, and Iran. A day after appearing in state court, an ICE agent also pleads not guilty in federal court over a shooting in January in Minnesota, where he claimed self-defense.
16: This case is the first time the Justice Department is prosecuting a federal agent for actions taken during Operation Metro Surge. State and federal prosecutors say Christian Castro shot a Venezuelan man through the front door of a Minneapolis home in January and then lied to FBI investigators when he said he fired after the immigrant and another man had attacked him with a snow shovel and a broom.
13: Fox's Garrett Tenney. Castro is suspended without pay for now. 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
13: Prosecutors in Idaho sounding skeptical as they fight Brian Koberger's effort to buy more time before filing an amended petition to withdraw his guilty plea in the killing of 4 University of Idaho students.
15: Deputy Layton County Prosecutor Keith Skoll writing this quote, "These limits exist so that the prosecution will not be inundated with discovery requests from applicants who are simply on fishing expeditions if petitioner cannot specify why he needs more time. For experts to investigate, he should not get more time."
13: Fox's Chanley Painter. Koberger pleaded guilty last year and was sent to prison for life, but this year made a handwritten motion criticizing his defense lawyers and claiming ineffective counsel. A human trafficking investigation leads to a bust in Texas.
17: The Denton County Sheriff's Department in a months-long investigation executing search warrants at 2 Texas massage parlors in Lewisville, north of Dallas, reporting 1 arrest. That suspect, Shijun Sun, and now facing trafficking charges. Thousands of dollars were seized. 3 women, Chinese nationals, detained, though we're told that they're being offered victim services. The Texas Department of Public Safety and ICE are assisting in the investigation. Jeff Manasso, Fox News.
13: Duncan Sheik has died.
18: I know what you're doing. I see it.
13: The singer-songwriter, best known for that 90s hit, Barely Breathing, until turning his attention to Broadway, composing for the musical Spring Awakening, and becoming a Tony and Grammy winner. Sheik's family confirming his death and telling the New York Times the cause was organ failure, this after previously announcing he was receiving medical treatment this week. Duncan Sheik was 56. An hour to the close on Wall Street, stocks turning mixed. The Dow is still down, but only by 52 points. The S&P and the NASDAQ are now in the green. I'm Lisa Brady. This is Fox News.
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21: For the rest of today, intervals of hot sun, clouds, and rogue showers and storms, highs mainly lower 90s, variable clouds with spotty showers and storms after sunset, temps headed for lows mainly in the lower 70s overnight. Saturday's call is variable clouds with the risk of a pop-up shower or thunder shower and remaining muggy with highs in the middle and upper 80s. From the First Alert Forecast Center, I'm WECT Chief Meteorologist Gannon Medwick.
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4: All right, thank you, Scott Shannon. Thanks to all of you for being with us. 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It is 800-941-SEAN if you want to be a part of the program. Before I get started into what I'm going to be talking about, I want to talk a little bit about what we discussed yesterday. We had Steve Moore on TV last night, because there's so much good news on the economy, and I know you're not going to hear it anywhere else. And I'm hearing that things in Iran are going a little bit better than anybody else in the legacy media mob is telling you. We'll know more in a week or two. Just remember I just said that to you, okay? Because we're kind of usually ahead of the curve on things like this. And it's frustrating to me when we get good news on the economy, that the legacy media mob, which is nothing but an extension of the press offices of every DSA candidate, radical Democratic candidate out there, will never, ever give you good news. And by the way, Steve Moore rightly pointed out this is news that they normally would report because it comes from the U.S. Census Bureau. And how many of you have heard anywhere else that America's poverty rate is now at an all-time low? You know, how many of you have heard that minorities in America, now under President Trump's policies, have seen the biggest drop in poverty, including Native Americans, African Americans, Hispanic Americans? Have you heard that anywhere else? How many of you have heard that household income for African Americans saw the single largest gain relative to any other group? You hear that anywhere? Linda, you hear it anywhere else but this show? I don't think so.
5: Definitely
4: maybe some
5: not.
4: Other talk show hosts but that are conservative. Maybe the great one. I don't know. How many of you have heard, in fact, another record, U.S. household income, now adjusted for inflation, is now higher than at any point since 1967. How many of you have heard that? How many of you recall that before COVID, in Donald Trump's first term, if you remember, the economy was booming, record low unemployment for the following demographics: African Americans, Hispanic Americans, Asian Americans, women in the workplace, African American youth unemployment. How many of you even remember that or even heard about that unless you've been a regular listener to this program? How many of you now know that the Atlanta Fed, now they were predicting 4.4% GDP growth in the third quarter. They're usually considered accurate. Now they have raised their prediction to 5.1%. Let me put that in perspective for you. That would be double the average growth under Joe Biden. And this, you know, recession affordability crisis has been nothing but a big lie. Democrats have been predicting from the day that Donald Trump went in there, inheriting the crappy economy under Joe Biden. America is coming back. America's booming. Now, you might say, well, the Iranian situation, but you're right to be concerned about it. And yes, it is has gotten on longer than anybody would like or anyone predicted. However, it will come to a resolution one way or the other. It is not going to be a forever war. And as per the Trump doctrine, you've not seen boots on the ground, have you? You're not going to. The stock market has been breaking records. People's 401ks, their retirement plans, have completely recovered from the massive losses that took place under Joe Biden. Just this week, unemployment claims, quote, fell again unexpectedly. It's always unexpectedly when it's Donald Trump. So as this campaign unfolds in the next 46 days, and you're going to hear the doom and gloom and negativity from the far left, and they're going to try what they always try every 2 and 4 years to scare you.

0: legacy media mob will echo their lies and their propaganda and their misinformation and their distortion. Just know when you hear it, if you've heard it here, that they are lying. We're not lying to you. We're telling you the truth. Now, back to our discussion over the entire week. That doesn't mean Republicans are perfect. It does not. But they're not DSA. They're not supporting shredding the Constitution. At the end of the day, all of you listening to me right now will make your own decision. I can't do that for you. I just hope you choose wisely. And if you're not supporting abolishing the U.S. Senate, if you're not supporting the idea of not electing a president in the future, that Democrats will elect them, and packing the courts and offering amnesty for illegals and abolishing our borders and abolishing ICE and ending all deportation and defunding the Department of War and eliminating cash bail and abolishing every prison and every police department. And then, of course, the public ownership of most corporations, and you're not supporting, you know, the wealth tax to fund a new Green Deal, which we'll get to in a moment. We have an estimate now how much that insanity will cost. It will blow your mind. I'll get to that. If your candidate on a basic level, I mean, this is basic, doesn't mean they're courageous. It just means they are not supporting the destruction of America as we know it and the shredding of our Constitution. That has to be a top priority, because we have not lived in times like this before, where the stated policy of a party that controls the party is what I just told you. That's never happened before. And that should be chilling and scary and frightening to everybody listening to this program. We have new news on the radicalized left, front page of the New York Post, the cover of the New York Post today, with friends like these. Friends like these. Well, but you know what? Before I get to that, I had on TV last night a woman. Her name is Elizabeth Carter. We had her and her husband on. She, though, is a Democrat. He's a Republican. And Dennis is his name. And they lost their son, William, and their daughter-in-law, Jennifer. Elizabeth is a lifelong Democrat. Elizabeth is only 50 years old. This young couple were only married 16 days. They were killed by a Biden-Harris Mayorkas illegal that got their legal, quote, rig license, their, you know, CDL licenses, as it's referred to, in Gavin Newsom's communist California. Nobody's asked Gavin, of course. Well, if you can find him, he's never there anyway. He's the absentee governor. But because of Biden, Harris, Mayorkas and their policies that I said is the most preventable national security disaster in history, another person has been killed. Just like Democrats wouldn't stand for the families of Lake and Riley and Rachel Morin and little 12-year-old Jocelyn Nungary. You know, here's a lifelong Democrat, and she said she is ashamed of her party. Because, remember, her son was 16 days married. She's 50 years old, told me she was dreaming of having her grandchildren. She went from the happiest moment in her life, she said last night. I don't like to do these interviews, but they're necessary, unfortunately. Because I've spoken to the family of Lake and Riley. I've interviewed the mother of Rachel Morin. I've interviewed the mother of little Jocelyn Nungary and many others, angel families, angel moms, they're referred to. Listen to this lifelong Democrat who lost her son 6 days after he married the love of his life.
1: 16 days after they were married, Billy, Jenny, and her cat, Bert, were killed. They lost the Russian roulette game our government is forcing them to play. We allowed 10 million people in under Biden. How is there a different suggestion as to how to process them other than the same way they came into the country, en masse, leaving? I have to say, as a lifelong Democrat, I am ashamed of what my party is doing.
2: Well, they don't care.
3: Gentlemen's time.
0: Ask yourself this question listening to that.

0: And again, these are the hardest interviews. I love my job. I find this the most difficult part of my job, having to interview parents that have lost their children. I have children. I've tried to put myself in their position. You can't fully do that. But it, you know, in almost every case, my experience has been that these parents never recover. They're never the same. I think most of you that are listening that are parents would relate to that part of it. It is heart-wrenching. Heart-wrenching. Linda, how many people have we interviewed over the years? How many angel moms and dads have we interviewed over the years? A ton.
1: Way too many.
0: They have blood on their hands. I've been saying that for years. It's despicable. You think anyone's going to take the time in the legacy media mob and ask Joe, what do you say to Elizabeth Carter? What words would you like to offer her? Because you said you did everything you could possibly do. I have the clip of it. Joe Biden, I did everything I could do to secure the border. And then the big lie they kept telling, the border's closed, border's secure. I won't play it again. I've played it a million times. But listen to Biden. I did everything I could do to secure the border. Donald Trump gets in there. We've had 16 straight months of not one immigrant being illegal released into this country. Not one. He didn't do everything he could. He's lying when he says this. Listen.
2: With executive authority, or is there more you could do? Absence
3: put it on all I can do. Give me the power. I've asked for the very day I got in office. Give me the border patrol. Give me the people. Give me the people, the judges. Give me the people who can stop this and make it worse for us.
0: Yeah, okay. Well, he had the authority, as proven by Donald Trump, because he didn't need legislation. He needed a commitment. Every day he went out, Harris went out, Mayorkas went, borders closed, border secure, borders closed, border secure. Every night I'd show you on TV the images of the illegals crossing into our country. Unvetted, over 200 countries, known terrorists, murderers, rapists, child molesters, other violent criminals, cartel members, gang members. Now Tom Homan's trying to clean up this mess. Trump is trying to clean up this mess. They're doing it. They've been very effective at it. But it's also like finding a needle in a haystack. And then they get, what, doxxed for it and threatened for it and called Nazi and Gestapo for it. That's on the ballot in 46 days. And you're going to tell me that, maybe there's not one Republican supporting that DSA agenda I laid out for you. You're going to tell me that on this issue alone, keeping the border secure, Democrats want open borders amnesty. DSA controls that party. This is on the ballot in 46 days. I didn't have the heart to ask Elizabeth Carter last night if it's changed her political views. I didn't want to make it political. She lost her son, who was married 16 days, to her daughter-in-law. I didn't want to go there. If you want to fault me for that, fault me for that. I plead guilty. I actually just wanted to cry. Cry for this family. Like, I want to cry for the family of Lake and Riley, Rachel Morin, mother of five, 12-year-old Jocelyn Nungary, brutally raped and dumped in the Rio Grande. How do you think her mother Alexis's life is going now? I think she's doing great. Think she wakes up every morning. What do you think she thinks of first thing when she opens her eyes? I think I have a pretty good idea what she's thinking about. How do you live with that? I don't know. That might be my breaking point in life. I think I'm tough. I don't know. I'm not that tough. That's hard. That's what's at stake in 46 days. That one issue alone, Donald Trump keeping the border secure. One issue alone, to me, is worth all of you committing in your mind, heart, and soul that you are going to go out and do your part and vote in this midterm election. 800-941-SHAWN, if you want to be a part of the program. I say this, we will get the government we deserve. Please rise to the occasion, right? This moment is calling for Americans that love our country and Constitution to stand together against this insanity.

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0: You'll love this. An Arkansas Democrat, Hallie Schaffner, has said that she would trade five Americans for one illegal immigrant on a farm because she claimed they work harder than Americans. Made it about farm labor. Every farmer will tell you at one point we did or still do employ undocumented immigrants. You believe that? TSA Democratic congressional candidate vows to bring Mexico's fight against imperialism to the U.S. Congress. TSA House candidate Claire Valdez celebrating Mexico's Independence Day in a social media post saying that she was strengthened by the country's history. Again, a TSA candidate. There are over 40 on the ballot this year in 46 days. 250 elected since 2019. They will shred your constitution.
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19: For the rest of today, intervals of hot sun, clouds, and rogue showers and storms, highs mainly lower 90s, variable clouds with spotty showers and storms after sunset, temps headed for lows mainly in the lower 70s overnight. Saturday's call is variable clouds with the risk of a pop-up shower or thunder shower and remaining muggy with highs in the middle and upper 80s. From the First Alert Forecast Center, I'm WECT Chief Meteorologist Gannon Medwick.
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0: 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Happy anniversary, Sean.
3: All right, 25 till the top of the hour. Thank you, Scott Shannon. Yes, 25 years in syndication, but really thank you to all of you. I actually want to talk about this later. I'll get to that when I can. And really, really express my deep appreciation, gratitude. It's been humbling. 25 years in syndication, 30 years finished in October on the Fox News Channel. Never thought it would happen, but we'll get to that. Batavia, Illinois. Okay, imagine you're there. It's 2:40 a.m. in the morning. Woman sees a flashlight, a shadow, outside her window. Police say the man in her backyard was a registered sex offender. Military court convicted this guy in 2024. He'd taken a sailor's key card and let himself into her bedroom, watched her sleep. How creepy is that? He never met the woman in Batavia. He saw her on social media. And guess what? He was able to research her. He was able to find her home address and pay for it. Researched. Let me translate that. There's a people search site that will sell a report on every one of you listening to me for about $2. They see online. They see a picture. I don't know. They think you're attractive. They find something appealing about you. For $2, that report that they pay will give them your home address, your phone number, your relatives' numbers, everywhere you've lived. Okay, how do you clean this information, your personal information, out so these data brokers are not making money and selling it to God knows, they don't even know who they're selling it to? That's where Incogni comes in. 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I want to go to one other thing. First, I want to go back to this issue of AI. I'm not going to spend a lot of time on this. If you go back to March of this year, Bernie Sanders, AOC, they proposed legislation to impose this moratorium on AI development. Didn't get a lot of attention at the time. Sanders saying that the new technology could, quote, threaten even our survival on the planet. Really? Artificial intelligence, Bernie says, Grandpa Bernie, will impact our economy, our democracy, our private rights, our emotional well-being, our environment, and even our very survival as human beings on this planet. AOC then followed. Remember, I told you, I figured it out, that this fight the oligarchy tour on their private jet was really about Bernie, too old to run for president again, handing off the mantle of crazy communist to AOC. AOC followed Sanders to the podium. Just minutes into her remarks, she quoted OpenAI CEO Sam Altman as saying, quote, AI will probably lead to the end of the world. Well, then why is he involved in this business? He feels that strongly about it. Doesn't have to make money on it, does he? Does anybody remember the wild-eyed predictions that these two Democratic lunatics, this DSA movement, were making about global warming only a decade ago? Because I have the information right here. And Uncle Bernie, Grandpa Bernie, back when he was running for president in 2016 at one of the Democratic primary debates, once said the following. He said, quote, "The scientists are telling us that if we don't act incredibly boldly within the next 6 or 7 years," again, this is 2016, that would be, well, let's see, what year is it? That'd be 10 years ago. "Within the next 6 to 7 years, there will be irreparable damage done, not just to Nevada, not just to Vermont or Massachusetts, but to the entire world. We're fighting for the future of this planet and the new Green Deal." So according to Bernie Sanders in 2016, we only had 6 or 7 years before irreparable damage was done to the entire world. Go back, Al Gore, Earth for the Unbalanced. You know, the snow caps on Mount Kilimanjaro will melt. New York is going to be underwater. New York City. No, none of that happened. So all of that was supposed to happen in 6 or 7 years, according to Grandpa. AOC said about global warming in 2019. Millennials and Gen Z and all these folks that come after us are looking up, and we're like saying that the world is like going to end in like 12 years if we like don't address like climate change. So according to AOC in 2019, we had 12 years left before you're all dead. That's 2031. That too will be proven wrong. Why would anyone listen to the same crazy people who keep telling us over and over and over again, if you don't do what we say, we're all going to die? And every prediction, Al Gore, they just doubled down. First, everyone forgets this. Time, Newsweek magazine cover, the coming ice age. That was in the 70s. Then we're going to burn to death. That was global warming. Then they just came up with generic climate change to scare you. But really to advance, what do you think the new Green Deal, does the new Green Deal have anything to do with the environment? No, it has to deal with changing America top to down, top down, and making it unrecognizable. That's why I said in 46 days, they want to shred the Constitution. Which leads us to the crazy leftist Democrats. So let's go to the New York Post front cover today. With friends like these, dot, dot, dot, Democratic darling Hassan Piker says America, pound for pound, is a bigger terrorist than Al-Qaeda. This guy said that he was invited on the campaign trail with Abdul El-Sayed running in Michigan. Let's play what he said.
4: Said that America is the top dog in terrorism.
5: Yes.
4: Do you think America then is worse than Al-Qaeda?
5: Pound for pound, as far as the number of deaths, yes, we have caused tremendous terror all around the world. I think that that is not only terror that we are waging on regular civilians in nations in the periphery, but it's also having consequences on ourselves. It's having dramatic consequences on the home front.
3: Now, Hassan Piker, again, BFF with Senate candidate Abdul El-Sayed, also said that the Middle East would be more stable if Iran had nuclear weapons. How stupid is this man? Listen.
4: Do you think the Middle East would be more stable if Iran had a nuclear weapon?
5: I believe yes. I think that the Middle East would be more stable. Having said that, once again, I'm not advocating. I'm not trying to, send Iran enriched nuclear uranium, nuclear grade enriched uranium. But with respect to Iran, I think the nuclear conversation is a distraction. Time and time again, they have shown the Iranian government, regardless of whether you want to trust them or not, you can just look at their actions, have proven that they are utilizing the conversation of enriched uranium as a point of leverage to bring America back to the table to get sanctions relief.
3: No, they've been the number one state sponsor of terror if you look at their actions. Now, it's very interesting. We saw this with AOC. She began the effort of, she probably just looked at the polling and they realized that this DSA agenda is not going over very well with all of you, the people that make this country great, the American people. And she said on Meet the Press, oh, no, that was woke 1.0 crazy. And then Bernie Sanders followed. Nobody supports defunding, dismantling the police. No, that's a lie. Meanwhile, what they're really saying is, you know what? We got to stop telling people what we really believe, lie, like Abigail Spanberger did, and we'll get elected that way, and then we'll implement our crazy. And here's, you know, and then it was followed up by six-gender Tallarico. He's been defending six genders all throughout this campaign to, what, a week, week and a half ago? And then he realized, uh-oh, this isn't going over well in Texas. I better back off that. I was making a math error, whatever dumb excuse he made. Or God is non-binary, I misspoke. Or I'm a Christian that doesn't like Christianity. You know, in his position, you know, biological men playing women's sports and all trans people should have access to abortion, even biological men. I didn't know they had a uterus. I didn't know they could bear children. You know, how dare I? Now Abdul El-Sayed, who was on with Liberal Joe, who said, well, Hassan Piker, he's not a big part of my campaign. Yeah, he was a big part of his campaign. And according to his BFF, Hassan Piker, Piker claims that it was Abdul El-Sayed asking him to go out and campaign for him. He seemed to be by his side. Now he's just some random, you know, podcast guy from California. He's not a part of my campaign. I'm not going to condemn him, even though he said America deserved 9/11 and other horrible things. Listen.
6: And Hassan Piker was in the news again yesterday. I think you were critical of what he said about Al-Qaeda and the United States. And the comparison, you have said, oh, he's just a California streamer. He was a California streamer who's actively engaged in your primary campaign. Don't you think that's disingenuous just to call him like a California streamer when you know the guy, you campaign with the guy, he was a big part of your campaign?
7: It wasn't a big part of my campaign. We had him to Michigan once. People in the course of a campaign, and you know this, Joe, will have conversations with all kinds of people. And to me, it's really important not just to have a conversation with an individual. You know, I'm on your show, Joe, because I want to talk to the audience who's watching you right now. And the problem in our democracy too often is we say who we cannot talk to, rather than asking how do we bring these folks back into an electoral fold.
3: Come on the show. Abdul El-Sayed, you want to have a conversation? Have it with me. I want that conversation. Linda, don't you think that'd be very, very good TV and radio? I think it'd be great TV and radio.
8: No, I don't want him anywhere near our show.
3: No, why is that?
8: Because unlike him, I'm honest about how I feel, and I don't like him. I don't want to give him a platform. I don't want to hear what he has to say.
3: I am inviting him on the show. I'm making an executive host decision here.
8: That's a new phrase of the day, huh?
3: Yeah, kind of. Just like we've invited him on TV. Well, no answer. Isn't that amazing? But, you know, in Piker, you know, his BFF arguing in an interview that the U.S. military committed more terrorism than Al-Qaeda. Unbelievable. These people, their moral compass is so distorted, it is frightening. Now, getting back to what's in play in 46 days, the DSA, the socialist, everything's free, government guaranteed salary and jobs and daycare and retirement and healthy food and health care and on and on and on. Well, there's a price tag to it. What do you think it is? Linda, you want to take a guess? Did you read the New York Post today?
8: I didn't, actually. I did not.
3: What do you think it is off the top of your head, that Green New Deal DSA platform? What do you think of the estimate is?
8: In the millions, I'm sure.
3: Millions? No. Not even billions. How many trillions?
8: Enlighten me. I don't know.
3: 212 trillion.
8: Oh, my God.
3: Mm-hmm.
8: It's just stupid. Like,
3: well, that's my argument to you about the Uniparty. It's not a Uniparty. No Republicans supporting this. They're imperfect.
8: Yeah, but
3: the DSA are their
8: own thing. They're their own crazy Marxism, communism
3: thing. They are the power. They're the power.
8: I don't disagree with that, for sure.
3: If we don't stop them now, I don't know if we can. I don't know if the country recovers. It's that bad. And this is what they're saying to you. I'm telling all of you to believe. Please feel the urgency that I'm trying to convey. Parents of a transgender teen accusing the state of Massachusetts of taking away their daughter. Why? Because they refuse to affirm her new gender. Massachusetts governor, the one Maura Haley, who supported abortion up to the moment of birth, defended the State Department of Children and Family after the parents of a 17-year-old girl accused the agency of taking custody of their daughter because they refused to affirm her transgender identity on religious grounds. By the way, do we have freedom of religion? I don't know. By the way, Virginia Governor Abigail Spanberger, she never ran on this. She followed the AOC strategy of hiding who you are. She is now rolling back Glenn Youngkin's plans to protect young women in sports. Been warning you. Federal union is suing Trump, endorsing AOC, Tlaib, Omar, Talafrico. You see the Unholy Alliance, Democrats and teachers unions. Jasmine Crockett torched for honoring the singer, notorious with a history of violence. You just can't make this stuff up. You really can't. These are really, really dangerous times we're living in. I'm telling you, the stakes have never been higher. And the midterms, by the way, Talafrico's being hit with a blatant corruption allegation for a hefty salary in a consulting firm. Paying attention in Texas? Non-binary? Six genders? Paying any attention to any of this? Hope so. Hope so. Paying attention in Iowa? Paying attention in Michigan? Paying attention in Alaska? Paying attention in New Hampshire? Paying attention in Georgia, North Carolina? 800-941-SHAWN is a number. 3 years ago, terrorists murdered more than 1,200 innocent Israelis. That would be the equivalent of 40,000 Americans killed in a day, based on their population versus ours. They took 250 hostages. Murder, rape, kidnapping, torture, beheadings all took place, even kids. And as we now approach the third anniversary of October 7th, Israel still fighting for their very survival. So many thousands of Israelis have been displaced. 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Food, water, shelter, clothing, medicines, you name it. 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
2: An expanding effort to cut costs. I'm Lisa Brady, Fox News, as more states sign on to most favored nation pricing for some Medicaid prescriptions.
5: I'm pleased to announce that we're launching this program with the participations of all 50 states, red and blue.
2: President Trump moments ago, but just before that Oval Office event, a new First Amendment test. The president announcing three media outlets are being banned from the White House, singling out CNN, MS Now, and Politico over their coverage of him, his administration, and the country, calling them fake news and warning that other outlets will follow. Last year, a ban on the Associated Press from certain events led to a federal lawsuit and a temporary order to restore access. This is each side of the aisle calls out the other as extreme ahead of the midterm elections.
6: This is not FDR's party, as much as we might wish it was. It's not JFK's party. Ladies and gentlemen, it's not even Bill Clinton's party. Today's Democrat Party has decided that this country needs to not be preserved and built upon, but this country needs to be utterly transformed.
2: Vice President J.D. Vance in Iowa, but House Democratic Leader Hakeem Jeffries says the Trump agenda is failing.
7: Iran is now stronger than they were before this conflict began. And most importantly, the American people are economically weaker as a result of high gas prices, high diesel prices, and high food and grocery prices. The whole thing is a disgrace.
2: The president says his policies are spurring investment, also insisting again this week that Iran is failing and wants to make a deal. He's expected to meet with Gulf allies on the sidelines of the UN General Assembly next week. He's also scheduled to hold a White House summit and a state dinner with China's president next week. A mixed finish on Wall Street. The Dow down 97 points at the bell. 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
2: A woman is found guilty in the death of a reporter ahead of last year's Super Bowl in Louisiana.
11: The Jefferson Parish District Attorney's Office revealing Danette Colbert was convicted of negligent homicide and racketeering. Investigators say the 49-year-old drugged and robbed Don Manzano when she met him in New Orleans last February and went back to his hotel room. Manzano, a 27-year-old Missouri sports reporter, was in town to cover the Super Bowl. He was found dead days before the big game. An autopsy revealing he was unable to breathe after ingesting a fatal combination of alcohol and the depressant Xanax. Prosecutors say Colbert's accomplice, 35-year-old Ricky White, was also convicted of racketeering, saying the two spent years carrying out a criminal enterprise of drawing in victims with a promise of sex to drug and rob them.
2: Fox's Kristen Goodwin, they could face up to 50 years in prison. The fight over Missouri's congressional map is not over, even though a U.S. Supreme Court decision keeps an old map in place for now.
12: The 8th Circuit Court of Appeals heard arguments over Missouri's new congressional map, which tries to take the state from 6 GOP seats and 2 Democratic seats to 7 Republican-held congressional seats by carving up Emanuel Cleaver's Kansas City district. Voters who signed the referendum demanding a vote on this map change say the Secretary of State unfairly rejected their lawful petition to vote on a new map. The Secretary of State, along with other Republicans, had tried to argue that the state constitution does not allow for a referendum on redistricting if lawmakers have already decided to redraw the map. But the state Supreme Court said the petition was lawful and valid, and the U.S. Supreme Court stayed use of the new map more favorable to Republicans for now.
2: Jessica Rosenthal, Fox News.
14: Recapping stocks, the Dow dropping 96 points, but the S&P and the NASDAQ finish in the green. The NASDAQ, the biggest gainer, up 104. That's a turnaround from earlier in the session as oil prices dip back under $100 a barrel. And Lisa Brady, Fox News.
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21: There is a heavy backup on College Road. Adding to that, there's a collision that occurred at the intersection with MLK going southbound. You're heading off of eastbound I-40 onto southbound College Road. There's very slow traffic toward that point. Rick Dixon, right now traffic.
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1: We haven't ruled anything out.
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3: Reclaiming my time.
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2: Person, education, and they had to do online learning, etc. And the pressure that was put on the American people to get a shot that was experimental, Joe Biden famously saying that, well, if you get the jab, then you're never going to get COVID. If you get the jab, you'll never infect another person. And these draconian measures were put in place. Now, we find out so much more later about Anthony Fauci, about what people at the NIH knew and when they knew it. And we know that we were deceived at the highest level. The amount of pressure, I've talked about this before, that was put on me to tell you, my audience, what to do medically was insane. Never gave into that pressure because I'm not a doctor. I don't know anything about your personal medical condition. It would be reckless. It would be irresponsible if, in fact, I did that. New York Times had not one but two separate articles saying that if a parent or a grandparent listened to Sean Hannity's advice, that, in fact, their loved ones would be dead. And I couldn't sue because they have this Times v. Sullivan, you know, precedent from the Supreme Court, which means as a public figure, I have to prove malice, which is an impossible standard. And it's frustrating because I would have liked to have sued the New York Times. Linda, I think I would have been justified. You know the articles to which I am referring.
3: I do.
2: And how frustrated were all of us during that time?
3: It was despicable. I think a lot of people should be held accountable for the lies they told, but I'm gonna hold my breath.
2: Okay, and we put on people like Dr. Josh Umber, and we put on people like Robert Malone.
3: Dr. Malone, Dr. McCullough, Dr. Brian Tyson, Dr. George Fareed.
2: And we put on different points of view and said, we told people to take it seriously. We told people to educate themselves. We told people to talk to their own doctors, factor in their own medical conditions, right? We made all of those, you know, we did tell people, give them responsible information. When monoclonal antibodies showed great success, we said, hey, you may want to ask your doctor about this. Anyway, long story short, shutdowns, masks, two masks, three masks, masks won't work. You know, that's all Anthony Fauci. And now we have Rand Paul's book, which describes what was going on at the NIH through emails that were uncovered. And now we have text messages of this egomaniac and all that was going on. Long story short, we can never, ever allow this to happen again. And I'm worried after reading a lot about what's happening in Linda's home state of Pennsylvania, the Commonwealth, because the governor there, Josh Shapiro, recently filed more than 500 pages of new proposed regulation that would push this radical expansion of government power on the people of Pennsylvania. Long story short, as I read this and I see what's happening in this campaign, now Stacey Garrity is with us. She's the gubernatorial candidate, Republican from the Commonwealth of Pennsylvania. And Jason Ritchie is the lieutenant governor candidate for the Commonwealth of Pennsylvania, are here to talk about this. You know, I've been reading a lot of articles about it, and it almost seems, Stacey, to be unreal to me that, in fact, this is the 502-page rewrite of Pennsylvania's health code. Is this all true? Is this all in there? I didn't have time to read all 500 and two pages of it.
4: Sean, first of all, thanks for having me. It's great to be with you. And yes, it is 100% true. I mean, it's unbelievable. So think about this. Josh Shapiro was the attorney general during COVID-19. So he was in lockstep with Joe Biden, and he enforced the COVID-19 lockdown. And so what Pennsylvania did was they had enough. So we had a constitutional amendment that a governor could never shut down our Commonwealth again for more than 21 days. So this is just a way to get around it. And if you think it was bad what happened during COVID-19, this pales in comparison. So now there could be warrantless searches of private residences and businesses, releasing confidential medical information, mask mandates, like you mentioned, private interviews of kids in schools without any parental consent or notice.

0: ramifications. This stuff is just unacceptable. And then the icing on the cake is they remove mother and pregnant woman. So they strip those out.
1: I'm just sitting here and my breath is gone. I frankly can't even believe what you're telling me here. I saw this post on X, and I'll ask you, Jason, you're the lieutenant governor candidate there, that they can, it would allow mask mandates. It would allow warrantless searches. It would allow no consent student interviews, meaning no consent with a parent. It would have access to private health records. It would give access to vaccine databases. And, you know, some even say and conclude this would eliminate motherhood. What do people mean by that?
2: Yeah, this guy, Josh Shapiro, is a ruthless politician, and he's somebody that's after power. And as you noted, you know, there's been text messages when a baby had died allegedly of measles. He immediately ran without any empathy for this family and called a national press conference to promote the need for these regulations without having all of the information. He'll do anything. His goal is to become president of the United States. It's a goal that he's had since he's 4 years old. He wants to use Pennsylvania as a stepping stone to that. And this man will do anything to get a national headline or a national press conference.
1: Okay, so go into more specifics and more details into what we're talking about here.
2: Yeah, in terms of what he's, things that Stacey mentioned, these health regulations will allow the government to go into your home, to your business and school, and do any type of health investigation. They can go in to the school and interview your kid without your consent. They can look at your health record.
1: Okay. I don't mean to interrupt you, but I got to be honest. The idea that you're going to have government officials do that to our children, it infuriates me. I have two children. Leave my children alone. Focus on reading, writing, math, science, computers, AI. Give them an education and leave the parenting to me, please. Thank you very much.
0: Totally agree, Sean. It's really, it's unconscionable. It's shameful. And Pennsylvanians didn't put up with it before, and that's why we had the constitutional amendment, and they're certainly not going to put up with it again. But again, Jason mentioned, we have a governor more interested in Pennsylvania Avenue than helping Pennsylvania families. And, you know, everybody knows the most dangerous place to be in Harrisburg is between Josh Shapiro and a camera.
1: Okay, so Stacey, I've looked at your platform. I think you'd be a great governor for the Commonwealth of Pennsylvania. I really do. I know Linda, who's our executive producer, would love you to get elected. I know many other people in the Commonwealth. I won't even mention top-ranked government officials that would prefer you over Josh Shapiro. Josh Shapiro projects an image that I believe is false. And the image is that he's a moderate. However, as his presidential ambitions have been rising, so too has his radicalism. Do you see a connection?
0: Oh, absolutely. He is for biological men competing against our girls in sports. What kind of common sense is that? Removing the word mother and pregnant woman out of the Department of Health regulations. He has sued the administration.
1: Hold on. What are we supposed to call mothers?
0: Oh, you're going to call mothers now postpartum individuals and pregnant women, pregnant individuals. I mean, that's
1: okay.
0: Ridiculous.
1: Let me just say, as I never thought I'd be debating an issue like that on this show when I started however many decades ago. However, I am referring to mothers as mothers, and I'm not going to change. And if that's viewed as toxic masculinity, then people come after me. I'll take on that fight.
0: Exactly. And the other thing, one of his 26 lawsuits, which, by the way, who pays for these lawsuits? Taxpayers. One of the lawsuits is for gender-affirming care for trans little kids using our taxpayer dollars. Little kids that don't even know what they want for dinner. So, and of course, he will not call out the DSA. So obviously he's trying to, you know, run to the far left. And so that's why, you know, him running for president is the worst kept secret in Pennsylvania and Nashville.
1: I don't think there's any doubt about it. And I think that to accommodate the DSA, which now dominates the Democratic Party, I think that he is a chameleon and a typical politician. And I think he's making any shift or change in position that he feels he needs to make. Am I wrong on that, Jason Ritchie?
2: No, Josh Shapiro is a con man, and he will say anything in front of the audience that he thinks will be helpful. And the reality about this guy is he's passed no substantive legislation in Pennsylvania in the 4 years he's been there. He has no economic plan and has very little achievements. Even on his first commercial that he ran, he lied to the people of Pennsylvania using children in a commercial to say that he provided Pennsylvania children with 1.7 million children with free breakfast when he didn't do that. Our prior governor did that. This guy will lie. He's a con man, and he will say anything in front of a particular audience, which makes him politically dangerous.
1: All right, quick break, right back. We will continue with Republican gubernatorial candidate from the Commonwealth of Pennsylvania, Stacey Garrity, and Lieutenant Governor candidate Jason Ritchie. What would be the most stringent powers ever given to any governor as it relates to, quote, a potential pandemic, as they deem it, what Josh Shapiro is proposing in Pennsylvania? More on the other side. Then we'll get to your calls this Friday. It's 800-941-SHAWN if you want to be a part of the program.
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7: On Military Cutoff, there's a collision that occurred at the intersection with Eastwood Road, and there are delays getting a lot heavier on both roadways. College Road is crawling very heavy going northbound from Holly Tree Road on and off around toward North Chase Parkway. Rick Dixon, right now traffic.
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0: All right, our final moments with Stacey Garrity, gubernatorial candidate, Commonwealth of Pennsylvania. Also, Jason Ritchie, both Republicans, Republican lieutenant gubernatorial candidate for the Commonwealth. This is now the situation that we're now facing. We've got radicals that have now co-opted one major political party. They would shred the Constitution. They put it in writing, and that's what's on the ballot in, you know, what, 46 days? I mean, it's getting a little scary here, to be very blunt with you. Stacey, how do you see Pennsylvania going? Pennsylvania is always kind of viewed as a bellwether state, you know, the quintessential purple state. How do you think things are unfolding there?
1: Well, we're definitely single digits because he is spending $2 million a week in negative campaign ads, like flat out lies. Surprise, surprise. We do have four vulnerable U.S. House seats. So Pennsylvania is really important, not just for Pennsylvania, but for the nation. So if we win Pennsylvania, we save America. And right now, and this is hard to believe, Sean, you won't believe this, but we are ranked 47th out of 50 states economically, which is crazy. We are trailing in education, but top 10 in spending. Our infrastructure C minus. We are rated the sixth highest state for people leaving because there's not opportunity. And when you think about the blessings that we have in the great Commonwealth, we have natural resources that are the envy of the world. So we're squandering our blessings, and it doesn't have to be this way. There's no way we should be trailing the nation in all these.
0: But Stacey, look, can I follow up on that? How is that possible? Because unlike your neighboring state, New York, you do allow fracking in the Commonwealth of Pennsylvania. And I know that creates a lot of high paying career jobs, and that is increased revenues to the state. How is that possible?
1: Because we haven't had any new power generation in over a decade. And that's, you know, when Democrats came into office, it's bad policy. And now folks don't want to come here and invest because Josh Shapiro has pushed green energy. He has pushed, you know, a carbon tax like the neighboring states have. And, you know, it's just flat out bad policy. And there is a moratorium on fracking in public lands. I mean, just on the backs of ratepayers, Sean, we're spending over $700 million a year on subsidizing solar and wind.
0: Has John Fetterman weighed in on the upcoming race?
1: He has not, but we know that he does not have a good relationship with the governor. And
0: that's pretty common knowledge, isn't it?
1: Yeah, that's common knowledge for sure.
0: I know from Selena Zito, who I think's the best reporter in any one state of local politics. I appreciate you both. Thank you both for being with us. Republican gubernatorial candidate Stacey Garrity and Lieutenant Governor candidate Jason Ritchie. We appreciate your time, guys. Thank you all. 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
7: A military cutoff. There's a collision that occurred at the intersection with Eastwood Road, and there are delays getting a lot heavier on both roadways. College Road is crawling very heavy going northbound from Holly Tree Road on and off around toward North Chase Parkway. Rare Dixon, right now traffic.
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13: Might want to grab the rain gear if you're heading out to Friday night football. Look for variably cloudy skies, increasing risk of showers and thunderstorms as you progress through the evening. Overnight lows mainly in the lower 70s. On your Saturday, again, not a washout, but we are looking at variably cloudy skies. We get to the afternoon hours, scattered showers and thunderstorms developing, humid with high temperatures mainly in the upper 80s. From the WECT First Alert Forecast Center, I'm meteorologist Eric Davis.
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0: 25 years on the radio, and Hannity is still going strong. Happy anniversary, Sean.
1: All right, it's actually 38, but who's counting anyway among friends, 25 in syndication, and it is humbling. I'm grateful to all of you that have been with us all of these years and make the show possible. And we're about to celebrate our 30th anniversary. Can you believe I'm going to begin my 31st year on Fox, Linda? Can you believe it?
2: It's kind of crazy, honestly.
1: You know, I said this the other day, and I don't know really how to describe it. It's like converging on me at once, and the feelings I have, it's very humbling. Does that make any sense to you? Does that?
2: You're super famous.
1: I didn't expect to feel this way.
2: You got 8 million people following you on X. It's kind of a big deal, you know?
1: I don't even know how many people follow me on social media.
2: 8.4 million people just on X, over 20 million total.
1: 8.4 million on X, Sean.
2: Just saying.
1: But you know what? But in all seriousness, I never thought I'd be successful. I don't even see myself as successful. For so many years of my career,
2: Maybe you should get glasses. I don't know. You need to up your game.
1: I'm so busy in day to day trying to put on the best shows I can possibly do that I don't think about it. And I don't know, maybe it's kind of biblical in the sense that, you know, don't let your right brain know what your left brain is thinking. I think that's more geared towards when you give things to people or you donate and you're generous and things like that. I just don't think you should take credit for it. You should be just thankful that God has blessed you and give it and move on. But I can't explain. This is hitting me in a way that I didn't expect. And I'm feeling a sense of thankfulness and gratitude on a level that, again, has been unpredictable to me. It's kind of crept up on me.
2: What are you
1: going
2: to do to celebrate? Maybe if you like did a big celebration.
1: That's the opposite of what I'm feeling, though. Maybe I'm not expressing myself well. Do you know what I mean?
2: I'm saying, you know, you'd be nice to
1: celebrate. I'm grateful, but I'm like, I don't deserve this. For most of my radio career and TV career, I thought I was always doing my last show. But most of my career, it's only in recent years that I got a little bit more secure, and talent on air are usually generally a little bit insecure, whether they want to admit it or not. You know that's true because we know so many people in this industry, so many people on TV, and it is a common, you know, it's a common denominator. It's very common among on-air talent.
2: I think it's common among human beings. You're putting yourself out there. You want everybody to like you and you want to do a good show. So, of course, it's a lot.
1: No, I put myself out there knowing half the country hates my guts. Let's be blunt.
2: Yeah, but they're listening. We don't care if you hate us. Just listen.
1: Well, that's actually a good point. I totally agree with you. But anyway, listen. Where I am with this is this is not false humility. I'm just saying to you, thank you. I mean, I feel when people do something nice for you that you owe it to them to say thank you. You owe it to them to show appreciation. And I am grateful to every one of you that listen to this radio show, that watch Hannity on the Fox News Channel, that are now watching. You know, we were told by one of the platforms that carries my podcast that it was one of the best single launches of a new podcast show they've ever seen, because it takes years usually to build up any kind of significant audience. And we just keep working hard on all fronts. And I don't want to stop. I just don't. And I don't know. We've been talking. I got interviewed yesterday for about 45 minutes by the Deseret News. Do you know them, Linda?
2: I do indeed.
1: And the lady was very, very nice, very kind. Doesn't mean the article's going to be good. We have a history with that, right? People are nice, and then boom, you get, you know, slapped up the side of your head.
2: This is very.
1: And she was asking me about Rush, and I talked to her about the day that Rush announced to his audience that he had stage 4 advanced lung cancer. And I remember that day like it was yesterday. And I told her the story that, you know, for all my career, that Rush's brother, David, has negotiated every contract in my life, radio, TV, podcast, you name it. He's done it all. He's a friend of mine, friend of Linda's, friend of the show. And David called me only moments before Rush was making the announcement. He said, obviously, I was sworn to secrecy, but I know you're going to have to deal with this after my brother makes this public announcement. I don't want you caught off guard. And he told me, and I called Levin. And I remember I was crying as Rush was announcing this. And I don't cry very often in my life. Linda, you can verify that. I'm not a crier.
2: That's true.
1: I was upset. This lady's asking me, you know, do you think you're the heir? I said, nobody's the heir apparent to Rush. That's insane. I said that at the time of Rush's passing, nobody can replace that guy. I do wish he was here. I'd give anything to have him back and have his voice and have his moral clarity and his love and appreciation of America and liberty and freedom and the dream that we all get to pursue here and a reminder of what is important in this life and in this world. But then I explained to her, we learned so much in that year when Rush was diagnosed about him that maybe we didn't think, we didn't know. We always hear about bucket lists. We've all watched Jack Nicholson and Morgan Freeman, The Bucket List. It's a great movie. If you've not watched it, I highly suggest it. And in other words, you hear you got a year to live. What are you going to do? What do you want to do with the last year of your life? So Rush would go through these brutal chemotherapy treatments and more, and they half killed him to extend his life. And he did live longer than they thought he would. I know that for a fact. And what was his bucket list? What did he do when he barely got well enough to function again? He went back on the air. Even when he really wasn't feeling well. Do you remember, Linda, that he'd do like an hour or 2 hours and say, I can't go any further. And he'd have somebody fill in for him.
2: It was a very hard time, but he had a faithful and still has a faithful, faithful audience that was there and was like, we'll take whatever you can give, which I think really kind of kept him going.
1: But we learned what Rush's bucket list was. That was the amazing thing. His bucket list was what he did every single solitary day. In my podcast with Newt that we did in Dallas at the midterm convention, we talked about Rush. He was very fond of Rush. And Newt and I go back to 1990, my first interview in a Holiday Inn hotel room in Decatur, Alabama, when I was a local host there. And we talk about Rush. I mean, we talk about this story. And it's amazing if in this life you can find. Oprah Winfrey made similar comments in some podcast she did. I just saw it earlier today. That if you find something you love to do and can do that, it's not work. You're finding your mission, your purpose, God's purpose for you in this life. And it was clearly Rush's purpose. Do we understand the mind of God? No, we're not meant to. Otherwise, we'd understand how there are universes within universes within universes. But I think it says and said so much about who he was and what he loved. And he lived out his bucket list every day he got to crack this microphone. And I'm just thinking with the 30-year anniversary on Fox and, you know, 25th anniversary of syndication and you know, now doing a podcast. I mean, it's just hitting me that I have this sense of gratitude that I get to do what I love every day. And for me not to express to all of you in this audience how grateful I am, I think makes me extremely unappreciative. And I want to express that. It's not something, I don't feel proud of it. I'm grateful for it. There's a difference. So am I making sense, Linda? Help me out.
2: You know, I still think you should have a party. Full circle. Have a party.
1: Why is everything for you? Why is everything for you?
2: Life is hard.
1: You used to make me do these Christmas parties every year, and I hated them.
2: You're so full of crap. First of all,
1: I hated them.
2: You love those Christmas parties, and you sang at every single one of them.
1: You get up and you take the microphone and you sing and dance like a lunatic all night. Now, you are a great singer.
2: I don't know that I would say I was a lunatic. I would call it performing, but if you want to call it a lunatic, that's fine. I'll take it. I don't care.
1: Now, the worst moment I ever saw was you dancing alone while Big and Rich were performing when we were out at their bar in Vegas. That was embarrassing.
2: Moving on.
1: Humiliating even.
2: I think you should celebrate 30 years. But because it's bizarre. I think what I did was normal. I was
1: at a
2: concert.
1: Yeah, what you did was bizarre. People dancing around people that are dancing as couples, and you're out there alone was weird.
2: First of all, nobody was dancing at couples. It's the Redneck Riviera. Everybody's drinking bourbon and dancing like a lunatic.
1: But it was a guy dancing with a girl. It wasn't people dancing alone. You were in the midst of all these couples dancing alone. I walked out and I said, this is a little embarrassing.
2: You are not Fred Astaire. I get it. You didn't want to get out there. That's okay. No. I had my Ginger Rogers moment. I was perfectly fine.
1: Okay. I got to remind everybody, health, wellness, fitness, nutrition, it's all top of mind for Americans thanks to the MAHA movement. And look, what you eat, what you put in your body does matter. Look, for a lot of people, breakfast is hard because you're rushing, you're getting your kids out to school. It's, you know, you're shoving coffee down your throat, no time to cook, everything's on the go. Not usually, you know, conducive to health, wellness, fitness, nutrition, longevity. Now, that's where Peter Harris, his wonderful family come in, and they are the creators of Grainberry cereal. 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And you will know that you and your family can enjoy it, not worry about all the sugar and all the crap and all the preservatives and all the colorings that go into this processed food, big name cereals that you know. 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So you can get a great breakfast without that sugar rush that a lot of other people get, which is not particularly healthy for you. And the best part is, healthier does not mean giving up great taste. Now, Grainberry cereal, they come in six delicious varieties. By the way, it may not be in the cereal aisle, maybe in the health food aisle. If it's not there, check with your local grocer, because there's something for everyone. They've got honey nut, apple cinnamon, cinnamon frosted, and Peter Harris and his family giving a portion of proceeds to No Kid Hungry and Feeding America. So feel good, eat good, do good at the same time. They also have the best pasta sauce in the history of mankind. Linda, what do we call it?
2: Silver Palette Pasta Sauce. It is amazing. Highly recommend it for the holidays.
1: So frustrating. There's no word called sauce. There's no such thing as a sauce.
2: I actually talked to Peter recently, and I had said to him, I just want to talk to you, one Northeasterner to another. How am I doing? He goes, you say it perfectly right. I'm like, okay, moving on. So there you go.
1: No, you don't. You don't say it perfectly right. I can do a poll right now with callers on the line, and I'm telling you that you don't do it right.
2: They will agree with me.
1: All right. 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
8: An accident popped up on College Road. This one is going southbound just after Randall Parkway. It's adding to the heavy delays heading down from the point where traffic gets off from eastbound I-40 toward this situation. And there's cleanup for a collision at Military Cutoff at Eastwood Road.
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0: right, you've heard me talk about the P365 by Sig Sauer. 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
0: 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You get a discount and a dealer near you. All right. When we come back, the Attorney General of my free state, the free state of Florida, James Huthmeyer, will join us. It's pretty unbelievable that we even have to deal with issues like this. And in this particular case, he literally had to make a deal as it relates to Starbucks that, you know, something I never thought would happen. And that is that, you know, Starbucks, companies like Netflix, he announced about a week ago that they're suing Netflix, you know, for, quote, engineering an addictive platform to get kids glued to their devices and collecting detailed data on kids without permission of parents. I mean, it's pretty unbelievable what these states think that they can do. They came to a settlement as it relates to Starbucks. One of the questions I have is whether or not this will be applicable to other states in the union. As often is the case, Florida leads the way for the rest of the country, and James has led the way on many, many issues. Anyway, we'll get to James on the other side. We'll talk a little bit about the election in 46 days, even in the free state of Florida. Yes, it matters. Ashley Moody, Byron Donalds, James Huthmeyer on the ballot. We'll get to your calls coming up also, 800-941-SHAWN this Friday as we continue. It's 3 years ago, the terrorists murdered more than 1,200 innocent Israelis and took over 250 hostages. And today, as we remember the souls lost on October the 7th, Israel is still under threat from terrorists and anti-Semitic hatred and violence that continues to rise worldwide. Yet a light does shine in the darkness because Christians and Jews, they are coming together to boldly stand with Israel through the International Fellowship of Christians and Jews, Flags of Fellowship movement all across America. America, on the anniversary of October the 7th attacks, churches, synagogues, universities, communities, they are planting Israeli flags, a powerful declaration that Israel is not alone, and together we can combat the hate, the anti-Semitism, one flag at a time, while supporting the fellowship's life-saving work for all the people in need. Join this historic movement with a gift of just $25 and show the world that Israel is not alone. Go to their website, joinfof.org. That's joinfof.org.
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13: The president stands his ground. I'm Lisa Brady, Fox News. President Trump facing reporters after announcing he's banning several media outlets from the White House.
14: Because they're fake news. You get so tired of reading and seeing fake news.
13: Singling out CNN, MS Now, and Politico over their coverage of him.
14: They purposely write negative news. And they do that because they want to try and diminish the Republicans and a Republican administration. And honestly, we've done a fantastic job. Look at the numbers. Look at the economic numbers.
13: A White House ban on the Associated Press from certain events last year led to a court fight over the First Amendment. The president taking questions during an Oval Office event, he said probably wouldn't get much coverage, lowering the cost of prescription drugs and more Medicaid programs as all 50 states sign on to a most favored nation pricing program, he says, will save Americans billions. But oil and gas prices have been surging as the conflict with Iran continues.
14: People don't want to have Iran have a nuclear weapon. And you know what? They won't. And the war's going to end soon. And when it ends, your gas prices are going to drop to a level that they were before, maybe even lower.
13: The president is expected to meet next week with Gulf allies on the sidelines of the UN General Assembly after Iran-backed Houthi rebels in Yemen recently seized territory threatening Saudi oil exports from another key alternative to the Strait of Hormuz. Also next week, President Trump hosts a White House summit with China's President Xi.
15: Bloomberg's reporting the U.S. is expected to hold off on a new tariff announcement on China, as well as other trade partners, until the president's meeting with Xi is over. The administration had reportedly intended to release a trade report that would recommend a 7.5% tariff on Chinese goods.
13: Fox's Jackie Heinrich at the White House. This follows a Trump visit to Beijing earlier in the year. 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
13: A second death connected to Legionnaire's disease is reported in New York City.
19: New York City health officials say the second death from a Legionnaire's cluster in the South Bronx follows 14 recently confirmed cases of the disease. The Legionella bacteria was found in cooling towers at 10 locations, including a hospital, a college, and Yankee Stadium. It's not clear where the people got sick. City Health Commissioner Dr. Alistair Martin says all the towers that tested positive in initial screenings for Legionnaires have since been cleaned and disinfected. An outbreak of the disease earlier this summer in Manhattan killed 11 people, with dozens more testing positive. In New York City, Tanya J. Powers, Fox News.
13: Some pro-Palestinian groups plan to protest at Ed Sheeran shows, including his next scheduled concert tomorrow in Philadelphia, as the backlash over Macklemore's removal grows.
20: The fallout continues for Ed Sheeran surrounding Macklemore's removal from the singer's U.S. tour for chanting
4: Free Palestine at two New Jersey concerts. A radio station in Ireland announced it would no longer play his music. Dave Kelly, group program director of Bay Broadcasting, told The Independent, in part, "We believe it is important to listen to our audience and to stand alongside Irish artists who have made what is undoubtedly a significant professional decision based on their own convictions." All of Sheeran's supporting acts quit the tour after the rapper was removed.
13: Fox's Michelle Pollino. Sheeran has said removing Macklemore was not his decision, and that while he doesn't use his platform for politics, it doesn't mean that he doesn't care or that he doesn't have personal views about what he calls a devastating conflict. Macklemore has been accused of using anti-Semitic tropes in the past. A mixed end to a choppy week on Wall Street. The Dow dropping 95 points, but the S&P up 12 today, the NASDAQ up 104. For the Dow, however, the biggest weekly loss since March under pressure from the bond market and surging energy prices. I'm Lisa Brady, Fox News.
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24: There's a backup in place on College Road going southbound where traffic gets on from eastbound I-40. There's a collision at that point adding to those delays, and that continues to crawl on and off toward another accident after Randall Parkway. We're Dixon, right now traffic.
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0: what it might be a better use of Democratic focus and time to perhaps focus on cabinet-level officials for impeachment as opposed to the president himself.
1: We haven't ruled anything out.
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3: 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Does the time belong to the gentlelady?
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3: Indeed it does.
5: Hannity's on. And so is the countdown. T-minus 46 days until Election Day.

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More behind-the-scenes information on breaking news and more bold, inspired solutions for America. 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
2: Attorney generals to respond in kind. And this week he had a huge victory over Starbucks and their DEI policies. Now he is challenging Netflix for their illegal collection of data on children. Can you believe it? I can't stand when people do stuff like this unbeknownst to parents. I hate it. It drives me up a wall. It's like they should not be victims of a big nanny state that thinks that it's perfectly appropriate to take information on children unbeknownst to their parents, unbeknownst to the kids themselves. It's outrageous. And we're kind of talking about this a little bit in the last hour, what they're proposing in the Commonwealth of Pennsylvania, you know, with this 502-page rewrite of their Pennsylvania health code, you know, which would allow non-consent interviews with minors on issues of health, not even consulting with parents. Parents are not potted plants. They're not the governments. It's the role of parents. It's our job to instill values in children. It's our job. If they're not behaving in school, it's up to the parent to make sure they behave, or the school should have the right to throw them out. The school's job is to teach them reading, writing, math, science, history, and maybe a little bit about computers and artificial intelligence. That's what their job should be. So anyway, this big victory over Starbucks, their DEI policies, Starbucks will pay my free state of Florida $1 million and will not use race and sex-based goals and quotas and preferences in employment practices company-wide under a sweeping settlement ending what was the state's civil rights lawsuit against the coffee giant. I mean, whatever happened to judging people by the content of their character? Why don't we forget about all these other, you know, everything else involved with identity politics? It's not that hard to contemplate, is it? Anyway, so James has said, quote, every Floridian deserves to be hired, promoted, compensated based on merit, qualifications, character, not race, not sex. Anyway, he told this to Fox News Digital. The resolution ensures that Starbucks policies and practices fully comply with Florida's civil rights laws, and DEI can never be an excuse to violate one's civil rights. Anyway, the Attorney General of my free state of Florida, James Uthmeyer, is with us. First of all, congratulations. Tell us a little bit more. Give us some more details and how this all came down.
3: Sure. Well, thanks for having me, Sean. Always a pleasure. We filed a lawsuit against Starbucks last year after gathering evidence that made very clear they were using DEI policies. They were hiring and advancing people in employment based on race and sex, the color of their skin. In Florida, this doesn't fly. We want businesses to get back to the business of doing business, sell products, sell them well, sell good services, provide a great opportunity for entertainment and family values, but don't shove ideologies down people's throats, and certainly don't violate our civil rights laws. So we filed this lawsuit. I'm glad we were able to get a settlement out of them, $1 million to the state, and they have altered their employment and hiring practices where we now feel comfortable they are following Florida law. They are hiring based on skill, based on merit, based on experience, not based on the color of one's skin.
2: Well, James, as a conservative, I believe in a meritocracy. I believe that one should rise or fall based on what they do and what they achieve. It's that simple. You shouldn't factor in, you know, race or sex. This should never be about identity politics. And I think you did the right thing going forward with this. Let me ask you this question. Does this agreement only apply to Florida?
3: Well, this agreement puts, restrictions on their board, on their higher leadership. So it's going to have to trickle all the way down throughout the company. My jurisdiction is limited to the borders of the free state of Florida. But if their board has to follow this agreement, then it appears to me it would impact their entire enterprise across the country. And while I can't enforce the laws of another state, most every state has civil rights laws on the books, just the same as Florida. So my hope is they would not be discriminating against anybody anywhere, or I

0: think they could have some bigger problems. But we're happy with this agreement. I think it's a big win for Florida. We put businesses on notice, Target, other businesses, the NFL. You know, we just want people to get back to the meritocracy, do business, don't engage in social Marxism.
1: Okay, so about a week or so ago, you made a public announcement. You had a presser, and that you had sued Netflix for, quote, engineering an addictive platform to get kids glued to their screens and then collecting detailed data on children without permission from the parents. This drives me insane that this keeps happening. What is this all about?
0: Sure. We're a pro-business state. We want businesses to do well and succeed, but not at the expense of our children and public safety. Here in Florida, as you said, we believe in parental rights. We believe it's a parent's God-given right to manage the education, upbringing, and health care of their children. And unfortunately, here we see that several years ago, Netflix deceived parents into believing that the behaviors, the mannerisms of children on the platform would be private. But the evidence overwhelmingly suggests that the opposite has happened. They have tracked the behaviors of kids, every swipe, every scroll, every click. Billions of data points have been collected, aggregated, and sold as they engage in a large advertising enterprise behind the backs of parents, which is just wrong. If you're going to engage in this behavior, that's one thing, but you sure as heck better put parents on notice and get their consent first. So we're bringing a lawsuit. It's a very good case. We want to send a message to corporations out there. Leave our kids alone. Do business, sure, but we got to respect the rights of parents. And the final thing I want to say here, Sean, is not only are they collecting and monetizing this personal data, but the evidence is clear. They have designed the platform to be addictive. They've got push notifications, nonstop streaming, where kids scroll down and get glued to the screens for hours and hours, you know, at a time. So they addict them, get them stuck on the screens, and then they steal and monetize their data. This is wrong, and we're always going to fight the good fight here in the state of Florida.
1: I think a growing epidemic is happening in terms of sports betting and online gambling. And what frustrates me is I've done a little bit of a deep dive into this, is that the sports betting companies, they create algorithms based on past patterns of betting that individuals make. And then if there's something that they think fits the algorithm of any one individual, they will then target them with a message and free money offers and so on and so forth, which I think is going to lead to a gambling epidemic, the likes of which nobody is foreseeing at this moment. Florida, by the way, is one of the few states that doesn't allow a lot of this open betting. And I actually support the decision. Have you seen the same thing with these sports betting sites? I know, for example, in the free state of Florida, I think you have to be on one app and one app only. It's the Hard Rock app if you want to do any kind of betting. Is that accurate?
0: That's correct. Yeah, the people of Florida voted years ago that they did not want this gambling in the state. They saw the harms it might cause to people, especially kids. But the Seminole Indian tribe that owns the Hard Rock, they have a compact with the state enshrined under federal law, and it's a great relationship. I mean, the state's going to get upwards of $1 billion a year towards key government needs, and it's a highly regulated, transparent platform where people that want to bet on sports have to go there. We do see bad actors, a lot of foreign sites that pop up. We go after them where we can, and it is clear they are targeting kids. They are designing these things to go after personal preferences, past behaviors. They're addictive, and I agree with you. I think it's a very dangerous situation going forward as kids are stuck on their devices on these platforms, squandering money before they're responsible enough to understand, you know, how to do it appropriately.
1: I have a friend that is an addiction specialist. He said it is an issue that is not being discussed. He talks about this now becoming an epidemic, and that is betting. You can play blackjack, you can play poker, you can bet on sports, you can bet on, you know, who wins the toss, you can bet on who wins the game, you can bet on, you know, how many strikes a pitcher will throw to one particular batter. I mean, it's insane. and people get a dopamine hit every time they make a bet, and they get addicted to that. And then these companies, you know, keep pushing them to go further and further and further and further. And it's a little scary to me. I mean, he's told me stories about dads, you know, betting so much money that they have to sell their home and they have no money left. Literally food on the table, there's no money left for that either. That's how bad it gets for some people. It's pretty frightening.
0: You're right. I think it's a dangerous situation. I know many attorneys general across the country are looking at this, especially with the proliferation of new games and platforms on the internet. Here in Florida, we're certainly taking action. We sued a few weeks ago several big what they call sweepstakes companies. These are companies that say, you know, you put money in and you get fake coins and you're just gambling fake coins against the dealer online. But then when you, you know, hit 21 or get certain victories, suddenly you get bonus coins that can be converted to money, which violates Florida law. So we're cracking down here. We enforce rule of law. We're going to continue working with our federal partners in Congress. I do think more legislation is going to be needed in this space to protect all of our citizens, but especially our young ones.
1: Well, so just for people to know, in my free state of Florida, James Uthmeyer is on the ballot. He is running for re-election as Attorney General. Ashley Moody running for the Senate. Byron Donalds running to replace the great Ron DeSantis. The thing I like about Byron, he keeps saying that he's going to keep DeSantis policies in place and build on them, is not shy about giving credit to the great 8 years that Ron DeSantis has had as governor. I give him props for that. He's inheriting a state in a great position. And you as attorney general, Ashley as a senator, I can't think of a better combination. We really are going to follow your race closely. Everybody needs to get out and vote. Don't take any state for granted, even the free state of Florida. Get out and vote. Anyway, James, we appreciate you being with us as always. Thank you, sir.
0: It's a pleasure. We got the lowest crime rates in history, so we want to keep it going.
1: Definitely. That for sure. 800-941-SEAN, if you want to be a part of the program. Listen, I want to remind you about, you know, protecting yourself and your family. 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But that is 0.01% of the time, according to the FBI. The last year they give us statistics for, that's 2022, I believe. 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
9: When others can't, we're able. 501 is pretty slow going southbound where traffic gets on from eastbound I-40. There's a collision at that point adding to those delays, and that does continue to crawl around towards Shipyard Boulevard. There was a previous accident within that delay near Randall Parkway, but it's been cleared out of the roadway.
3: WAAV on 1027 HD2. Hear the difference.
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0: You see, this is why, if you look at states like New York and New Jersey. Linda, you're out of New York now. Do you feel better in the Commonwealth of Pennsylvania? Look at your new health law proposed by your governor, Josh Shapiro. I'm sure that really makes you feel good. I thought you were getting away from that, you know, when you left New York.
1: Honestly, the whole East Coast is a problem. We've got nothing but liberal lunatics up and down the coast. It's disgusting.
0: So the free state of Florida is in your future. Is that what you're telling me?
1: I know, but I'm sad you're losing DeSantis, you know. I mean, I hope we get Byron Donalds down there, but it's scary time.
0: We will. And Ashley Moody. And, well, that's why we had James Lethmeyer on the program. And anyway, there are good states, and Florida among them, Texas another, the Carolinas, Tennessee. I mean, people are just, they're marching with their feet. And I'll tell you, Bruce Blakeman loses, watch New York, watch the mass exodus. If Steve Hilton loses, watch the same thing. All right, your call's coming up next this Friday, toll-free. It's 800-941-SHAWN if you want to be a part of the program as we continue.
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9: Give yourself plenty of time if you need to use College Road. There's a jam up that begins going southbound at the point where traffic gets off from eastbound I-40. There is an accident at that point adding to those delays, and that continues around towards Shipyard Boulevard after that. Rick Dixon, right now traffic.
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13: Might want to grab the rain gear if you're heading out to Friday night football. Look for variably cloudy skies, an increasing risk of showers and thunderstorms as you progress through the evening. Overnight lows mainly in the lower 70s. On your Saturday, again, not a washout, but we are looking at variably cloudy skies. We get into the afternoon hours, scattered showers and thunderstorms developing, humid with high temperatures mainly in the upper 80s. From the WECT First Alert Forecast Center, I'm meteorologist Eric Davis.
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1: 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You hire them.
2: 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Linda, the producer, executive producer of the Sean Hannity Show. 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
1: 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And if they ask you, oh, how did you hear about us? Mention your friend Sean Hannity sent you. Anyway, don't forget, keep your home safe and secure. And remember, there's no safe like Simply Safe. Let's get to our busy phones. We got Randy, Washington State. Randy, happy Friday. Glad you called. How are you, sir?
3: I'm pretty good, Sean. How are you?
1: I'm good. What's going on?
3: Good. Hey, Sean, I want to talk to you a little bit. I've been in the timber business for over 50 years.
1: That is so cool. How big are the trees you cut down?
3: Well, in the early days when we were cutting old growth in the high country, we could cut trees down from 3 to 8 feet, you know, on the stump, you know, big tall trees, you know, 240, 250 feet tall, you know, it was timber.
1: Wow.
3: You know, and that was in the high.
1: By the way, that's very dangerous work. Did you, God forbid you, did you ever have an incident of any kind?
3: Yeah, I had three or four different accidents that I got busted up pretty bad, but I'm alive.
1: You say that pretty nonchalantly, but okay, I'm glad you're alive, but it is very dangerous, isn't it?
3: Yeah, it's really dangerous. I've seen guys get a lot worse than hurt, and which isn't real pleasant, I'll tell you. And so that's kind of a bummer.
1: Did you ever experience these environmental nutcases that spike the trees to hurt you guys?
3: Yeah, everything. All that stuff. You know, and we had to get hire watchmen, you know, put a trailer up there. And so we got a watchman 24 hours a day on our equipment. So our equipment isn't all vandalized and tore up, and which it had been in the past and stuff like that. It was just a real, real tough time, you know. And then when the spotted owl hoaxes came about, it's like a Russia program, and which is it's a total crock. Anyway, in 1994, I moved my company to Alaska because of the spotted owl down here at the moment. And anyway, I was involved in a program with Fort Greeley. They wanted to go green, and we had a technology that I had been working on, even though being in the timber business, on a gasification program that would produce either liquid fuels or gas, depending on what your application was. And we had a meeting in Fairbanks at a hotel up there. And the public was invited, but Fort Greeley was there, and a lot of people from the university, and of course, a lot of people that are anti-everything. And anyway, we talked about our technology and all that kind of thing. And when the meeting was over, a group of people came up to me and invited me out to a dinner. And I had no idea who these people were, but I agreed to go. A few days later, I went to dinner with them. And we sat down there and we're having dinner, and the people said, hey, Randy, we know what you do and what you guys are working on and different things, but we'd like to tell you what we do. And they all kind of started giggling, laughing. They were a little bit giddy. And they said, we write all the regulations that you guys have to contend with. And I said, oh, okay. And I said, what exactly do you mean? And they said, we actually have more power than an attorney or even all of the legislatures, the politicians. They get elected. We write the rules. The rules go into effect. You guys have to deal with them. And they thought I was probably on the left, which I wasn't at all. And so I just listened and heard them. But it really opened up my eyes to see how corrupt different things are. And when people put these different ideas and the politicians say different things, they have a different agenda completely. It brought me back to a point in time when all the spotted owl stuff happened, you know, like in Forks, Washington was the logging capital of the world at that time. And I read an article that a school teacher had written, and she said it just broke her heart. And she said she's teaching these kids and things are getting shut down. People are losing their jobs because tens of thousands of people lost their jobs. It was a horrible deal. And most people don't know. And of course, the fake news would never talk about that. And she said that she'd see little kids coming there and all of a sudden they're tired and they're crying and their studies are going way down and divorces are starting to happen. She said, this whole thing is just a horrible thing because whatever the left touches and whatever they do, they come in to kill, steal and destroy and break everything. They're not about helping people or lifting people up or doing something that's actually going to help the public. They don't do that at all. And just like when they were fiddling around with the minimum wage, they had a completely different agenda on the minimum wage. You see some politician come up there and say, well, you can't raise a family on a minimum wage. Well, of course you can't. It was for high school kids and college kids, and it's kind of the ladder that they're walking up, you know, to go from one job to another or get themselves through school. And now who do we have on all these jobs? Thousands and thousands of people, including with the COVID program, lost their companies, lost their jobs, lost their restaurants. And who's working in it? Illegals everywhere. That's who's working all of those jobs, not the high school kids, not the college kids or anything. And I want.
1: It's really well said. I'm just looking at the clock and I don't want to cut you off because you're very articulate and you're really explaining the industry to this audience. And this goes well beyond the forestry business and the timber business. And it's sad to me that, you know, what you're describing and the obstacles that you have to endure. Because of extremists. Now, I have one last question for you. Are trees renewable resources?
3: Absolutely.
1: In other words, you cut one down and you can plant new ones?
3: Yeah, every year.
1: And then they'll grow up and you can cut them down again and put a new one in, correct?
3: Yeah, yes, you can.
1: Yeah, well, that's the point. I mean, it's frustrating to me that people would put your life at risk. It's already a very dangerous and difficult job. And, you know, we often take for granted certain sectors of our economy, truck drivers and people like yourself. Every home has wood in it. We need it to build homes and create places for people to live, et cetera. And I think you're underappreciated and probably even underpaid. But you are what makes this country great, Randy.
3: And it even helps the left because every day when they get up, they go to the bathroom and they do their job, they have to use some toilet paper and it comes from a tree. So,
1: well, maybe not. Maybe they have a total toilet. I don't know, but it's still not enough. You still need toilet paper. Well said. Well played. Appreciate it, Randy. God bless you, man. You have a great weekend. Okay. Thomas is in Texas. God bless Texas. Thomas, glad you called. Happy Friday.
4: Happy Friday, right back at you, sir.
1: What's going on?
4: Well, I'm a veteran. I'm 74 years old.
1: Yes, sir. Thank you for serving your country.
4: Thank you. I'd do it again if I had to. But I just don't understand why, we fought communism, socialism, fascism, Nazis. We've gone off and bled. You know, spilled blood and had our stuff spilled to put this thing down. And now it's infected our country like a stage 7 cancer. And all anybody wants to do is flap their lips about it. I mean, it's got me to the point, you know, like I say, I'm a simple man. It's got me to the point. I mean, sometimes you feel like all you can do is close your good eye and fart.
1: Okay, that's one way to put it. I got it. Explain more.
4: Way, okay, there has to be some way, some option that the president of the United States has to get these people out of here. it's beyond words, Mr. Hannity. And it seems like there'd be something, some kind of option that the president and his people, the people that we put into power can take to shut this thing down while it can still be shut down. I mean, it's getting out of hand, sir. And I just want, I admire you. I've been a listener for years and years. And, if anybody's got a shot at it, we're getting played like a bad violin, sir. Like a bad violin.
1: Listen,
4: and I am
1: sounding the alarm, Thomas. This election is about those that would shred your Constitution, our Constitution, versus those that will have no part of that. It's that simple for me. And I'm just saying to everybody, I'm trying to convey a sense of urgency that I have about what's going to happen to this country in 46 days. I have no earthly idea what the outcome of the election is going to be. I don't have a crystal ball. All I can say is I am asking every single one of you in this audience to understand how high the stakes are and that we have got to take this midterm as seriously as any presidential election. I'm not wrong in my analysis, and I don't say that with a degree of arrogance. I say it honestly with humility and confidence. And confidence in Latin means with deity. I am that confident that's how high the stakes are here. You know what these people are going to do. I chronicled this in the first hour of the program today. So I hope people are listening. I really do. 800-941-SEAN, Alabama, Jameson, next. Sean Hannity Show. What's up, Jameson? How are you? Happy Friday.
5: Happy Friday, sir. We waited all week for it. I watched the show last night on Fox News. It was very touching. You had the couple on there that lost their child and spouse due to the illegal immigration. And I appreciate you bringing that information to us. Because
1: The Carter family. By the way, for those that don't know, it was a husband and wife. The wife, Elizabeth, is a liberal and a Democrat. She said she's ashamed of the Democratic Party. They lost their son and their daughter-in-law 16 days after this young couple got married. And it was a Biden-Harris Mayorkas illegal. And we were lied to all those years. Borders closed, borders secure. I showed all of that last night. I do not like to do those interviews because it is so painful to know I'm interviewing people that will never recover. But I give the microphone to you.
5: Well, and that makes what I have to say next feel less important, because that's terrible what they went through. But I do have to agree with Miss Linda that the Republicans are not doing enough. We got to do something. I'm so frustrated. President Trump gave this speech, this convention they had. Great speech. Hey, we got oil from Venezuela. We control the Strait. We've got so much oil in America. We're more powerful than OPEC. Now, I'm a simple guy like Mr. O'Reilly, but yesterday they said oil's still over $100 a barrel.
1: It's going to go down very quickly. Just stay tuned to this program for two more weeks, and let's see where we are. Call me back on that.
5: Years. Okay.
1: But let me ask you this question. I agree with there are weak Republicans, rhino Republicans. I've said that often, right?
5: Yes, sir.
1: Okay. And that I said, however, in this case, because they will shred the Constitution, this DSA-controlled Democratic Party, or Democrat Party, they'll shred it. And that is such an existential threat to our country that I am saying, in spite, there's not one Republican that supports that DSA agenda. You understand that too, right?
5: I do.
1: Okay. So tell me, does that give you any choice? Does this radicalism need to be stopped cold? We've had 250 of these people elected since 2019, 40 more on the ballot this year. Do you agree that we need anybody that won't support that as a bare minimum? That's a yes or no question.
5: Well, I agree. It needs to be stopped. Yes.
1: All right. That's all I'm saying. I'm not really saying any more than that. Now, if you don't like your candidates, I have a suggestion for you. And Donald Trump, I went through the list yesterday. He had many Republicans primaried and beat them all. You don't like your representative, your senator, primary them. That's the appropriate time for that. Okay. But don't give up. Don't let these people get power. And we're going to learn the hard way, because the hard way, we may never be able to recover from. That concerns me. Anyway, Jameson, appreciate you, man. God bless you. God bless Alabama. Roll Tide. All right. So it was 3 years ago. Terrorists murdered more than 1,200 innocent Israelis. They took 250 hostages. And today we remember the souls lost on October 7th. Rape, kidnapping, murder, beheading, you name it, all took place that day. And even children. And Israel still fighting for the very survival. So many thousands of Israelis have been victims of Iranian terror and bombings, and they've been bombed out of their homes. The need for humanitarian assistance has never been greater. 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
12: College Road does have accident at Clitterbrook that is still going on, causing problems where traffic gets on from eastbound I-40 to go southbound. It's right at that point, and delays continue from that all the way toward Shipyard Boulevard as well. Brent Dixon, right now traffic.
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0: That's going to wrap things up for today. We got a great, great Hannity tonight, 9 Eastern on the Fox News Channel. We are loaded up. Linda's favorite congressman, Brandon Gill, tonight. Jim Jordan, one of my favorites, will join us. We'll weigh in on the cost of the DSA agenda with Charles Payne, $212 trillion. Think you can afford that? Stephen Miller, Tommy Lahren, Nancy Grace. Set your DVR, 9 Eastern, tonight, Hannity, Friday Night Edition, Fox News Channel. We'll see you tonight. Have a great weekend. Back here on Monday. 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At the heart of this effort is the Steel Across America nationwide campaign. 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
12: Drug pricing policy. I'm Lee Silicera, Fox News. President Trump announcing all 50 states have signed on to participate in a new drug pricing model for the U.S.
13: President Trump says the program will give most favored nation pricing to some drugs, promising deep discounts.
14: Economic advisors estimate that the most favored nation's deals that we're extending to states today will save Medicaid over $64 billion.
13: His administration has struck pricing agreements with more than 24 drug makers. During the announcement in the Oval Office, he told reporters, quote, this one thing alone should win us the midterms. It comes as recent polling shows that affordability is at the top of many voters' concerns ahead of the November elections. Tanya J. Powers, Fox News.
12: President Trump announcing a deal with Denmark and Greenland, posting on social media that the U.S. has permanent control over security and other all needs in Greenland at no cost to the U.S., and writing the United States will forever have complete ability to do what is necessary in Greenland in order to secure and defend the security of that country. President posting on Truth Social this afternoon that he is banning 3 media outlets, CNN, MS Now, and Politico, from the White House due to what he calls unfavorable coverage. And he said he threatened that more bans could be coming. He wrote that their coverage is unfavorable and fake news, and that the country needs to have honest news. Last year, a ban on the Associated Press from certain events led to a federal lawsuit and a temporary order to restore access. There have also been press accessibility issues at the Pentagon, which led to the majority of the press corps centered there to leave their offices. On Wall Street, stocks had a mixed finish as bond yields rose lows in oil prices swung. The Dow lost 95. The Nasdaq gained 104. The S&P plus 12. Brent crude, the international standard, closed at $103 a barrel. 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
12: A federal judge has rejected a Trump administration policy that allows authorities to quickly deport migrants to countries other than their own without giving them a chance to voice safety concerns. A delay in the Cleveland murder trial of an attorney accused of killing his former client.
18: Gregory Moore is accused of the 2013 stabbing death of Eliza Sherman outside his downtown Cleveland office. Prosecutors say Moore, who was Sherman's divorce attorney, killed or had someone kill her so that she would not be available for her divorce trial that he was allegedly unprepared for.
19: I am going to dismiss our panel of jurors.
18: A Cuyahoga County judge now pushing back the case and granting a delay after the lead defense attorney asked to be removed. A new pretrial hearing is expected to be scheduled for next week. Jeff Manasso, Fox News.
12: A Tony Award-winning singer-songwriter has died.
20: Singer-songwriter Duncan Cheek has died in Manhattan. His mother, Suzanne Cheek, told the New York Times the cause of death was cardiac arrest. Cheek first found fame as a singer-songwriter with his hit song Barely Breathing in 1996. In 2006, he wrote, along with Steven Sater, the score for the smash Broadway hit Spring Awakening. His spokesperson said in part, Duncan was a father, husband, son, brother, and friend. He will be remembered for his sensitivity, wit, intelligence, and depth of spirit he brought to those who knew and loved him. We are deeply grateful for the outpouring of love from his fans, friends, collaborators, and the artistic community. Cheek was 56 years old. Michelle Polino, Fox News.
12: Warren Buffett is stepping down as chairman of Berkshire Hathaway as he continues with his succession plan. The 96-year-old will serve as chairman emeritus and take on that new role immediately. His son Howard will serve as the new chairman. Longtime vice chairman Greg Abel was promoted to CEO in January and has been leading the company since then. I'm Lisa Lucera. This is Fox News.
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24: Might want to grab the rain gear if you're heading out to Friday night football. Look for variably cloudy skies, increasing risk of showers and thunderstorms as we progress through the evening. Overnight lows mainly in the lower 70s. On your Saturday, again, not a washout, but we are looking at variably cloudy skies. We get into the afternoon hours, scattered showers and thunderstorms developing, humid, with high temperatures mainly in the upper 80s. From the WECT First Alert Forecast Center, I'm meteorologist Eric Davis.
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28: He's here. 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

Mark Levin here. Our number, 877-381-381. Yom Kippur is just a few days away. I know my calendar. It's the highest of the holy holidays in Judaism, where Jews repent and atone. It's a very, very important holiday.

0: En garde!
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2: I took on Tucker Carlson 18 months, 20 months ago, when nobody would. All the self-proclaimed Jewish leaders patting themselves on the back, patting themselves on the head, claiming to stand up against anti-Semitism, none of them, publicly or openly, supported me. Some of them sent me texts and emails. Some of them called me and rooted me on. And I said, well, where are you? Where are you? Now, of course, we've reached a good point where nobody fears the man anymore. I told my wife at the time, I said, Julie, I'm going to have to go in the sewer for a while and deal with this disgusting Jew-hating lowlife and his cabal and the rest of them. Somebody has to do it because nobody is. There may have been a column here or there, a comment here or there, but there was no money of prominence who would do it. So when I watch these Democrat senators, whether it's Schumer, the senator from Georgia, the senator from Michigan, and the list goes on, and I watch them endorse a man who's a Jew hater. And the Jew haters are America haters. That's what they are. Makes me sick to my stomach. That these people were raised to know better. And in the face of this grave threat to Jews in this country and around the world, they side with the Islamists, the Marxists, terrorist supporters. You want to know what it was like in the 1930s? Well, you're experiencing it. You're experiencing it. The mayor of New York, the mayor of Dearborn, the mayor of Paterson, New Jersey. But they're obvious. These are obvious Jew haters. The Pikers, the Al-Saeeds, obvious Jew haters. And yet the Democrats welcome them. They welcome them. There are some Republicans or former Republicans who embraced Tucker Carlson and his ilk. I've called them out. I call them the woke Reich, R-E-I-C-H. I've done battle with many of them as well. But the difference is the Republican Party does not embrace them. We have people, Jews and non-Jews, who advise the vice president over and over and over again, or they ask him to denounce Carlson. But he won't. President Trump has repeatedly. J.D. won't. That's the way it is. And if that's a litmus test for you come 2028, it's understandable. And I wish he would.

0: but he won't. That's the truth. No, I don't think he's an anti-Semite. I don't think he's a Jew hater. But I do think his position on Israel and the Israeli government is very troubling to me. But I will say this. The Democrat Party's position is more than very troubling to me. It's intolerable. Absolutely intolerable. They wish to cut Israel off at the knees. Not even sell them military equipment. When we sell military equipment to Saudi Arabia, they say nothing. When we sell military equipment to Qatar, they say nothing. When we sell military equipment to Turkey, they say nothing. When we sell military equipment to Pakistan, they say nothing. But Israel, they seek to stop Israel and obstruct Israel. Even when it comes to the Iron Dome, so they can protect themselves. These are Democrats. Democrats. There's a few Republicans who feel that way and act that way, but the vast majority do not. And that's the truth. That's the truth. You know, during the 1920s, late 1920s and early 1930s, there were Jews in Germany who were nationalists. Nationalists. Some of them had fought in World War I, of course. One in particular was a lawyer. And they would condemn the Jews in Germany who were warning that the Nazi Party, should it get stronger, should it take over, would be a dire threat to the Jewish population there. They were denounced by the nationalist Jews, most of whom eventually were sent off to concentration camps where they were killed. These seven Democrat Jewish senators, they think they can make common cause with Islamists? They think they can make common cause with people who tell us exactly what they think and exactly who they are and what they are? They trash our country, these Islamists, these Saeeds and the Pikers and the rest. And they trash it first and foremost because of its founding, the Judeo-Christian values and belief system. President Trump understands this. He sees it. He even watches what's going on social media. He's told me he does. And people bring it to him. Last time I spoke to him, I can tell you this because it's not a state secret. He said, you know what, Mark? You are hated on social media more than I am. He said, you're number one and I'm number two. I don't really care. You see, you and this audience who've been with me for decades, I haven't changed a thing. We have these newbies out there saying they're America firsters. No, you and I are the America firsters. You and I are the Tea Party. You and I are the constitutional conservatives. All these other people are wannabes. And they're deceivers. And many of them are reprobates and malcontents who seek to destroy the constitutional conservative movement and all the success of the Reagan years and the Milton Friedman years, the Bill Buckley years. It's not going to happen over my dead body. These are nobodies who've accomplished nothing. Maybe they have a website. Wow. Maybe they appear on TV from time to time. Wow. Maybe they run a magazine that nobody's ever heard of and nobody reads. Oh, my goodness. What have they achieved? Nothing. Nothing. But you and I, we're wide-eyed to this. We see it. Talk about it. We speak out against it. We'll never throw in with it. But these seven Democrat Jewish senators are disgusting. They are truly disgusting. Power at all costs. And to what end? Bigger government, destroy the Constitution, open borders, usurp citizenship. Is that the end? I think it is. I'll be right back.
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21: The midterms are almost here, and Republicans could be in deep trouble. Polls show Democrats leading in key races. Tonight, Rob Finnerty on Newsmax reveals the growing threat from the DSA and the radical left. With less than 60 days to go, Finnerty says it's time for the GOP to hit the panic button. The House may go, and control of the Senate is up for grabs. Gas prices, mortgage rates, health care, and out-of-control national debt. Americans are angry. And Newsmax shows you how the progressive left wants total control of Congress. Tallarico, El Sayed, AOC, Bernie Sanders. Finnerty reveals President Trump's secret plan to fight back. Don't miss Finnerty tonight at 8 p.m. Eastern on Newsmax. 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
0: You see, folks, we have a special relationship, you and me. We've been around a while, and we speak the truth, and we speak our heart. Don't seem to position myself, don't seek to do any of those things. Position myself for what? I don't look to have my name and my face in any newspaper because I don't care. Got a TV show and a radio show, and I have them for a reason. It's not charity, it's because I do what I do. And we created a lot of trails in the free speech business. And what I just said to you at the opening of this program, nobody has said. Others will now say it, but nobody has said. But it needs to be said. And we shall see where all this leads, because we're in this together. You and me, Mr. and Mrs. America, we're in this together. We have a Democrat Party that hates the country, as I wrote a book about. We have a media that hate the country, as I wrote another book about, on freedom of the press. We have very evil forces in this country right now. They're not new, but they're planting their flags. And do we have the moral fortitude to call it out? If we don't, then we don't have the moral fortitude or the will to stop it. This isn't a game with me. This isn't a press event. This isn't about me at all. It's about the future of this country. What kind of country we want. We've had people who fought and died for this country. We've had people who fought and were horribly maimed for this country. Seems to me, at a minimum, We can speak out against what's taking place in this country. The attacks on our history, the attacks on our Declaration, the attacks on our Constitution, the attacks on our fellow citizens. I'll be right back.
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29: Might want to grab the rain gear if you're heading out to Friday night football. Look for variably cloudy skies and increasing risk of showers and thunderstorms as you progress through the evening. Overnight lows mainly in the lower 70s. On your Saturday, again, not a washout, but we are looking at variably cloudy skies. We get into the afternoon hours, scattered showers and thunderstorms developing, humid with high temperatures mainly in the upper 80s. From the WECT First Alert Forecast Center, I'm meteorologist Eric Davis.
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0: The president is being brutalized pretty much over his decision to ban, I forget the outlets. It was Politico, I think, Mr. Producer, and two of CNN and MS Now from the White House. Said, so that's it. We don't have a fair press. We don't have an objective press. You're out. And I got to thinking, whatever you think about that, I got to thinking about it. It's amazing to hear the media respond to this when the media loved Franklin Roosevelt. Loved him. And LBJ and FDR. And Obama and Biden. So I thought I'd spend a little bit of time on this with you, if I may. Oh, I've got all kinds of news articles and clips and so forth and so on, but sometimes we just don't do that. Unfreedom of the Press. My wife came up with the title. It was brilliant. Not long after the nation's founding, President Adams and his Federalist Party instituted the Sedition Act of 1798. The Richard Buell Jr. of Wesleyan University explained, "Men in the thick of a revolution may well be forgiven if they sacrifice principles to the needs of a desperate moment. But the events of the late 1790s cannot be so explained. Less than 10 years after framing the First Amendment, Congress passed and President Adams signed the Sedition Law." So what did that law do, folks? It made illegal the following. Ready? "To write, print, utter, or publish, or cause it to be done, or assist in it, any false, scandalous, and malicious writing against the government of the United States, or either House of Congress or the President, with intent to defame, or bring either into contempt or disrepute, or to excite against either the hatred of the people of the United States, or to stir up sedition, or to excite unlawful combinations against the government, to resist it, or to aid or encourage hostile designs of foreign nations." How do you like that? Adams and his party controlled, obviously, the presidency, the House, and the Senate. "Armed with this statute," Buell writes, "the Secretary of State, Timothy Pickering, proceeded to launch a systematic attack on the major opposition presses, clearly with the design of silencing them during the election of 1800. In addition, several Republican printers in the states with Federalist-controlled judicial systems were prosecuted under the common law. No one could seriously have doubted that these prosecutions represented a deliberate attempt to muzzle the Republican presses." Jefferson was a Republican. "Nevertheless, Federalists maintained that nothing, either in the Sedition Law or its administration, was inconsistent with the First Amendment," excuse me, "and that the law actually expanded freedom of publishers by liberalizing the common law of libels. The revolutionaries had an explanation for the apparent conflict between their words and their deeds. None had ever denied that the press could abuse its privileges and that such abuse should be restrained." Now, the Adams administration actually prosecuted more than 24 individuals, including journalist Thomas Cooper, editor of the North Cumberland Gazette in Pennsylvania, James Callender, a writer with the Richmond Examiner in Virginia, and Charles Holt, editor of the New London Bee in Connecticut, all of whom were fined and served prison sentences, and all of whom were more sympathetic to the Jeffersonian Republican cause. Among other things, Adams and his party, witnesses to the bloody French Revolution and the ensuing decade-long upheaval of that society, claimed the sedition law would not prevent legitimate criticism of the government and the exercise of press freedom, but would restrain lies from various factions and groups aimed at delegitimizing democratic rule. So the Jeffersonian Republicans countered that political criticism necessarily contained opinion as well as fact, and that no jury could determine the truth or falsehood of an opinion. Moreover, various state laws provided recourse for seditious libel. With Thomas Jefferson's victory in 1800 and his more libertarian beliefs, as well as the Republican takeover of Congress, the Sedition Act would die and freedom of the press would be honored again. Despite extraordinary provocations, the Republicans never responded as the Federalists had in the analogous circumstances of the late 1790s. Decades later, during the Civil War, Abraham Lincoln and the Republicans were dealing with the gravest threat to the Republic since its founding, a war over secession and slavery that engulfed the country eventually, resulting in more than 700,000 casualties. Historian Harold Holzer noted that following the first Bull Run disaster, the administration turns its attention not only to fighting weaponry and raising more troops, but also to quelling home front newspaper criticism that the president, his cabinet advisors, and more surprisingly, many northern newspaper editions and editors believe was morphing from tolerable dissent into nation-threatening treason, quote-unquote. The Lincoln administration believed that in the case of an unprecedented rebellion and under the powers the president had claimed in order to crush it, military necessity superseded constitutional protection. And based on this argument, the administration began conducting, or when it occurred spontaneously, tolerating repressive actions against opposition newspapers. As time went on, the military and the government began punishing editorial opposition to the war itself. Authorities banned pro-peace newspapers from the U.S. mails, shut down newspaper offices, and confiscated printing materials. They intimidated and sometimes imprisoned reporters, editors, and publishers who sympathized with the South or objected to armed struggle to restore the Union. And for the first year of the war, Lincoln left no trail of documents attesting to any personal conviction that dissenting newspapers ought to be muzzled. But neither did he say anything to control or contradict such efforts when they were undertaken by his cabinet officers or military commanders. Lincoln did not initiate press suppression and remained ambivalent about its execution, but seldom intervened to prevent it. St. Michael's College professor David T.Z. Mindich adds that in 1862, after Lincoln appointed him Secretary of War, Edwin Stanton penned a letter to the president requesting sweeping powers, which would include total control of the telegraph lines. By rerouting those lines through his office, Secretary of War Stanton would keep tabs on various amounts of communication, journalistic, governmental, and personal. And on the back of Stanton's letter, Lincoln scribbled his approval. Quote, the Secretary of War has my authority to exercise its discretion in the matter within mentioned. Unquote. Having the telegraph lines running through Stanton's office made his department the nexus of war information. Lincoln visited regularly to get the latest on the war. Stanton collected news from generals, telegraph operators, and reporters. He had a journalist's love of breaking the story and an autocrat's obsession with information control. And he used his power over the telegraphs to influence what journalists did or didn't publish. In 1862, the House Judiciary Committee took up the question of telegraph censorship and called for restraint on the part of the administration's censors. On May 18, 1864, the AP distributed what turned out to be a forged copy of a presidential proclamation. The inauthenticity was unknown to the publishers and editors of the pro-Democrat, anti-war New York World and New York Journal of Commerce newspapers, who fell for the ruse and printed it. The document urged a national day of fasting, humiliation, and prayers, hinted darkly about the general state of the country, and called for a breathtaking 400,000 new volunteers. With Ulysses S. Grant enduring a bloodbath of casualties in his struggle to subdue Robert subdue Robert E. Lee. The proclamation seemed a cry of desperation, an admission that to prevail, the Union required both divine intervention and a huge infusion of fresh troops. It was major news, and it was a lie. An outraged Lincoln took direct action, believing these papers were damaging the Union effort and issued an executive order. And I lay it out. You can read it later. Major General John Adams Dix was ordered to execute the presidential directive, which he did reluctantly. The two papers were shut down and the two editors detained at Army headquarters. Dix soon uncovered the perpetrator of the hoax, a one-time New York Times correspondent. Times has always sucked, hasn't it? Joseph Howard, Jr. On May 21, 1864, both editors were permitted to reopen their papers. However, Lincoln's angry reaction to the two papers apparently was less about a hoax and more about the fact that the night before the publication of the forged presidential proclamation, the president had been working on an authentic proclamation that indeed did call for more troops, 300,000 more, by either enlistment or conscription. The published forgery unleashed panic within the White House and the cabinet that someone may have leaked a genuine proclamation and potentially harmed the war effort. During the course of another war, let me take a break now and I will continue this because we're going to move into World War One and Woodrow Wilson. I want you to know these facts. You're not going to get them anywhere else. We'll be right back.
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You know, folks, you really can't understand what's happening in the Middle East by watching a few minutes of left-wing news or scrolling social media. The headlines give you the explosion. They don't give you the history. They don't tell you how we got here or what's coming next. Israel sits at the center of the storm. It's at the center of a conflict with consequences far beyond the region. The real threat of a wider war, and all of it is on the line. That's why Pastor John Hagee, the great John Hagee, who has founded Christians United for Israel, who's my pastor, my dear friend, our family's dear friend, and his family ours. He wrote, "The Middle East conflict, this is really a blockbuster, the Middle East conflict. If you want to understand the forces driving this war and what this portends, and you need this history, and you need it for yourself and for the next generation, so I'm beseeching you to be a first-time donor to Hagee Ministries. These are good people, righteous people. 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That's 855-694-9647. Yep. Let's continue. We may have to do a little bit of this into the second hour, and that's fine by me. I want you to know your history, the history of the country. During the course of another war, this time World War I, President Woodrow Wilson, who had been a leading progressive intellectual for decades, and by the way, the worst racist to ever serve in public office at that level, supported a series of congressional amendments that Congress added to the Espionage Act, which collectively became known as the Sedition Act of May 16, 1918. Now that act stated in part, "Whoever, when the United States is at war, shall willfully utter, print, write, or publish any disloyal, profane, scurrilous, or abusive language about the form of government of the United States or the Constitution of the United States or the military or naval forces of the United States or the flag of the United States," excuse me, "or the uniform of the Army or Navy or the United States into contempt, scorn, or disrepute, shall be punished by a fine of not more than $10,000 or imprisoned for not more than 20 years. Or both. Provided that any employee or official of the United States government who commits any disloyal act or utters any usurpation or unpatriotic or disloyal language, or who, in an abusive or violent manner, criticizes the Army or Navy or the flag of the United States, shall be at once dismissed from the service." Numerous opponents of Wilson's war policies were charged and imprisoned. In fact, Wilson had already instituted extensive measures to curtail press freedom. Christopher Daley, professor at Boston University, has written that during the lead-up to America's interest in World War I, the Wilson administration took immediate steps at home to curtail one of the pillars of democracy, press freedom, by implementing a plan to control, manipulate, and censor all news coverage on a scale never seen in the United States' history. Following the lead of the Germans and British, Wilson elevated propaganda and censorship to strategic elements of all-out war. And even before the U.S. entered the war, Wilson had expressed the expectation that his fellow Americans would show what he considered loyalty. Wilson started one of the earliest uses of government propaganda. He waged a campaign of intimidation and outright suppression against those ethnic and socialist papers that continued to oppose the war. And taken together,
These wartime measures added up to an unprecedented assault on press freedom. Wilson also created an elaborate domestic spy network to watch German immigrants and American radicals. Federal agents arrested hundreds for making anti-war speeches and sometimes for informal and private remarks. Eugene Debs, four-time presidential candidate for the Socialist Party, was arrested in June 1918 for suggesting during a speech the young American men were fit for something better than slavery and cannon fodder. Sentenced to 10 years in prison, he defiantly ran for president in 1920 from his jail cell in Atlanta and received almost 1 million votes. And during the war, more than 2,000 men and women were arrested for disloyal speech, and over 1,200 of them went to prison. Furthermore, Wilson issued an executive order on April 13, 1917, establishing the Committee on Public Information, CPI, a massive propaganda machine that would put the government in the business of actively shaping press coverage about the war. Wilson appointed a former journalist and loyal political supporter, George Creel, to lead the operation. And the CPI was a veritable magnet for political progressives of all stripes, intellectual, muckrakers, even some socialists, all sharing a sense of the threat to democracy posed by German militarism. While the Wilson administration planted official news stories within media outlets, published an official government newspaper that was widely distributed, and secured free advertising and press publications. The CPI had a film division, the government, foreign language newspaper division, advertising division, and speakers division. At the same time, the government severely limited press access to people and operations related to the war effort. The CPI was pervasive. It mobilized 150,000 American word maestros to pitch America's involvement in the war as necessary and noble, and it goes on. And then I want to move to FDR in the next hour when we come back, because this is the great demigod of the Democrats, FDR, who got away with more civil liberties violations, more corruption, more abuse of the media, abuse of power, really, than any president we've ever had. And yet, the Democrats keep pointing to him as one of the greats. I'll be right back.

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8: Targeting news outlets. I'm Lisa Lucera, Fox News. President Trump no longer allowing three media organizations in the White House.
9: President Trump posted today, effective immediately, I am banning fake news CNN, MS Now, and Politico from the White House as a result of their constant reporting fake news.
10: It's really just cumulative stories over the last 2 years. You get sick of it.
9: For decades, CNN, like Fox, has been part of a rotating five network TV pool with crews traveling with the president all around the world.
8: Fox's Peter Doocy at the White House. The president announcing all 50 states will join a program to provide most favored nation pricing for some Medicaid drugs.
10: Discounts of 60, 70, 80, and even 90% discount.
8: The president says the plan, dubbed the Medicaid Generous Model, will save billions on prescription drug costs. Medicare and Medicaid Administrator Dr. Mehmet Oz said 1 million doses of Eliquis, a blood thinner, will be donated through Medicaid. The details of the plan, though, remain unclear. President Trump has signed into law a sweeping package of sanctions targeting Russian officials and key figures of its economy that's meant to punish Moscow for its ongoing war against Ukraine. The bill was named after late Senator Lindsey Graham, who worked on it for over a year. With less than 50 days until Election Day, Vice President J.D. Vance traveled to Iowa.
11: Vice President J.D. Vance touting Republican candidates, including Zach Lane for Iowa governor.
12: He's not plotting constantly on how to get into the next bigger and higher office. He is a man of conviction, and he's a man who cannot be bought or told by anyone what to do.
11: Telling a crowd in Council Bluffs, Lane, a farmer, believes in strong families and is committed to putting parents in charge of their kids' education.
8: Fox's Kristen Goodwin. 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

0: The National Weather Service in Wilmington has issued a severe thunderstorm warning for northeastern Pembroke County in southeastern North Carolina until 7:45 p.m. At 7:01 p.m., a severe thunderstorm was located near Willard or near Wallace, moving south at 20 miles per hour. Hazard, 60 miles per hour in gusts and penny-sized hail. Source, radar indicated. Impact, expect wind damage to trees and power lines. Locations impacted include Bergall, White Stocking, Murraytown, Willard, Waffa, and Pender Memorial Hospital. For your protection, move to an interior room on the lowest floor of a building. Please send your reports of hail or wind damage, including trees or large limbs downed, by calling the National Weather Service office in Wilmington at 1-800-697-3901.
1: Not ready for any peace talks without the total capitulation of Ukraine. CJ Papa, Fox News.
2: The Pentagon moving forward with guidance for mandatory testosterone testing for male service members 30 and older. War Secretary Pete Hegseth announced in July a new program to screen troops for what he called testosterone deficiency was needed to allow them to operate at their best. The mandatory testing would initially apply only to male service members. He says the female clinical practice guideline is being reviewed and it'll be posted when it's approved. The new iPhone is out today.
3: With AI powered Siri, 18 months delayed because of relatability and also for privacy concerns. But also, it's interesting timing that they're rolling out their most powerful AI at a point when frontier labs like Anthropic and OpenAI are looking to slow down development over safety concerns. Now, AI Siri will be powered by Google Gemini. ChatGPT will be an optional extension. Remember that Apple sued OpenAI alleging trade theft secrets, and your iPhone 18s will be $100 more, but you get more phone carrier subsidies as well.
2: Fox Business's Susan Lee at the Fifth Avenue Apple Store. It's Apple's first iPhone release under new CEO John Ternus, who officially took over the role this month, replacing Tim Cook. I'm Lisa Lucera. This is Fox News.
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6: Might want to grab the rain gear if you're heading out to Friday night football. Look for variably cloudy skies, an increasing risk of showers and thunderstorms as you progress through the evening. Overnight lows mainly in the lower 70s. On your Saturday, again, not a washout, but we are looking at variably cloudy skies. Begin to the afternoon hours, scattered showers and thunderstorms developing, humid with high temperatures mainly in the upper 80s. From the WEZT First Alert Forecast Center, I'm meteorologist Eric Davis.
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9: 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He's here. 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
10: Hello, America. 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Our number, 877-381-3811, 877-381-3811, Woodrow Wilson. Now we're going to move to FDR. This will surprise many of you, although it shouldn't. Let me make sure I start at the right place here, ladies and gentlemen. Yes, here we are. David Beto, professor at the University of Alabama, has written to President Franklin Roosevelt in his war against the press during the New Deal and later World War II, for example. He writes, at its inception in 1934, the Federal Communications Commission reduced the license renewal period for stations from 3 years to 6 months. That's all. This would allow Roosevelt maximum authority over the life and death of radio stations. Meanwhile, Roosevelt tapped Herbert L. Petty as secretary of the FCC and its predecessor, the Federal Radio Commission. Petty had overseen radio for Roosevelt in his 1932 campaign. After his appointment, he worked in tandem, I should say, with the Democrat National Committee to handle, quote, radio matters with both the networks and local stations. It didn't take long for broadcasters to get the message. NBC announced that it was limiting broadcasts contrary to the policies of the United States government. CBS Vice President Henry Bellows said that no broadcast would be permitted over the Columbia Broadcasting System that in any way was critical of any policy of the administration. And he elaborated that the Columbia system was at the disposal of FDR and his administration, and they would permit no broadcast that did not have his approval. Local

0: En garde!
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2: Companies, let the committee search copies of all incoming and outgoing telegrams for the first 9 months of 1935. When Western Union refused on privacy grounds, the FCC at Black's urging ordered it to comply. So they were giving them private Western Union telegraph communications. The extent of the government's intrusion into private telegram communications was shocking. Over a nearly three-month period at the end of 1933, writes Beto, FCC and Black committee staffers searched great stacks of telegrams in Western Union's D.C. office. Operating with virtually no restriction, they read the communications of sundry lobbyists, newspaper publishers, and conservative political activists, as well as every member of Congress. Writing to Black, one investigator stated that they'd gone through 35,000 to 50,000 telegrams per day. Various newspapers and members of Congress later estimated that staffers had examined some 5 million telegrams over the course of the investigation. The committee used the information it found as a basis for more than 1,000 new subpoenas, and one of these was for all incoming and outgoing telegrams, not just those sent through Washington, D.C., of White House cows and anti-New Deal newspaper chain in the Northwest. Hugo Black would become Roosevelt's first appointee to the Supreme Court. Early in his career, he'd been a member of the Ku Klux Klan, a lawyer for them. In another example, Beto writes that during the 1930s, newspaper publisher Edward Rumley formed an alliance with other New Deal critics, including newspaper publisher Frank Gannett, the well-known conservationist and civil libertarian Amos Pinchot. On the same day that FDR announced his court-packing plan in 1937, the trio organized the Committee for Constitutional Government. Gannett wrote the checks. Rumley ran day-to-day operations. The CCG led perhaps the first successful offensive against the New Deal, pioneering the use of direct mail and helping to defeat the court-packing plan. But where are the media today, ladies and gentlemen? For this, Rumley was singled out by Roosevelt's congressional loyalists. Didn't take long for the Democrats to strike back. In 1938, Senator Sherman Minton of Indiana announced a sweeping investigation of lobbies targeting forces opposed to the objectives of the administration. The Minton committee staff arrived en masse at the CCG's office, where they began copying files. After watching this for several hours, Rumley ordered them out, charging them with an illegal fishing expedition. But Senator Minton's undoing, however, was his proposal to make it a felony to publish as a fact anything known to be false. Well, finally, there was a resulting public backlash over a perceived threat to free speech, which led to the collapse of the investigation. But over the next decade, the CCG distributed over 82 million pieces of literature, criticizing such policies as expanded government medical insurance, public housing, and labor legislation. Roosevelt was also a huge admirer of this George Creel that I just spoke about, Woodrow Wilson's top propagandist. And it goes on and on and on. And I'll tell you what else he did. He unleashed the IRS against certain publishers that he didn't like, like the publisher of the Philadelphia Inquirer, who was anti-New Deal and a Republican. And he wasn't alone. He supported publishers who supported his agenda by protecting them. But he went after publishers who opposed his agenda by investigating them. Pretty bad stuff, don't you think, Mr. Producer? But let's talk about Barack Obama. Let's bring it up before we run out of time here. His relationship, not just with the working press, but with the media owners, publishers, and commentators. And like Roosevelt, Obama acted against the media in a variety of significant ways. A retired Washington Post executive editor writing an opinion page piece explained that the Justice Department secretly subpoenaed and seized from telephone companies 2 months of records

0: 20 Associated Press phone lines and switchboards used by more than 100 reporters in four of its news bureaus. It's the AP. The Obama administration subpoenaed and seized records of telephone calls and emails between several New York Times reporters and government officials, between a Fox News reporter, we know him, James Rosen, and a State Department contact analyst, and between two journalists and a former CIA officer. Specifically, in 2010, the FBI spied on James Rosen, a then Fox News reporter, collecting his cell phone records, seizing 2 days of his personal emails, using a State Department security badge to track his movements in and out the department. The FBI also accused him of violating the Espionage Act of 1917, at the very least, either as an aider, abettor, or a co-conspirator, they said, with one of his government sources. James Risen, not to be confused with James Rosen, a reporter for the New York Times, was also treated as a co-conspirator with a government source who was indicted by the Obama administration under the Espionage Act of 1917. James Risen was subpoenaed. The government sought access to his phone and computer records, tried to compel him to testify against one of his sources, and for several years threatened him with imprisonment. Risen would later describe the Obama administration as, quote, the greatest enemy of press freedom in a generation. You folks have never heard about any of this, have you, or you don't remember it? The AP found that the Obama administration used the 1917 Espionage Act with unprecedented vigor, prosecuting more people under the law for leaking sensitive information to the public than all previous modern administrations combined. Obama's Justice Department dug into confidential communications between news organizations and their sources as part of that effort. In response to the Obama administration's surveillance of the AP, its CEO, Gary Pruitt, asserted that these records potentially reveal communications with confidential sources across all of the news-gathering activities undertaken by the AP during a two-month period, provide a roadmap to AP's news-gathering operations, and disclose information about AP's activities and operations that the government has no conceivable right to know. The Obama administration also briefly entertained the idea of overseeing content of the radio programming and so forth and so on. So Trump says, Politico, CNN, and MS Now, you can get out of the White House. You guys, you're not reporters. You're advocates for the left in the Democrat Party. And he's accused of being the biggest authoritarian ever as president of the United States, Mr. Producer. Do you think he is? You think he is, Rich? Do you hear what these guys, other presidents were doing? Again, you don't have to agree with President Trump is doing. But this history is important. Context is important. FDR is loved by the modern media, the modern Democrat Party. He was the biggest authoritarian in American presidential history. And he's praised by the historians. Why? Because he was a socialist. That's why. I'll be right back.
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0: One more time. Here we go. I think one of these days, Mr. Producer, I should do a host show of our music, don't you? I wonder if the affiliates would object to that.
1: I don't think so.
0: All right. Okey-dokey. I don't know how much time we have in this segment. Do we have more than 2 minutes? Governor Sarah Huckabee Sanders, she's in the Oval Office. The media is very upset. The president has banned three of these media sources. Doesn't mean he shut them down. He hasn't turned the IRS on them. Nobody's gone to prison. Nobody's being subpoenaed. You know, this is what past presidents have done. Again, whether you agree with them or not, I'm just giving you context. And here she is and here he is. Cut 22, go.
2: If they want to write him, that's fine. But I don't have to let him into my, into the people's house. Yeah, please.
3: Governor Sanders.
2: The governor, go ahead.
3: Sure. I think it's hard for you to argue against a free press when you're literally standing in the Oval Office asking questions of the President of the United States. He's been more accessible and easier to talk to than any president in history. Think about the previous administration where you could barely get through a press conference, and yet you have the opportunity to stand here in the Oval Office and ask questions to the leader of the free world. I mean, that's pretty free. And you're standing here asking those questions. I think the president is right to support the First Amendment, but he's also right to ask that you be honest and fair. That's not an unreasonable thing.
2: Well, look at the way you treated Biden. He went a year and a half without having a press conference. A year and a half. And what was the question you asked him most? What is your favorite flavored ice cream? Okay? What? I think you asked him that question once. What ice cream do you like the best? I mean, I heard that question so many times, and he always say, vanilla. That's a good thing. It was very consistent. I'm surprised he got that right. But he'd always say vanilla.
0: Now I'm in the mood for lactose-free ice cream, Mr. Producer. Chocolate. They asked me the question. It's chocolate. It's always chocolate. Now and then vanilla, but mostly chocolate. Oh, yeah. I don't know what I'd do. Probably lose a good 20 pounds if they didn't come up with these dairy-free so-called milk products. Seriously. It's a weird thing, by the way, lactose intolerance. It mostly occurs in blacks and Jews. And I think that's fairly obvious reason. Cow's milk and so forth, because neither really had much access to it historically, and your body, you know, reacts to these things and grows for or against these things. But to me, it's been the greatest development since sliced bread. And let me tell you something else. I like sliced bread, too. And don't let my wife hear this. I like white, soft sliced bread. Do you like that, Mr. Producer? Nothing better. I go to the store and there's 7 grains and 12 grains. Who wants to be crunching down on stuff? Do you want it between your teeth and in your mouth? And I want bread. It's same with peanut butter. Crunchy peanut butter. Who wants crunchy peanut butter? You want peanuts? Eat peanuts. You want peanut butter? All right, you ready? Nothing better than a peanut butter and jelly sandwich on white bread. I love it. And maybe some Ruffles, you know, potato chips. What's wrong with that? Nothing's wrong with that. I like it. So what? I'll be right back.

0: The midterms are almost here, and Republicans could be in deep trouble. Polls show Democrats leading in key races. Tonight, Rob Finnerty on Newsmax reveals the growing threat from the DSA and the radical left. With less than 60 days to go, Finnerty says it's time for the GOP to hit the panic button. The House may go, and control of the Senate is up for grabs. Gas prices, mortgage rates, health care, and out-of-control national debt. Americans are angry. 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Tallarico, El Sayed, AOC, Bernie Sanders. Finnerty reveals President Trump's secret plan to fight back. 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
5: Might want to grab the rain gear if you're heading out to Friday night football. Look for variably cloudy skies, an increasing risk of showers and thunderstorms as we progress through the evening. Overnight lows mainly in the lower 70s. On your Saturday, again, not a washout, but we are looking at variably cloudy skies as we get into the afternoon hours, scattered showers and thunderstorms developing, humid with high temperatures mainly in the upper 80s. From the WECT First Alert Forecast Center, I'm meteorologist Eric Dave.
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20: Bing, ding, da-ba-dee-da-ba-dee. 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President Trump in the Oval Office today. And you know, Governor Sarah Huckabee Sanders, she's right when she says, you have access to this man every day, hours every day. He answers every question and so forth. It's kind of hard to say he's against communicating with the press, and the press hates him. We know that. They hate him. They've tried to destroy him. They work with the Democrats. We all know that, and they know it. It's a game. It's a fan dance. And in the Oval Office, he's taking another question, and listen to this one. Cut 23. Go.
21: Mr. President, many leading Democrats have condemned far-left streamer Hassan Piker. What is your take on him, and do you think he's a liability for Democrats?
22: I do. I think he's a terrible liability. I think he's got a power over some of these Democrats, and he'll be voting that way. I mean, he's a communist. There's no question about it. And the Democrats have a lot of communists, and the communists can hold up the party because it only takes a few votes when you have a close election. Well, you'll have a fairly close. I hope the Republicans are going to do well. But you're going to have, it's going to be pretty close. And a group of three, four, five, 10 people can steer a party in a certain direction. That's, you know, both parties. Yeah, no, he's a guy who's very, I mean, his statements are so bad. How a Jewish person could vote for a Democrat is not even, if you think of it, not even believable.
20: I agree with
22: and
20: that.
22: And yet they will. It's amazing. But it is not possible in a world of rationality that somebody who's Jewish, that somebody who's black could vote to be a Democrat, could vote
20: that.
22: For a Democrat. The things that have been said about different groups of people by them are incredible. And the mainstream Democrats, I know many of them, and I'm friendly with many of them, but they've gone way left because mm-hmm. they've had no choice. Not because they don't believe it. They know communism's never worked. They know socialism's never worked. But these people are petrified of the radical left, and he's one of them.
20: Michael Rappaport used to be a lib. Now he's very solid. He may be a Republican even at this point. He's a Trump supporter now, and he's had enough of this, what's going on in New York City. He's been very vocal. He's been on social media. He's been in the press and so forth. Very impressive, as a matter of fact. He's flirting with running for mayor of New York when the time comes again against Mamdani. Here's what he said. He said this today. Cut 24, go.
0: Zoran the Moron is the most divisive mayor in the history of this city by far, and he's only been in business for 8 months. He ran his campaign divisively. He's been divisive every single day since he's been in office. He's lied. He's a con man with a fantastic smile and cute dimples. He lied knowing part of his campaign, one of his main platforms that got all his people going was that he was going to arrest the prime minister of Israel, knowing he couldn't, shouldn't, and wouldn't have any authority to arrest the prime minister of Israel or anybody else from a foreign country. He's a two-bit con man, and he's the most divisive mayor in this city's history. His wife is an anti-Semite. His wife is a racist, and she's a homophobic, and everything he's done from having Khalil Muhammad or Muhammad Khalil in the Gracie Mansion and all the other nonsense that we see every single day, the fact that he's not here and he said he wasn't going to be here with his big smile, I don't support him. I think he's dangerous.
20: So what's important to take away from all this, Mr. and Mrs. America, wherever you may live, anywhere in the country? This battle has been engaged by some very serious people, people who have very serious backgrounds, people who have guts. It's been engaged. It is engaged right now with certain radio hosts, certain podcasters, certain TV hosts. Not enough, for sure. By certain people in sports, athletics, certain people in Hollywood. And I just wanted to give you the motivation to engage too. What's interesting, troubling, is all these people that I've been talking about, they hate America. Tucker Carlson hates America. El Said hates America. Piker hates America. Mamdani hates America. The mayor of Dearbornistan hates America. The mayor Patterson hates America. They hate America. It's so true. I've told you this over and over and over again. I even wrote a book called The Democrat Party Hates America, and that was so troubling, so toxic, that some bookstores didn't even put it on their shelves. Oh, we can't do that. Now, they can put all kinds of pornography on there and other stuff, but that book, man, you needed a brown paper bag to even carry it around. It was the thickest book I've ever written, and I could have written it twice as thick. But it gives you the chapter and verse of a racist, bigoted, anti-Semitic, anti-Christian, anti-American political party. That doesn't mean all Democrats are that way. Many of you have served in the military and so forth. It's not what I'm talking about. The party, institutionally, that's its history. That's its history. If you choose to be part of it, there's nothing I can do about it. But that's its history. And they do hate America. They're going after AI and data centers because that would put us way ahead of China. And it is the fourth industrial revolution. That's what I've been calling it. And it's starting to pick up some steam, the fourth industrial revolution. You know, when I did my first show on A1 data centers about a month or so ago on Fox, nobody was talking about it. They just weren't. Or if they were talking about it, they were joining in the fear-mongering and the complete propaganda operation. And so I decided it was a Saturday or Sunday when I got up in the morning. I said, no, we're going to change that. We're going to change that whole thing. We're going to push back because this is outrageous. This is a technology. This is a moment where we can actually cure cancer, perhaps, or cure Alzheimer's, perhaps. 5 years, 10 years, who knows? Who knows? We can't know what the future holds, but we know that the capacity for computing, the speed with which data can be accessed, and the amount of data is unimaginable. So, of course, is somebody going to create a nuclear bomb? No, somebody's going to create a better wheel. That's right. I'll be right back.
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29: Zoran Marxist Kami Mamdani, this is hilarious. 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
20: 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And if you see a post-purchase survey, please be sure to mention that you heard it on the Mark Levin Show. You heard about Cozy Earth right here. And I'm glad they came to us because I want to make this a household name. You'll see why if you give them a chance. Just give them a chance. Caroline Levin on Fox News. Dems want to destroy America. Cut one, go.
7: In 47 days, every single person watching your program and every single common sense, good, hardworking American across this country has a choice to make. And the 47th president of the United States needs you, and again, every common sense American across the country tonight to get out and vote, because these are indeed the most important midterm elections in the history of our country. And it is because we are facing a major, massive contrast. America truly is at a crossroads. Do we want to continue to be a country that embraces common sense under President Trump and Republicans, like secure borders, like supporting our police, like the largest middle class tax cuts in American history, which put thousands of dollars back into the pockets of hard hardworking Americans, or do we want to be a country that no longer recognizes itself? Because that's what the Democrats want to do. They want to fundamentally not change America. They want to destroy America.
20: Mm-hmm. Absolutely. 100%. You see this ridiculous campaign ad by Jamie Lee Curtis and Robert De Niro and J. Michael Ludwig. That guy used to be great. Now he's a complete disgrace. And others in a video, they're going to defend the Constitution, don't you know? Don't you know? That's right. Rip it apart. Rip it apart. Jam four more Democrats in the Senate. That's right. Get rid of the Electoral College. Pack the Supreme Court so it loses its independence. Becomes a Democrat Party Politburo. They got a zillion plans for defending the Constitution, don't you know? Cut three, go.
2: Hi, I'm Jamie Lee Curtis.
5: Noah Wiley.
8: Robert De Niro.
20: All right, hold on a second. I don't mean to be out of the culture, but I am. I'm not in the culture. I'm in a bubble. I don't care about this culture, the other culture, some guy's culture. No. Who's Noah Wiley, Mr. Producer? You don't know either? I don't know. Who's Noah Wiley? Let's start from the top. And who is Raymond Gerard Estevez? Oh, it's Martin Sheen. Is that sort of like John, what's the comedian's name that I mocked, Mr. Producer? You know what? Your memory is as bad as mine. This is like, what was that movie with the three old guys? I can't remember even that name. Yeah. Anyway, it's John Leibowitz is his real name. But he goes by John, come on now, Stewart. John Stewart. John Leibowitz. John Leibowitz, but he goes by John Stewart, don't you know? At the top, please. Cut three, go.
2: Hi, I'm Jamie Lee Curtis.
5: Noah Wiley.
8: Robert De Niro.
9: J. Michael Ludwig.
10: Ramon Gerard Estevez, a.k.a. Martin Sheen.
11: Dr. Isaiah Ike Wilson III, Colonel, United States Army retired.
2: And I do solemnly swear that I will support
12: and defend the Constitution of the United States
5: against all enemies, foreign and domestic.
11: That I will continue to bear true faith and allegiance to the same.
9: And that I take this obligation freely.
10: Without any mental reservation or purpose of evasion.
20: Hold on. Did he just say without any mental reservation? Did he just say without any mental reservation? Did he? I think he did. It's mental reservation, mental case. That's Raymond Gerard Estevez, a.k.a. Martin Sheen. Go ahead.
2: To affirm my oath to the Constitution.
9: And I hope you will too.
20: You don't take an oath to the Constitution, nitwit. Oh, good Lord. And which constitution, ours or somebody else's? I almost lost my constitution just listening to them, Mr. Producer. And I'm J. Michael Ludwig. Now, nobody knows who this guy is. I know who he is. We worked at the court together years and years ago when he was a good guy. But Donald Trump had a way of, you know, some of these people just went nuts. They couldn't handle him. It's hilarious in a sick way. I'm J. Michael Ludwig. Well, congratulations. Who are you again? Oh, you. Yeah, sure. I'm Raymond Gerard Estevez. Say what? Oh, Michael Sheen. Yes, I'm taking an oath. No, you're not, Jamie. You think he can get that without mental reservation? Make sure I'm right about that. I'd hate to mock him if I'm incorrect. We'll see if we can do that. We'll be right back.
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32: To Greenland. I'm Lee Silicera, Fox News. President Trump announcing a deal with Denmark and Greenland that will give the U.S. permanent military rights.
33: That means China and Russia cannot build bases there, but the U.S. can. That is a major strategic victory.
32: Fox's Peter Ducey at the White House. The office of Denmark's prime minister says the deal will be signed by three governments next week during the UN General Assembly, but parliamentary approval is still needed by the Danish and Greenland governments before it can be enforced. In a statement, Secretary of State Marco Rubio said this deal permanently and completely addresses our national security concerns in Greenland. President Trump has announced he's banning CNN, MS Now, and Politico from the White House due to what he called unfavorable coverage. And he threatened that more bans could be coming. Last year, a ban on the Associated Press from certain events led to a federal lawsuit and a temporary order to restore access. The Kennedy Center faces an uncertain future amid President Trump's ongoing push for a name change.
34: President Trump speaking about the Kennedy Center Friday.
35: The place is a dump. It's been a dump for years. It's lost money for years. I can turn it around, fix it.
34: The president saying this week the Performing Arts Center would not be renovated and could be ripped down if courts shoot down his plan to rename it after him, arguing it needs government support to stay open. A tribute to former President John F. Kennedy, the building closed Wednesday, sparking more questions as President Trump was seen reading a poster about its demolition. A federal judge this week ruling President Trump's name can't be added to the building's exterior without congressional approval and ordered the center to provide 30 days notice before making any major changes.
32: Fox's Kristen Goodwin. Cuba's power grid has collapsed, leaving millions of people across the island without electricity. The country's Ministry of Energy Mines says officials have been working to restore service. 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
38: Temperatures being 30 degrees above average.
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32: The FAA says the arch President Trump wants to build near Arlington National Cemetery would not pose a hazard to aircraft, but would be required to be lit up at night to make sure it's visible to pilots. Some aviation experts had raised safety concerns because it's close to Reagan Washington National Airport. Veterans have sued to block the arch, arguing it would destroy the historic sight line between the Lincoln Memorial and Arlington National Cemetery. A judge in New Hampshire says no to a bid for a new trial by a woman whose 1990s case inspired a book and movie.
34: Pamela Smart is serving life in prison for orchestrating the murder of her husband and had petitioned the court for a new trial, arguing that prosecutors misled the jury during her 1991 trial. Smart, who is now 59, was a 22-year-old high school media coordinator when she began an affair with a 15-year-old boy who later shot and killed her husband, Gregory Smart. She denied knowledge of the plot at the time of the murder, eventually